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1: Building, and she is holding out hope that her cousin is still alive.
2: My cousin, Chantal Daniela, was with Antonio, and he called a friend, and he said that they were alive and well and in a reduced space, and that gives us some hope. We know that she might be there because the second floor is, like, underground.
1: American rescue teams are here from Florida, California, and Virginia. The U.S. Embassy tells Fox the Trump administration will be here for Venezuela as long as it takes.
3: Fox's Matt Foy, and a long and dangerous heat wave will blast a large stretch of the central and eastern United States, expecting temperatures around 100 in some places. 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
13: A better life with Dr. Sanjay Gupta.
14: They say consistency is key, but sometimes you just gotta switch it up. A new study out of Harvard School of Public Health found that varying your exercise routine could add years to your life. What exercise someone did didn't matter much. What did matter was that all the exercises together worked all the muscle groups in their body. Now, an added benefit to changing things up is it can help you push through the plateau effect. That's when your body gets so efficient at doing something that you actually stop getting better at it. And we know from previous research that specializing in any one sport at a young age can make someone actually more prone to injury. And as experts we talk to point out, even elite athletes switch up things with their workouts, making sure to target strength, cardio, flexibility, balance.

0: and doing that every single week. I'm Dr. Sanjay Gupta, helping you live a better life.
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2: Be warm day once again to finish up our Sunday. Almost a copy and paste of what we saw yesterday. Highs will be in the upper 80s and 90s across the Pike Peak region, otherwise well into the 90s and triple digits across the Eastern Plains. With your KKTV 11 Alert weather, I'm meteorologist Nick Lalonde.
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3: So right about now, there should be a press conference getting pretty close to starting on the Capitol steps. You're probably here, I would imagine, from Lauren Boebert from here in Colorado, from Anna Paulina Luna, and from Tim Burchett, among others. And they're going to call for the release of more files and information with regard to UAPs and UFOs than the little bit that's been trickled out so far. On Friday the 12th, the new movie by Steven Spielberg, Disclosure Day, will start in theaters here in Colorado Springs. That is on Friday. Spielberg says, look, when you see the movie, that's pretty much the truth of what's been going on for a while. And we're joined by Thomas Carey. He is the expert on Roswell. I think there are two books, if you're going to get them, that you should. They're, I don't want to say the Bible, but they're definitive. The one that I like the most is Roswell, the chronological pictorial. But one of the things, Thomas Carey, that I am hearing, and it's like a big buzz on X and all the other social media, is that in the film itself, there may in fact be actual footage or photographs from Roswell and not, you know, the alien autopsy kind of stuff, but some real things. Welcome aboard. And first off, do you think in the next couple of days or weeks, we're going to start getting more hard information when it comes to Roswell? Welcome aboard.
4: Well, Richard, of course we hope so. That they're holding back the good stuff to lead us into better and better information. So far, what they've released, well, I'm talking about the Defense Department, the government, are little, you know, blobs of light in the sky and little things that don't look much like anything. I think most people in the country and in the world, and myself included, we're looking for something. I don't want to call it nuts and bolts because they're not built by nuts and bolts. But we're looking for a physical craft that we can identify as being something not manufactured on this planet. That's what we're looking for, and possibly extraterrestrial body or two, something like that that we can identify as not human or human made. So far, what they've released are these little blobs of light darting around. We've seen all of those before, Richard, and I am disappointed, as are I think most people, in what they've released so far. It also suggests that they're playing tricks with us again, like they always do. I'm talking about our government. But I will believe it when I see it. As far as Steven Spielberg, I am not aware of having seen any photos of the actual Roswell crash from 1947. I know the photos were taken. And they would have been derelict if they hadn't taken them. But so far, we haven't seen any. And again, like I said, I will not believe it until I see it and I can recognize it as something significant. So far, I have not seen anything like that.
3: We're talking with Thomas Carey. The books from him, I recommend Roswell, the chronological pictorial. It goes in order of what happened, and you're going to find out that people always say, look, if something happened, Richard, Thomas, if something happened, people would have talked. Well, I hate to inform folks, but just because the mainstream media didn't report on something doesn't mean that it didn't happen. And in fact, I think the estimates are, and this comes from you because you spent the majority of your life on this thing, as many as 30 deathbed confessions. When it comes to talking, Thomas Carey, the people who know about Roswell, have they talked?
4: Yes. I've spent the last 35 years on the case. And my compatriots, Kevin Randall and Don Schmidt, have also spent 35, 38 years on this case, which puts, if you combine the three of us, that turns out to be over 100 man years of investigation of this one case. Nobody knows more about the Roswell case than the three of us. And if you've been following the government hearings on this, the one word you never hear is Roswell. That's because they have no they can't defend their actions and inactions on that case. So they pretend that it happened so long ago, we don't even want to talk about it. Well, I'm sorry, folks. That's when the cover-up started as far as UFOs was back in July of 1947. So the fact that they don't mention it doesn't mean that it didn't happen, but they would like you to think that, oh, well, it's so long ago that we shouldn't pay attention to it. But, Richard, to answer your question, the three of us, myself included, we have interviewed several hundred first- and second-hand witnesses to the Roswell case. All the first-handers, as far as we know, are gone now. Because if you were, let's say you were 20 years old back in 1947, you'd be 100 years old this year, or next year you'd be 100 years old. We are not aware of any firsthand witnesses still with us. I'm sure there might be some, but we don't know about them. And among those hundreds of witnesses, first and secondhand, that we have interviewed, we have 30 deathbed confessions. Now, let me ask you, Richard, how many UFO cases have 30 witnesses, let alone 30 deathbed confessions? I can't think of any that has that many. As far as seeing something in the sky, maybe, you know,
3: Phoenix lights, maybe something.
4: Phoenix lights, something like that. But 30 deathbeds is unheard of, but we have them. We have them. And deathbed confessions are, in courts of law, deathbed confessions are given extra weight because the supposition is that somebody on their deathbed, they want to clear the decks before they pass away and get everything out that they know to be truthful. So that's why deathbeds are given extra weight in courts of law. But Roswell is not a legal case. It's a historical case. And we, our mandate has been to interview as many witnesses before they passed away that we could. And I still, at home here, I have many, many cassette recordings of interviews that I have done that I haven't put to text yet. I haven't written down yet, because the minute I would interview one person, I would just go on to the next, and I have all these audio cassettes of interviews that I've done that I have got to sit down and type them out for history's posterity. But
3: we're talking with Thomas Carey, and Thomas, you're an American hero. I mean, when we say you dedicated your life, you really did. 35 years, and for the longest time, Roswell, most people considered it to be ground zero or the granddaddy of them all. And that was actually, folks, you should know, one of the reasons I did reach out to Thomas Carey is I'd had him on the program several times years ago before COVID and everything changed how much attention you give to something. But I was struck by the fact that there are so many things that are showing up on X, on Facebook, on TikTok, etc., but hardly anything about Roswell, and I'm glad that you explained that for us. Let's do this. Let's take a short break. When we come back, we're going to talk more with Thomas Carey, and I'll have you just kind of walk us through, based on all of the interviews and everything you know now, what you believe happened there. There's a lot of questions. People are going to say, wait, they come here from somewhere else and they just crash, or does that have to do with radar? Is it just one crash? Were there more than one crash? Was it just dead bodies and it wasn't non-human entities, or were bodies and living beings there as well? We'll get to all of it with Thomas Carey when we come back. If you've got a question for him, I'll see if I can get it in. Text it to 719-715-0740.
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3: Richard Grandel will be talking with the expert on Roswell here in just a moment. I want to remind you, it should be a press conference in Washington right now. We'll give you the information on that as well. 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Tell them that I sent you. And we're talking with Thomas Carey. You have spent so much of your life, and I do believe you're an American hero for doing all of this research. And you haven't become a wealthy man. You haven't become, you know, a big famous person or anything like that, which to me just shows how interested you were in this. Kind of walk us through, if you would, Thomas Carey, what happened in Roswell back in 1947 based on all of your research, plus these 30 deathbed interviews, confessions, whatever you'd like to call them, Thomas Carey.
4: Okay, Richard. Back in July of 1947, we think it was July the 2nd, 1947, between 11 p.m. and midnight, something exploded in the sky near the town of Corona, New Mexico. It was actually closer to Corona than Roswell. It exploded and rained debris down on the desert floor. And there were five extraterrestrial beings aboard. Four of them were killed, and one was still alive when the wreckage was discovered. So what happened was the next day, the rancher on whose ranch all this stuff came down was out checking to see what had happened to his fences and the sheep and all that sort of stuff. And he came across this huge expanse of pieces of metal that were covering the landscape. And he didn't know what he never had seen anything like that. They were familiar with balloons and stuff like that, but they had never seen little pieces of metal that were either indestructible or that they could fold up in your hand and crumple it up and then open your hand, it would go back to its original shape. So a few days later, he goes into the town of Roswell, which was about 75 miles away from his ranch. And he goes into the sheriff's office and says, I got all this stuff out there. I need somebody to clean it up. I got sheep to take care of, et cetera, et cetera. The sheriff didn't believe his story. And just then the phone rings and a local DJ is checking the sheriff's office to see if there's anything new happening that he could put on the radio. This is for radio KGFL. He says, yeah, there's a fella here. His name is Mac Brazel. He's a rancher. Here he is. Well, to cut to the chase, the DJ didn't believe his story either, and he said, well, it sounds like whatever happened on your ranch, it came from the sky. Better call the air base south of town. Now, this would be the 509th Bomb Group, which was stationed just south of the town of Roswell. And he calls the station. They send out an intelligence officer who looks at this stuff, and he doesn't know what to make out of it either. So he goes back to the base, takes it to the commander. He doesn't know what it is either, but their thought was, oh my God, maybe this is Russian. Maybe this is a Russian device of some sort. So they go out to the ranch to get a firsthand look at this, and they bring a whole bunch of stuff back, and it's still still unknown to them. So they flew some of it to Washington, D.C., so the higher-ups could have a crack at this stuff. They couldn't make it out either. They knew it wasn't something that they had. So the next day, this with a headline goes around the world. Now, there's a big argument as to whether it was a local faux pas or the government was trying to deceive the people already. There was a headline that went out, RAAF, that's a Roswell Army Airfield, captures flying saucer near Roswell. And that headline went around the world, July 8, 1947. And the world is just simmering with excitement. Oh, we got a flying saucer and blah, blah, blah. So what happens is the government changed their story. And the next day they put out a headline, a press release, folks, it wasn't a flying saucer, it was a weather balloon. Thank you and good night. And so, you know, we had just won World War II. The Army and Air Force and Navy, our military, they were held in high esteem back then. And so when they said it was a weather balloon, the press, they bought it, and most everybody else did. The story goes away until 1978. Anyway, what had happened was a spaceship from another planet, another world, with five extraterrestrial beings aboard had exploded. We don't know why it exploded. It was either an internal explosion of some sort or a lightning strike, because there was a heavy lightning and thunderstorm at the time of this explosion, or it was something like the new powerful radar that they had put in New Mexico, because the 509th Bomb Group south of Roswell was the only atomic bomb group in the world with atomic bombs. They ended World War II by dropping two atomic bombs on Japan. That was the 509th Bomb Group, which was now located, at least back in 47, near Roswell. And it's the bomb group today located in Missouri, Whiteman Air Force Base, that conducted this raid on Iran. That was the same 509th bomb group from 1947. That's just an aside. So all the wreckage was taken to Wright Field, now Wright-Patterson Air Force Base in Dayton, Ohio. And back then they called them little people. They didn't call them extraterrestrials or aliens or little people. They were little frail people, 3.5 feet tall with large heads. They also went to Wright Field, including the one that was still alive. We know that for a fact from eyewitnesses who saw what we call the live one. They saw them back not only on the Roswell base where everything was initially taken, but also at Wright-Patterson Air Force Base. So that's what happened. They covered up the story, and it wasn't until 1978 that the base intelligence officer from Roswell in 1947, Major Jesse Marcel, he was dying of emphysema, and he went public with his story that he had actually handled physical pieces of wreckage from a flying saucer, as what they called them back then, flying saucers, flying discs. He held them in his hand. He knew for a fact that it came to Earth, but it was not from Earth. So that's how the story went, and in 1978, a fellow by the name of Stanton Friedman had just given a talk on UFOs in Louisiana, and the host or producer of the show said, hey, there's a fellow in Houma, Louisiana named Jesse Marcel who says he handled pieces of wreckage from a flying saucer back in 1947. You ought to talk to him. So while he was at the airport on his way home, Friedman gives Jesse Marcel a call and is sufficiently interested in what Jesse had to say that he contacted a friend of his named William Moore, who had just written a book on the Bermuda Triangle. He said, hey, we got a big case here potentially in Roswell, New Mexico, where the flying saucer crashed.
3: And Tom, we're going to have to pick it up. I hate to interrupt, but I've got a hard news break here. I have no option in terms of the time. So I need to stop here, but when we come back, we'll pick up the story right there. We're talking with Thomas Carey. He is the expert. Trust me on that. He is the expert when it comes to Roswell. And we're trying to get the very latest on that, because there have been a lot of people who've been dying, giving more information year after year after year. But the government and all of the other folks who are out there on X and TikTok, all of the rest, there's all kinds of stories, all kinds of information coming in. But the granddaddy of them all, the ground zero story, which is Roswell, is being ignored. And that makes me wonder why that's happening. We'll talk more with Tom Carey when we come back. 719-715-0746.
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2: Be warm day once again to finish off our Sunday. Almost a copy and paste of what we saw yesterday. Highs will be in the upper 80s and 90s across the Pikes Peak region. Otherwise, well into the 90s and triple digits across the eastern plains. With your KKTV 11 Alert weather, I'm meteorologist Nick Lalonde.
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3: 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And remember, on the 12th, Silencer Co. Demo Days, that'll be at the South location near Southgate, where Sears used to be. 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Learn right, be safe, shoot well. And let's go back to Thomas Carey. Thomas, when it comes to the information, one of the things that I used to believe for a long time was that, because I have believed that you were on to the real story of Roswell and that it was being covered up and that there was a lot more to it. But for the longest time, I always thought, well, you know, if somebody saw a UFO somewhere else at a different time, a different place, it was probably pretty much the same kind of thing that happened at Roswell. There have been a lot of newer reports that, no, it wasn't a disc. It looked more like some of the advanced aircraft that the United States has been working on, secret projects and things like that. But whether it is, you know, small grays or little men, as they were calling them back at Roswell, or tall Nordics, or all kinds of different types of craft, different types of behavior, is it interdimensional? Is it time travel? Things like that. There is so much information out there. Give us a buyer beware caveat emptor, if you're inclined to, Thomas Carey, about the difference between what you're projecting, which is fact. I'm guaranteeing you what he is saying is fact, as opposed to disinformation or misinformation. Thomas Carey.
4: Well, Richard, I can't comment on the veracity of other alleged crashes. The thing, in fact, I did one show a couple weeks ago where the host said, well, it could have been, latest jet aircraft, something like that. But the difference in Roswell is you can't explain away the little bodies with the large heads, no nose, no ear. You know, that you can't explain away bodies like that. And I do want to point out a few things that Roswell, it was a crash of one flying saucer, as they called them, not two. I think other investigators said, well, it could have been a crash of two. No, it was only one. There are three sites involved in the Roswell case. One, the debris field where when a ship exploded, all these pieces of wreckage came to rest down on this sheep rancher's, Mac Brazel's ranch. The second, and when it exploded, and we get this from witnesses, Richard, we're not just making this stuff up. We have witnesses all the way from the crash site or the all the way from the crash site, all the way back to the Roswell base where everything was first taken, and from there to Wright Field in Dayton, Ohio. We have witnesses all along the trajectory and at both locations. So when the ship exploded, two of the beings inside the craft were ejected and came to rest 2.5 miles east of the so-called debris field site. That's the first site. The second site we call the D. Proctor body site, that because that's the witness who discovered the two bodies on this low bluff 2.5 miles east of the debris field site. So two of them are blown out and come to rest at this low bluff 2.5 miles east. Well, there were still three extraterrestrials still left in what was left of the ship. We think it was the inner cabin that withstood the explosion and stayed aloft for another 30 miles and came to rest just north of the town of Roswell. We call that the impact site. It was really like a more like a landing than an impact. And there were three extraterrestrials found at that site, two dead and one still alive and walking around. So that's a total of five beings on that craft. Four of them dead, one still alive. Everything is transported to the Roswell base, just south of the town of Roswell. And from there, it goes to Wright Field in Dayton, Ohio. That's the trajectory of this whole event. Now, you can explain away wreckage. Oh, that's from a new fighter jet that they're developing. They had an accident, and it's the latest material. But you can't explain away the little bodies. Now, we have one of the witnesses. He was in 47. He was a lieutenant colonel. He was stationed at Wright Field. He was a student at what they call the Armed Forces Intelligence. He was training to be a base commander. I keep forgetting what the symbols stand for. Air Force Intelligence Training Program, something like that. And he said everybody on the base at that time, they knew something was coming from New Mexico. They had been told that it was the crash of a flying saucer. So everybody on the base knew what was coming. And he told us, we interviewed him several times in person, on the phone, et cetera, et cetera. He said they knew within 20 minutes what they had. Not 20 years or 20 days. They knew within 20 minutes what they had, and it was extraterrestrial. Okay, so that was his name was Arthur Exxon. In 1964-65, Exxon, he was now a general. He was the commanding officer of Wright-Patterson Air Force Base, the most important U.S. base at the time. And he said that even he did not have clearance to actually view the wreckage himself, but that he knew everybody on the base, so he got all his information from his lower ranking officers whom he knew. And he said that definitely the consensus was, because they analyzed everything, that the wreckage, as he said, was from space. Well, back then we didn't have any I guess we had one satellite or something like that. But he said it was extraterrestrial, and he said the wreckage was made out of mostly titanium and some other metal, an amalgam of titanium and some other metal. So the big task, and we get this from people who were involved, they tried to back engineer the so-called memory metal. That's the metal that I told you about, where you could wad it up in your hand into a ball and unfurl your hand, open your hand, and the metal would just unfurl itself. It was indestructible. You couldn't cut it, scratch it, burn it, or permanently deform it in any way. So it's one disc and one craft, five occupants, four dead, one still alive. We don't know when the one that was still alive expired, but we're told that it died. They were doing some experiment with it or on it, and it expired during some procedure that they were doing. We don't know what year it was, but it ultimately met its fate also.
3: Thomas, and I need to take another break here. We'll be right back with Thomas. And I want you to note something throughout the entire interview with Thomas Carey, and that is he tells you what is a fact. He doesn't speculate about other things. And just as he was here, if he doesn't know, he says he doesn't know. That is one of the telltale signs of somebody who is being candid and honest with you, as opposed to other people who've got a motivation, whatever it is, to tell you something that may be interesting, but it's not true. We'll pick it up there when we come back with Thomas Carey. If you've got a question for him, I'll see if I can get it in. 719-715-0740.
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3: 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Thomas Carey, when we were wrapping up, you were talking about how even the base commander at what most people call Wright-Patterson these days, he didn't have clearance to even go look at what was on his base. There are stories about Barry Goldwater wanting to get out there, and he's got, you know, Curtis LeMay saying no. We've got presidents who are saying, well, I don't know that I've got a clearance for that. I think Marco Rubio was alluding to that. So do presidents get clearance to this? And if they don't, who's making these decisions? Who has the right to have clearances? Is it in the government? Is it in the intelligence agencies? Is it with defense contractors? Thomas Carey.
4: Yes, I think it's certainly, I think it's within the Defense Department, because whenever the Defense Department is involved, especially in UFOs, they can always invoke what's a national security item, and there's nothing you can do about it. And exactly who those people are, I couldn't tell you, but it's the Defense Department and the intelligence agencies. They were supposed to report 2 or 3 years ago on this. They were supposed to interview the contractors who had anything to do with the UFO wreckage. Mostly was back engineering, but the Defense Department took it over and killed it. So we're still waiting for a report like that. So it's such a long story, Richard. That's all I'd like to say about it, because it gets very frustrating for me knowing that they've had this Roswell material and the little bodies. The last we heard about the little bodies is that they were in Dugway. They were in Dugway, Utah, on the Dugway Proving Grounds. Now, we heard that from somebody at Wright-Patterson, who is now gone, but that's the latest we heard. And the other thing is that as far as the wreckage is concerned, UFO wreckage, certainly Roswell, the last we heard was that it was at the Bigelow Aerospace in near Las Vegas, Nevada, because Harry Reid, Senator Harry Reid, was good friends with Robert Bigelow, and Bigelow had a space-type company anyway. So Reid got $22 million and funneled it to Bigelow to try to back engineer this stuff and work on other things. And we have information in writing from the Defense Intelligence Agency as to that's where the so-called UAP, is that's what they call them now, where the UAP wreckage is, at least it was in the early 2020-21. They may have moved it again, we don't know, but that's where it was just a few years ago, and they were working on things like shrinking time and space and things like that, sort of regular esoteric stuff way above my head, and that's what they were working on. But any time the Defense Department is involved, you know, you're going to get what we see so far, these little blobs of light. Oh, boy, look at that little blob of light. It doesn't look like anything. The people want to see a nuts and bolts type craft of some sort, whether it's circular, cylindrical, triangular shape, something that looks like a craft. They don't want to see these little things bobbing around and a little flash of light. Oh, boy, look at that little flash of light. We've had enough of that.
3: We have. I mean, if anything, what they've released at this point is underwhelming. We'll have to find out what happens. Like I said, big press conference today, and then the movie comes out on Friday. I'm going to stay in close contact with you, Thomas Carey, because we've talked about Roswell quite a bit today. There's more to talk about with regard to that, but I'll be picking your brain on other information that's coming out and whether you think it might be credible or not, because when I've got somebody who's spent more than 35 years on one subject, they are the expert. I'll go ahead and I'll post on my social media links over to your books. I want to thank you on behalf of myself, the listeners, and the American public. You ought to get a presidential award for freedom for what you have been doing all of these years. And I hope we get the information while you and I are still around. Thank you so much. I want to talk to you real quickly, though, before we break, about Krueger Brothers Construction. And they've been doing it since 2009. The family is great. And they put their name on the business. They have been, like I said, doing it since 2009 with great results. And that's why even as recently as last year, Home Remodelers of the Year, and that's People's Choice Awards, that's is something that if you go to their website, KrugerBrothers.com, you can see a lot of the reviews, Better Business Bureau, etc. You can look at a lot of the projects they've had. Again, commercial and residential. They'll take care of repairs if you need that. They'll take care of remodeling. If, for instance, people have had their loved ones, their in-laws or their parents come to live with them, or maybe a child comes back after leaving the home for a marriage or school or whatever, and they need a little bit more privacy, they'll take care of you. God bless you all. We'll see you back here tomorrow morning, 8 until Vince.

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4: A halt in fighting. I'm Carmen Roberts, Fox News. U.S. and Iran agreed today to stop fighting over the Strait of Hormuz. The two sides are set to resume peace talks Tuesday in Qatar as they try to reach a long-term deal to end hostilities and restrain Tehran's nuclear program. Reopening the Strait of Hormuz has been a big sticking point and fighting point. And GOP Senator John Kennedy tells Fox News,
5: it would be nice to have some help from other countries in the world that depend on the Strait.

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1: 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AAA says its average is $3.88 a gallon. 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
4: A Better Life with Dr. Sanjay Gupta.
5: There are lots of things you can measure to get an idea of how healthy you are at any given moment. Temperature, heart rate, blood pressure, just to name a few. But how about how healthy you will be and how long you're likely to live? According to a new study out of the University at Buffalo, two simple strength tests are pretty accurate at predicting longevity in older women. One is hand grip strength, and the other is how quickly people can stand up from a seated position without using their arms. By the way, I remember interviewing former President Jimmy Carter when he was quite old and being really impressed how he just popped out of the chair without using his arms. Not a lot of older people can actually do that. But I think the message here is that maintaining strength as you age is going to help you perform everyday activities, but also help you avoid injury and stay independent. I'm Dr. Sanjay Gupta, helping you live a better life.
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15: Be warm day once again to finish off our Sunday. Almost a copy and paste of what we saw yesterday. Highs will be in the upper 80s and 90s across the Pikes Peak region, otherwise well into the 90s and triple digits across the eastern plains. With your KKTV 11 Alert weather, I'm meteorologist Nick Lalonde.
14: 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Opinions expressed on this program are those of the host and do not necessarily reflect those of KVOR, Cumulus Media, or its advertisers. 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
16: So a cheat sheet for the midterms, and I think what that means is, Richard, can you give us kind of what Jeff Crank used to do? A cheat sheet, not for the midterm itself in the fall, but right now for the primary. I'll work on that over the next couple of days. I will tell you that it's kind of alien to me

0: crazy. It's sort of alien to me because that is something that Jeff Crank always took care of. And I felt very comfortable looking through his recommendations. And if there were a couple that I disagreed on, then, you know, I would put my own in there. But he always knew way more than I do. In fact, let me tell you something. There are a lot of people who, when it comes to politics, whether it's Colorado Springs, the county, Colorado, etc., who know more than me. There is a problem. Many of those people who know way more than me are on the left. The majority of them are Republicans, but they're never Trump Republicans, and they're further to the right. So do I want those people who know more than I do telling me what to do? I, in fact, do not. Governor's race. There is so much information out there. You know, what I'll try to do, too, over this weekend is pare it down so that unless there's some big event that takes place over the weekend, on Monday I can bring to you on social media and on the program the highlights and the lowlights in terms of, in particular, the governor's race. There is a Corey Kennedy big thing yesterday I told you about on social media. And I had heard and seen about that previously because she apparently had been working hard on a lot of this. And a lot of the information that went to Candace Owen was there. But wait, Richard, was it Darcy Shaning who gave that to her? Or was it Corey Kennedy? Do you understand? I don't want to get involved in all of this stuff. I just don't. It's not good for the party in any fashion at all. So I don't want to be in the middle of all of these fights, especially when they start breaking down to people who just, they would never change their mind on a candidate, even if they knew the candidate, well, I think they would have if it was a pedophile or something like that. But, you know, the candidate lied about this. That's okay. I still like this candidate more. Yesterday, I told you that one thing to take into consideration is that apparently the mainstream media, which would be Denver TV stations and newspapers in Denver and elsewhere, seem to be saying that Victor Marx should be the guy. And Democrats and liberals in the media, on the other hand, keep and television too, Kyle Clark, keep attacking Victor Marx. So that should be an indication of that's who they fear the most. Could be. But the polling data, Richard, I don't believe, you know what, I just do not believe the polling data generally going into a lot of these elections. And especially a lot of the polling data, who paid for this polling data? Well, it was that campaign. Oh, that campaign and then the polling data says this. I don't put a lot of stock in that, quite honestly. As always, the biggest concern for me is electability, electability, electability. So I got a text here this morning, and let me get to it as well. Are you going to talk about Colorado's governor's race today? Yep, for a little bit, probably this first segment. Richard, looking for your cheat sheet on the midterm elections. I listen all the time, and I'm sorry, not involved enough to do homework that I should on candidates. Let me just finish here real quickly. But I agree, any Republican is better than the best Democrat. But I want to win elections. Thank you for your time. First off, can I tell you that it's a little bit embarrassing as a talk show host to tell you that you are the same kind of person I am. And anybody thinks that I can dive into all of the minutiae that the political experts can, I can't. I don't have enough bandwidth. I don't have an inclination. I don't have an intuition. I've got to cover so many things so that if you want me to say, okay, we've got this race going on. We've got five candidates for it. Can you prioritize them? Sometimes I can do that pretty quickly. And other times, not so much. On this gubernatorial thing, let me give you these comments. And I don't feel comfortable making these comments, but I believe them to be true. And you're going to be torqued off because 50% of the candidates for governor fall into this category. And if you support either one of these, then you're not going to like me. They pay me to be honest with you. I don't see the state of Colorado and the people who will be voting in elections in November electing a conservative pastor or a conservative minister. And I don't think it's going to matter if that person was in the state legislature or that person is able to, you know, take a gun away from somebody and he's been on with Matt Gaetz and all kinds of things. That might change your mind. It might change my mind. It's not going to change the minds of people who are going to be voting in the general. One of the things that I just haven't talked about before, but we just have to do it. It's the way the system is set. I don't like having an open primary. I know the arguments this way and that way. If I had my choice, you know what we'd do? We would have a closed primary, but we'd be done with the caucus system. Because I don't see how the caucus system has given us the best candidates, and that's no offense to individual candidates or not. I think the other thing I would say, too, I talk with people that I think would be great candidates for mayor, for county commissioner, for state legislature and above, and they are honored that people are calling them up. You know, somebody would be on, in fact, somebody's on the show in the past couple of weeks, and said, you know what, my phone blew up with folks who were calling me and asking me if I was going to run for this and this and this based on, what, 20 minutes on your show? And I'm like, well, you know what, I'm not surprised by that. But I'm also not surprised that there are a number of people who are thinking, why would I want to wade in to all of this infighting? Well, we have to have somebody who's going to do it. So very quickly, just tell me, it's a simple thing. And just so you know, I've asked candidates this question. I remember, I think it was last Friday, talking to Scott Bottoms about this. And I probably talk to him about this every time he's been on the program, because I think there are a lot of people out there who are going to factor that in. And it's not because I bring it up because I want to, you know, bash Scott or, you know, Victor Marx or anything like that at all. So the question is, and this, it's not about winning the primary. The question is it about winning the general? Some of the people who have been aligned with a number of these people, one way or another, have also brought a lot of baggage to the campaigns. And they're, if this candidate is in the general, they're going to bring out this, you know, this guy said this, and this girl said that, woman said this, and all of the rest, that'll all be out there as well. Is there a perfect solution? There is not. And I keep trying to come up with one because over and over again, I ask all the candidates this. And I've asked it on the program before, but I ask all of the candidates this. Tell me the pathway for you or at least a Republican to be the governor. And I get generalities. I never get a specific. And that concerns me because that means there's not one person who is saying, well, here's the pathway. But Richard, I mean, you see how, you know, how much support this person or that person has, how much money this person or that person has. This one's more photogenic. No, this person is very well spoken and all of the rest. I don't even know. I don't know, because one of the things that I do believe to be true, and you can answer this 100%. If you are supporting any of the three Republican candidates or, you know, Victor Lopez Greg Lopez, for that matter, then tell me whether you would walk away from your candidate and support another candidate so that we could defeat the Democrat. There may be folks, first of all, that's what I'd do. If anyone comes to me and says, Richard, you know what, we can have a Republican or an independent, but anything other than a Democrat as governor, all you have to do is boom, I'd do it. Wait, you'd support Victor Marx if you're guaranteed that he could be the governor? I would. You'd support Greg Lopez? Yeah, I would. You'd support Scott Bonner? Yeah, I would. You'd support even Barb Kirkmeyer? Even Barb Kirkmeyer. Yes, that's how much it is. But it's equally that, you know, interjecting myself into all of this is just something I'm not going to do. I said that from the very beginning. And part of it is you have to look at the history of elections in Colorado. And Greg Lopez, Scott Bottoms actually said this about Greg Lopez. He goes, you know, I know Greg and I like him. Well, I know Greg and I like him as well. But the problem with Greg is, and I don't believe, there's some of these people, it's just they get all over Greg Lopez, and he is only running because he never won the primary, so he could never be the candidate in a general election. And so he's angry at Republicans, and he's just trying to screw over Republicans. Remember my standard? It's absolutely 100% luck, and it's no way in hell. And then, well, that's possible, or that's probable, or all points in between. Greg Lopez, where do I stand on that one? It's possible. Possible. I don't think it's likely. I don't think it's more likely than not. I don't think it's probable. But, yeah, here's the problem, though. And this came up in court a lot of times when I was a trial attorney. And usually it was a judge who brought this up. We'd be talking with the witness, and the question was, is that possible? Or the opposing attorney would say that. And my thing, stand up, objection, anything is possible. It's possible that we're going to have a UAP land on the lawn where they had, you know, the big fight. That'll happen over the weekend. That's possible. Is it probable? More likely than not? It's none of those things. But when it comes to, you know, the governor, all I can think of is that I do know Greg Lopez. I don't think he's just out there vindictively trying to screw people over. I believe that he honestly thinks that he's got a pathway to being governor. Do I believe that that'll work? Well, I guess if I thought that it was a lock to work based on what I just said, I'd support the one person it was guaranteed was going to be able to defeat Democrats, then I'd be supporting Greg Lopez again. On the other hand, when it comes to the other candidates, there's a big problem because they won't, a lot of them won't. It's not everybody. But some of them will not have said they're not going to support this person if it's the candidate. I think to his credit, I'll have to go check on all this. No, you know what? There are a lot of supporters one way or another out there. So you tell me, and then I'll check on it a little bit later today. My understanding is that Barb Kirkmeyer, no, I'm not going to support Victor Marks after some of the things that happened up at the Capitol, et cetera. And same thing with Scott Bottoms. And, you know, one thing I do have to say, because I think this is important. I think Scott is smart to make a big deal about that. And it is, well, yeah, Richard, I'm a pastor and everything. But you understand it could be a major strength because people want folks are going to be honest with them. And that's a big selling point for me. And it's resonating with a lot of the people I meet. I believe that. And I do believe he's an honest man. I mean, if he weren't, he could have dodged a couple of questions up there at that debate that Kyle Clark was giving him with regard to Joe Altman and a lot of others. He could have sidestepped that stuff. He is an honest man. Do honest men win elections? Whoa, that's a question, isn't it? Talk a little bit more about the Ross Perot factor when we come back. You've got a chance here. If you'd like to make your pitch for the candidates today, you can do that. We're going to spend about another 5 minutes on this when we come back, but that will be about it.
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14: A better life with Dr. Sanjay Gupta.
15: Osteoporosis affects millions of people in the United States and around the world. It's a disease that basically causes someone's bones to become weak, brittle, and porous, which can increase their risk of fractures. Now, the good news here is there are things you can do other than, or in addition to, taking medications to prevent fractures before it's too late. One is to up your intake of calcium and vitamin D. You also want to eat more protein. One functional medicine dietitian told us that that helps build muscle, and if you're building muscle strength, then you are also building bone strength. You want to be mindful of your workouts. The best ways to build bone density, one therapist told us, are going to be resistance exercises like lifting weights, and also exercises that make your bones take a bit of an impact, such as jumping or even running, just loading the bones a little bit more. I'm Dr. Sanjay Gupta, helping you live a better life.
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0: All right, so pastors. Let me give you a story about a pastor here. Don't read between any lines. There's no reading between the lines here. Well, then why would you play this story? Because I think people should know about it. But you're not hinting that there might be something like that for the pastor and the minister running for governor in Colorado. I most certainly am not saying that. Absolutely not saying that. I guess what I'm saying is that as much as we think we know people, we don't always know people. And we don't know what they know. Did Barb Kirkmeyer know that she had a creep that was working for her for a while? I don't believe so. I don't want to believe so. But do we know everybody? We don't. Here's another thing. You know somebody, right? And they're all the right stuff. And you're certain they're all the right stuff. And they've been all the right stuff for as long as you've known them. But you didn't know the first 25 years, did you? Well, no. He's standing right there. Do you believe that people can get better and become a new person? Because I do. I think Donald Trump is a much better person than he was for the majority of his life. So how do you deal with this stuff? In any event, we're going to have Fox News. Chris Foster helps us out. Formerly, Trump endorsed Oklahoma megachurch pastor. He's going to go ahead and withdraw from a runoff for a U.S. House seat. Texting scandal, and here's what it was.
20: Jackson Lawmeyer ends his campaign a day after qualifying for an August runoff against State Rep. Mark Tedford in their House Republican primary in Tulsa. He's married with five kids, pastor of the Sheridan Church with 1,700 members in Tulsa and Oklahoma City. The Daily Mail on Sunday had published a story about thousands of text messages exchanged with a former Miss Oklahoma who worked on his campaign. In one writing, "I enjoyed those lips." President Trump on Monday reaffirmed his endorsement for Lawmeyer. He's the founder of Pastors for Trump, but switched his endorsement to Mark Tedford just before Lawmeyer announced his withdrawal in a statement saying, "I do not want to be a distraction to my family, my church, and the great people of Oklahoma's 1st Congressional District." Chris Foster, Fox News.
0: So you've got that. And again, don't read anything into that at all about a pastor, minister running for office here in Colorado. You know what you have to do? What I have to do, what all of us have to do is you have to do the best you can. I think when it comes to this governor's race, I've been handcuffed a little bit because, and it's always been the case when it comes to putting together, you know, the cheat sheet, kind of what Jeff Crank did, et cetera. I want it to be perfect. I don't want to recommend to any of you, but Richard, you told me this person, and they've been in office for 6 months now, and we find out about that. That is why I think you have caveat emptor, buyer beware all the time. But it's also why I'm hesitant a lot of times to get into some of this stuff. But there's no shortage of information. And like I said, we'll drill down on that on Monday. Let me give you a couple of text messages that I got here. And I told people that I'd address the issues on the program here today. So I want to go ahead and do that. It comes in by text. It says, hi, Richard. One of your listeners, his name's Jim, right? I gave him my number several years ago, and I did that because he's a retired Air Force intelligence officer. I've always been a Trump supporter until now. I'm disgusted and ashamed of what I am reading about the possible deal with Iran. All I can think of is what Winston Churchill said after Munich. When given a choice between war and dishonor, you choose dishonor and you shall get war. Abandoning Israel and emboldening Iran does not seem like a victory to me. Even his staunchest allies in the media are concerned. So what do I think? Well, I'm concerned. And I was concerned from the very beginning on Monday, I think it was. I was able to track down the 14 points, right? Except there's a problem. Many of them were correct, but one of them was not so correct. And I think people jumped on that $300 billion thing saying, well, that's coming out of taxpayers' pockets, and it's not. It's not. For 47 years, there has been an evil regime in Iran. There have been, you know, uprisings, the green one under Obama, when people sought to change Iran and be done with the evil that is currently and has been for 47 years, going all the way back to the Shah, without any success. And quite honestly, without much support. Obama gave no support. This go round, at least you have people like Elon Musk who's trying to give them, you know, internet service. And you have President Trump, unfortunately, saying, hang on, you're going to have to, it's your country, you're going to have to rise up against this thing. And I was concerned about that early on because then there were people rising up. Was it because Trump said that? Or was it, nope, that was spontaneous and it happened. And what happened? Oh, it depends on, what number do you want? Do you want 20,000 were shot and killed? Do you want 40,000 shot and killed? You want to go to the rape rooms and all of that stuff? Trying to get real numbers out of Iran is not very easy. But I was concerned that President Trump may have said something, loose lips or whatever, and may well have intended this or that, not sure what he was going to do. People may have died as a result of that. I don't want regime change wars. There is the problem. We'll pick it up there when we come back. Plus, some more on UFO.
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19: Be warm day once again to finish off our Sunday. Almost a copy and paste of what we saw yesterday. Highs will be in the upper 80s and 90s across the Pikes Peak region, otherwise well into the 90s and triple digits across the eastern plains. With your KKTV 11 Alert weather, I'm meteorologist Nick Lalonde.
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15: There are lots of things you can measure to get an idea of how healthy you are at any given moment. Temperature, heart rate, blood pressure, just to name a few. But how about how healthy you will be and how long you're likely to live? According to a new study out of the University of Buffalo, two simple strength tests are pretty accurate at predicting longevity in older women. One is hand grip strength, and the other is how quickly people can stand up from a seated position without using their arms. By the way, I remember interviewing former President Jimmy Carter when he was quite old and being really impressed how he just popped out of the chair without using his arms. Not a lot of older people can actually do that. But I think the message here is that maintaining strength as you age is going to help you perform everyday activities, but also help you avoid injury and stay independent. I'm Dr. Sanjay Gupta, helping you live a better life.
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0: Richard Randall, Kruger Brothers. They got specials going on into the summers. And I recommend if you're thinking about a remodel, or you're thinking about a repair, or you're thinking about having something built. I mean, that might be an additional unit, commercial especially there. Some areas it'd be a DU, depending on the zoning, et cetera. But I keep trying to think of something that Kruger Brothers doesn't work on when it comes to commercial or residential property. And nothing comes to my mind. Might be. I'll talk to Matt about that. Anything you guys don't do? Insurance claims, hail damage, roof inspections, flat roofing. A lot of places will not do that, and a lot of places will not do metal. You want composites because you're over at the wildland fire interface, windows, roofing, siding, decks, exterior stucco, all of it. They do all of it. And they've been doing that since 2009, and that's why after all this time, they are still held in such high regard that you've got the People's Choice Awards saying that they're Remodeler of the Year. Not 10 years ago, not 5 years ago, last year. It's as simple as that. Give them a call, 719-358-7053, 719-358-7053. A number of my friends have used them for various projects, and they are all satisfied with that. CurveBrothers.com. Let me give you some breaking news here. Actually, David found this, and I don't want to take what really should be the credit to him and to Fox News. This broke a little bit ago. Department of Homeland Security has got information that Fox News Digital obtained showing that the White House UFC terror plot, that ringleader, and as soon as I saw the photograph, people it started asking me, and I started asking, oh, he looks different. You're saying anybody who looks Hispanic or something is going to be a terrorist? I'm not saying that. But I will say, this was especially true under Democrats. You would see an incident, and one of your first questions was, well, based on the name, is this person here legally or not? What torques me up is, why do I even have to ask that question? I wish I didn't have to ask that question. It ought to be very simple. No, that's just not a thing anymore, Richard. But you know what the Democrats did about that to get around that? Because the numbers weren't looking good in terms of people here who were here illegally and committing crime. Well, just put them down as white. Oh, got it. And that way you take care of it. It's kind of like NORAD when you had some of the whistleblowers and people who are looking for information on UAPs and UFOs that NORAD might have known about and worked on. And remember yesterday I gave you one of the top officers at NORAD who described a UFO, UAP that clearly was not something that we had. If you put UAP and UFO in, you got nothing back. So nothing happened? No, I said you got nothing back. Because much like when I was a lawyer, you had to be so specific during discovery to ask exactly for this document, that document. And if you use the term UAP and UFO, but that's not how they classify things, they don't even use those terms, then what happens? Well, it comes back and you've got nothing there. Surprised that the ringleader is an illegal migrant from Mexico. Do you guys know the movie Casablanca? You know, Renault comes into Rick's Cafe and says, I'm shocked to see there's gambling going on here as well. So let's talk about uranium, and then we'll come back and talk a little bit of UAPs, UFOs at the tail end here. I'm going to read this verbatim because I want to make sure I get it down correctly. While the normies, I guess that's us, right, are at each other's throats over the details of a deal they have not read, I'm on cloud nine because I can see what's happening. Obama, his co-conspirators, and his handlers are being hunted. The uranium is the key that unlocks the door of all doors. The uranium carries an isotopic signature that can be traced to its origin and will confirm if any other nations or entities supplied Iran with uranium. Flashback to the 7th of this year, just 9 days ago. Trump said that Iran, quote, got all of this uranium during Obama. Trump seeming to suggest that someone supplied Iran with uranium during the Obama administration. That comes down to an interpretation of words. Did he mean that, or did he mean, no, you know, this happened during the Obama administration, right? It doesn't take a lot of detective work to deduce that. Trump is almost assuredly referring to Uranium One, which he has called out on a plethora of times in the past, calling out Hillary and Obama for giving 20% of our uranium to Russia. Check his tweets from back in the day. Keyword, uranium. If any uranium in Iran is found to have originated from Uranium One, As Trump may believe, Obama, Hillary, entire brass of the Obama administration would be guilty of treason for supplying weapons of mass destruction to our enemies in wartime. There's also no way that a crime of this magnitude could be tried in the civilian courts. It would have to be handled by a military tribunal. That's what's at stake. That's why the uranium portion of this deal is so important. Do I believe that this is possible? See, you're starting to catch on, right? Yes, I believe it's possible. Do I think that it's probable? I don't think that it's probable. Do you think it's more probable than not? Nope. Do you think it's by a preponderance of the evidence? Nope. Beyond a reasonable doubt? Nope. But it is possible. Now, herein lies the problem. All of this uranium, if we were to believe, and I do believe, after the pounding that we gave, is under all kinds of debris. And it would take a major operation just to get down there and get it. And that's one of the reasons I think that early on, people were saying, well, we need to go in there and we have to bring all kinds of troops and contractors in there. We have to create a landing strip. We're going to have to be there for 6 months. We're going to take casualties from some of the people that we've got on the ground there. But it's going to allow us to finally get down to the uranium. Well, of all the things that President Trump has decided to walk away from, apparently he's walked away from that. Not the uranium issue, but that would be a solution as we went in and we did all of that, which I'm glad. For as many people are criticizing this president, I believe that he has done everything he can to make sure that we don't have boots on the ground. If we were going to fight Israel's war and it was going to be regime change and this was just going to go on and on and on, it would make more sense to have international troops or troops from other Gulf states, but not from the United States. But the United States would be better than Israel. Could you just imagine troops on boots on the ground from Israel in Iran? I don't know. That might be some kind of a problem. Then, wait. We have a holiday coming up. As if you don't have enough information overload. Look, if I've got to suffer from information overload, dang it, you are going to as well. We'll take a short break. Now, Tucker Carlson, love him or hate him. Well, he's not 100% consistent, and that creates a problem. But there are a lot of people out there who are not 100% consistent. Candace Owens, Megyn Kelly, President Trump, a lot of problems with that. We'll find out what you've got Tucker Carlson saying about all this when we come back. And then I've got somebody who sent in, his wife is a flight attendant, sent in some information on, let's go up, ask the flight attendant to come up to the cockpit, see that, and gets to see a UAP UFO. Are you shocked? Are you surprised? Not me, not in the least. Let's talk about Barb Slinker, your home sold, guaranteed realty. And you'll have an opportunity to listen to her on Saturday. That's 11 until noon. 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I like, Barb's pretty crafty about names, right? 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That's a mouthful of words for a name, right? But it says exactly who she is and what she does. And how does she do that? 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She's been in the market for 25 years. She's seen the markets go up and down, interest rates all over. It's a boom here. It's a bust here. 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
14: A better life with Dr. Sanjay Gupta.
15: There are lots of things you can measure to get an idea of how healthy you are at any given moment. Temperature, heart rate, blood pressure, just to name a few. But how about how healthy you will be and how long you're likely to live? According to a new study out of the University at Buffalo, two simple strength tests are pretty accurate at predicting longevity in older women. One is hand grip strength, and the other is how quickly people can stand up from a seated position without using their arms. By the way, I remember interviewing former President Jimmy Carter when he was quite old and being really impressed how he just popped out of the chair without using his arms. Not a lot of older people can actually do that. But I think the message here is that maintaining strength as you age is going to help you perform everyday activities, but also help you avoid injury and stay independent. I'm Dr. Sanjay Gupta, helping you live a better life.
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0: Tucker Carlson is a problem for me, and here's the problem, is that there are times, and I used to like him, even when he was on Fox, and when he left, I'm on board with that, and then he took some trips over to the Persian Gulf, and it changed a lot. Was it for the better or for the worse? Was it because when you go see people personally, it's very different than if it's just an abstraction half a world away? I don't know. But especially when I'm looking at Megyn Kelly or Candace Owens or Tucker Carlson, caveat emptor, buyer beware, is on my mind all the time. But let me give you something that is a historical note. And yes, you're going to be shocked. It goes back to the Kennedy administration. Oh, Richard. Well, because sometimes if you want to predict behavior from people or nations, etc., if you look to the past, you can see perhaps what is coming. And I would submit that is especially true if you look to the past and defense agencies and contractors and deep state got away with covering up UAPs for 79 years, then what else would they cover up? So one of the definitive books, and there are only three of them in my mind, and it comes to the Kennedy assassination, is called JFK, An American Coup d'Etat, The Truth Behind the Kennedy Assassination. And this is somebody from British intelligence who wrote the book, did the research on it as well. And he says, this just wasn't some personal, let's go shoot this guy. This is, they wanted regime change in the United States. Who is the who and how could they do that? Well, it'd be the same deep state people who had regime change in other nations over and over and over again. You could steal an election here. You have an assassination over there. You have a bloody coup by killing somebody. Or you could have a soft coup, kind of like Watergate. Here's the part that jumped out at me. And I'm pretty sure you had not heard this before because I hadn't heard this before. There's a portion of the book that talks about who benefited from Kennedy being dead. Now, I've talked about that before. I don't need to go back there again today. But there was just a small little note here that I'd never heard of before. I'll read it verbatim so you don't have any confusion, right? Kennedy also had a shrewd suspicion that an American company named Numec was secretly creaming off enriched uranium for Israel. The Nuclear Materials and Equipment Corporation of Pittsburgh was owned by an American Jew named Salman Shapiro, who quite clearly admitted to divided loyalties. After Kennedy's death, the Atomic Energy Commission found that NUMEC had managed to lose between 56 and 220 pounds of enriched uranium and couldn't remember where it had gone. That's not like losing a bag of fertilizer or kitty litter or something. All I'm saying. You read that and then read, you know, what some of them are saying. And that is, if any of that uranium over there ties back to Uranium One and Obama or Clinton, there's going to be some hell to play. Let's get to Tucker Carlson. This is a pretty short one. It's only 41 seconds. But he raises, and I'm not saying I buy into it. I think you have to listen to a lot of things to figure out whether you or I buy into it. But some things are worth listening to. And this one from Tucker Carlson, I believe, is as well. Here you go.
5: It's appropriate that we release the agreement. And we did send a copy to Israel, by the way.
12: We sent Israel a copy of the agreement. Well, you sent them a copy, did you? You BCC'd them? We just reached the outline of a peace agreement with the country we are fighting with Israel without consulting Israel, bitch. That's exactly what that means. Shh. Adults are talking. At one point, he said, you know, I just think it's just too much. I think going forward, we may leave the fight against Hezbollah to Jelani, who runs Syria. Now, Jelani, of course, is a former Al-Qaeda leader. He's just a more reasonable person. If you're looking for humane treatment of civilians, you got to go to the Al-Qaeda guy, not the Israeli prime minister. That's what the president said. It's unbelievable.
5: It's appropriate.
0: Well, there you have it. I mean... Let me think. He did say that maybe it would be Syria. If it's going to be Syria, it is Saman. He, in fact, was Al-Qaeda. And then he ends up, they get done with Assad. Now he ends up, and ends up, quite honestly, remember he's in the White House shaking hands with President Trump. Can people change? Do they only use being a terrorist to get to a position? That could be. But Tucker is pretty sarcastic on this. And it is, I mean, if you take his interpretation, that is, well, yeah, this former guy from Al-Qaeda who heads up Syria will do a better job of making sure you don't have collateral damage than our ally in the region. Never a dull moment. And let me give one more. It comes in from a friend of mine whose wife is a flight attendant. And this is what you get. So she's out there. Pilots have called her into the cockpit to show her objects that were not on radar. Another time, my wife and my second oldest daughter were coming back down from Denver through Black Forest. They saw a figure that was about 10 feet tall, long, skinny arms and legs. It walked across Highway 83. Neither thought about it or talked about it for a couple of minutes, thinking it was just something one saw and not the other, thinking it was because they were tired. It was late at night until my wife, asked my daughter if she saw it. She said yes, but thought she was just tired. They both saw it. Both described it the same way to a T. These are two people that said, if the sun came up in the west, I would believe them. You know what? There's a problem. I've alluded to that before. Best friend since I'm 5 years old says, well, Richard, if I saw what you saw, you know, UAP over, you know, 20 feet over my head, I'd probably believe the way you do. Got it. You understand the other part of that message was you don't believe just my credibility in telling you that. Hey.

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3: The U.S. and Iran trade strikes. I'm Kathleen Maloney, Fox News. Fox's Trey Yingst with the latest.
4: This was the second exchange of fire this weekend between the United States and Iran. Vice President J.D. Vance posted to X over the weekend saying, Iran signed a ceasefire agreement. We have honored it. If they have disagreements about how the MOU is being applied, they can pick up the phone. But violence will be met with violence. The new military action comes as the situation between Israel and Hezbollah plays out on a separate but parallel track. The Israelis launched new airstrikes against Hezbollah this weekend as Hezbollah continued attacks against Israeli forces in southern Lebanon. Late last week, there was a diplomatic breakthrough in Washington as the Israelis and Lebanese signed a framework agreement aimed at normalizing ties between the two countries and disarming Hezbollah.
3: Axios now reporting that the U.S. and Iran have agreed to halt strikes and meet Tuesday in Qatar. Rescue teams from several countries join a desperate effort to rescue earthquake survivors in Venezuela.
5: Time is of the essence to find any survivors underneath the rubble. A 17-floor condo has fully collapsed. We spoke to a woman whose cousin lived on the second floor of this building, and she is holding out hope that her cousin is still alive.
6: My cousin, Chantal Daniela, was with Antonio, and he

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2: Be warm day once again to finish up our Sunday. Almost a copy and paste of what we saw yesterday. Highs will be in the upper 80s and 90s across the Pikes Peak region, otherwise well into the 90s and triple digits across the eastern plains. With your KKTV 11 Alert weather, I'm meteorologist Nick Lalonde.
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3: Welcome to Focus on the Family's weekend broadcast. 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
4: It took me 4.5 years to get out of debt. That's, you know, it took time. It wasn't just going to happen instantly, and it may take time for couples to get into a better place financially. Be patient. Put honoring the Lord first, put loving each other well second, put making a difference in the world third, and start to orient your finances that way. It may not change radically overnight, but eventually you'll be on a very, very good path.
3: Well, that's Matt Bell, and he joins us today on Focus on the Family with Jim Daly. We're going to be exploring some healthy habits for your marriage with regard to finances. Thanks for joining us. I'm John Fuller.
5: You know, John, money can be a really touchy subject within marriage and within families. Mm-hmm. It's probably, you know, it ranks right up there, number one, two, or three in the areas of marriage that couples really struggle with. So it's a very important topic. We come to this probably every couple of months. We try to do a program to help people with their finances. Let me rattle off some stats. Did you know about 40% of couples don't know their spouse's salary? Another one, 28% of couples admit to hiding significant purchases or debt from their spouse. And I remember a story where a couple got married in their 20s. The woman had accumulated $250,000 of school debt for a French literature degree. And had not disclosed it to her fiance and then husband. And that would be a rude awakening. Mm. There are practical biblical approaches to money. And I think the main point is simply good to be reminded of how we should manage that money.
3: Mm-hmm. Yeah, and it's great to have Matt Bell back with us. He's been here before. Our listeners really resonate with his insights. He's a personal finance writer and speaker, and he's the managing editor at Sound Mind Investing, and he and his wife Jude have 3 young adult children. Today, we're going to be talking about a brand new book that he's written called Starting Strong, Discovering the Good That Money Can Do Through Your Marriage.
5: Matt, welcome back to Focus on the Family. Good to have you.
4: Thanks so much, Jim and John. It's a pleasure to be here.
5: You know, one of the most interesting things with financial folks, you know, planners, helpers, writers on the topic, most of them come from a place of pain. You're not born necessarily. Maybe you have an aptitude to accounting, I don't know. But most of the people that I've interviewed come from a period of time where they were in the hole and they had to figure it out. I really appreciate that. I think Dave Ramsey has that testimony. What's your prodigal story?
4: Well, it very much is just that, the prodigal son. I inherited $60,000 from an uncle when I was in my mid-20s. Had no idea he planned to leave me any money, an incredible gift, an incredible surprise. And I really did have good intentions with that money when I received it. I thought this is a once-in-a-lifetime opportunity to do something amazing career-wise. And I love to play golf. I love to travel. I thought, how can I turn all of that into a career? So I created a newsletter for people to take golf vacations. and while it lasted, it was amazing. I got to play Pebble Beach. I got to play these great golf courses in southern Spain. It was everything I dreamed it could be, except profitable.
5: Yeah.

0: Oh,
1: Wow, it sounds like you're ahead of the tech curve on that. You could have had a following, an app. People would have paid you money to go play golf.
2: Well, keywords were could have.
1: Could have.
2: It didn't
1: You're
2: really work out
1: probably
2: all that
1: 20
2: well.
1: years ahead of that one, right?
2: Yeah.
1: Yeah. Let me ask you this, Matt. If you would have invested that $60,000 in your 20s, you
2: Oh,
1: would
2: that's
1: have had $2 million
2: painful.
1: by the time you were 65. Did you realize that?
2: Well, very painful to think about that, but you're exactly right.
1: Compounding interest is quite amazing, isn't it?
2: You sound like some of my friends
1: No.
2: that
1: I
2: talk
1: mean,
2: about that.
1: I have talked to people that have given, put $5,000 for their
2: Yeah.
1: kids who were just born, and they've shown me the models at average rates of
2: Yeah.
1: growth from the stock market.
2: Yeah.
1: You would expect about $1 million when that 1 year old
2: That's
1: turns
2: right.
1: 65
2: It's amazing what it can turn
1: without
2: into.
1: putting any more into it.
0: Yeah.
2: But in my case, I took the 60,000 and transformed it into 20,000 of credit card debt.
1: Wow.
0: Oh.
1: Okay. Now let's speak about that, the
2: Yeah.
1: 20,000
2: So
1: of debt.
2: you've got to do a lot of things wrong to do that. And I was doing a lot of things wrong. But it was a huge wake-up call. It was very humbling to see that dream die, to see, the guilt of squandering my uncle's hard-earned money and that sort of thing. So I moved home with my parents for 6 months, and I was really down for the first couple of months that I was out there. But God used it for great good. I mean, a friend of mine from college reached out and shared his faith with me. He had become a Christian a year after I graduated from college, and that was life-changing unto itself because it got me exploring matters of faith, and ultimately I placed my faith in Christ, which would have been plenty to come out of that experience. But I also really got interested in learning about money.
1: Yeah.
2: And I was amazed at how much the Bible says on this topic. And so I've been writing about it, speaking about it, learning about it evermore, ever since
1: You
2: then.
1: know, Matt, it's a great insight. So this was your valley. You were 25,
2: Yeah,
1: 24?
2: mid-20s.
1: I mean, so you hit this valley
2: Yeah.
1: of being in debt, $20,000. This
2: Yeah.
1: friend of yours from college calls. He's
2: Yeah.
1: just accepted Christ the year before. He starts sharing the Lord with you, I'm
2: Right.
1: assuming.
2: Yeah.
1: You're not repelled by that. You're intrigued, partly because I'm sure you're in a valley.
2: Yeah, absolutely. I was humbled. I was so humbled by that experience and so just kind of distraught and trying to figure out what is my life going to be about. I thought I knew, but clearly I didn't know. And so he was saying encouraging things like, God has a plan for your life. And that was very intriguing to me. So I began reading the Bible. I began going to church. I began learning. And I was just a sponge for all things related to matters of faith. And then I couldn't believe how much the Bible says about money. So the first church I went to has a stewardship ministry. I got involved in that and just loved that. So I loved seeing how God was using my pain, my values, as you said, my story, to start to help others. Because I'm not a guy that's always gotten the money thing right. I can relate to a person who's had trouble with money.
1: You know, I so appreciate that though, but speaking to those who are listening or watching, I mean that's a starting place when you're in that valley. So often that's where the Lord begins to turn your heart,
2: Yeah.
1: right? And open your ears and eyes to what is true, the spiritual
2: Absolutely.
1: things that are most important. You usually win those battles down in the gutter
2: Yeah,
1: and not on the mountaintop. I mean, that comes later. Let me ask you this, in terms of scripture. Matthew 6:24 says you cannot serve both God and mammon. That's a very famous area of scripture. How can we cultivate an attitude toward money that honors God? And let me add this too, in a culture that, for the most part, needs are taken care of
2: Yeah.
1: in Western civilization, not all of it, here in America, Canada,
2: Yeah.
1: parts of Europe. So, how do we even get our hands around what the Lord would want for us and what we think is being poor or being rich?
2: Yeah, well, the Bible never says that money is a bad thing unto itself. The Bible doesn't say that money is the root of all evil. Some people think it does. It says the love of money is a root of all kinds of evil. And I think that's a really important distinction. So I think as we start to see that God's intentions for us are good, that he wants good things for us, and as we start to experience some of the worldly approaches to money and see that that's either not working or could be hollow if you do achieve some financial success, and you start to see, oh, the Bible says so many things about money, so many practical things about money, but God just wants us to put him first. And that's the thing. You can't serve both God and money. God needs to come first, and then money is used according to his principles for his purposes. That's the approach that tends to work really, really well.
1: So you and Jude, your wife, you're engaged, you're looking at the registry. Everybody's done that. Our registry may have been Target. I don't remember, but that's a fair, probably a true story, actually. But the you're looking at China.
2: Right.
1: That was nice.
2: Right. That was the source of our first disagreement.
1: Oh. Let me know. Yeah, tell me what happened with that and how it pointed to a little, rub between the two of you.
2: Yeah, it's funny because we dated for 6 months and then we got engaged and things were going along really, really well. But then we started to register for gifts that we wanted other people to buy for us. It wasn't even our money we were spending. It was other people's money. But it was in that department store walking these aisles of plates and cups and saucers that we realized, oh, wow, we have very different views of what these things should look like. And, it sounds so trivial, right? But yet it started to make me concerned. I mean, I'm very kind of minimalist. I like, my parents were that way. And so I think I've adopted their views of design and art and what looks good. That's what I was drawn to. Very simple, maybe plain white, sturdy would be good. It's going to last a long time. But Jude grew up in a home where there was a set of dishes on display, very formal gold-rimmed dishes. And their everyday plates had a floral design. Floral really works against my instincts.
1: Taking up way too much space.
2: Yes. And so I started to think, oh, wow, we're so different in this area. I never noticed. And so I started to think, oh, what other things in my life are going to have floral designs on them? Mm. And it started to be a little bit fearful. But, it's a funny anecdote. But really, it pointed to the need to have lots of conversations and try to come together. And I think over the years, I've kind of moved toward her and she's moved toward me on design issues. So we've come together. But that was the first example of, wow, we're really on different pages on something.
1: That's great, Matt. What was your second argument? No, I'm kidding. You don't need to answer that question. Let me mention this, though, talking about arguments. According to one study from Fidelity, the resource management firm, rather large, they say as many as 25%, that's one in four couples, call money their most significant relationship challenge.
2: Yeah.
1: So that's a big number.
2: Yeah.
1: And it, probably if you look across the arc of decades of marriage, it doesn't go down typically.
2: Yeah.
1: It still rests in bubbles one, two, or three. What's happening with those couples?
2: Yeah, I think initially when couples come together in marriage, what's happening there is that, people don't enter marriage with a blank slate. We all bring something into our marriage. We bring stuff into our marriage. We bring how we saw our parents deal with money into our marriage that we may not even realize the degree to which it still works on us, but we bring that. That's a big factor. We bring our hopes and dreams around money that might be very different from our spouse. We bring certain early experiences we've had with money. In my case, I had a lot of debt, and that was a very traumatic experience. And we bring very different temperaments into marriage. And these things don't naturally just fit together. And so that's a source of a lot of friction and a lot of having to work things out early in marriage. But then as time goes on, I think people, it's a failure to communicate.
1: Mm-hmm.
2: I mean, as you mentioned, people don't even know what their spouse earns for a living. That's just a failure to communicate. So just more communication around money and most things would probably help.
1: Mm-hmm. Yeah, for sure.
0: Yeah, along those lines, Matt, Jim mentioned this couple that got engaged and married and she had no disclosure about sort of where she was at with her debt. You advocate full disclosure about all of that for
2: That's
0: couples
2: right.
0: that are getting married or have recently married.
2: Yeah.
0: What's the importance of that?
2: Yeah, I advocate full financial disclosure before marriage and complete ongoing financial transparency after marriage. You don't want to be surprised when you get married at what you're actually married into with all this debt, because I really believe the vision for marriage in the Bible is oneness. It's unity. And so if one spouse was really wealthy before marriage, now, once you're married, you're both very wealthy. If one spouse had a lot of debt before marriage, when you come together in marriage, now you both have a lot of debt. There's a great story that I have from my past where a couple that I know, Scott and Karen, She brought $50,000 of non-mortgage debt into their marriage. He called it a reverse dowry.
1: and he had, that is so true.
2: He had a great attitude about the whole thing, though, because she would always say early in their marriage, oh, my debt is keeping us from doing this or that. My debt, I feel so bad about my debt. And he would always correct her and say, it's not your debt, it's our debt. Mm. And I think that's a really bold act of leadership, act of love, to take that perspective. So I just want there to be no surprises. I want there to be full disclosure, maybe not on your first date, but as things start to get serious in a relationship, it seems to be headed toward marriage. Now let's understand, how much are we each earning? How much do we have in savings? Are there any traumatic stories in our background around money? And then ongoingly, everybody, both parties, should have access to all the finances.
0: Yeah. 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
0: 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Let's resume now with the balance of today's programming.
1: Matt, what are some ways that couples can create that financial unity? What are some practical tools they can use?
2: Yeah, one of the things is simply having conversations about the past. You know, how were you raised around money? That's really big. There was one couple that I tell the story of in the book where they were on some fun outing to Wrigley Field in Chicago. What can't be fun about that? Mm-hmm. You're just at this great ballpark. But some of them, the topic of money came up, and it closed the conversation down because he found out that she was carrying a balance on a credit card, and that to him was an absolute no-no. And so it was a troubling, difficult conversation, but it also opened up the door to more conversations where they gained a much greater sense of empathy and understanding of each other's background. He grew up in a very stable household. There was always money for vacations and groceries. She grew up single-parent household where money was always tight. She had gotten acclimated to using credit cards, but in realizing he really didn't like that, she quickly paid off her balance, and he, by the same token, gained some empathy for the difficulty with which she was raised with a single-parent household.
1: That field-level ticket at Wrigley might be $128 bucks.
2: It is
1: start
2: today.
1: There, but anyway, no, I mean, that's part of it, is that communication. You know, let me go back for a moment to that opening comment I gave of a situation, was a true situation, where this young man and woman were getting married. Mm. She had not disclosed her school loans of $250,000 for a four-year degree.
2: Wow. Mm.
1: And, you know, then they're married and that came forward. And how would you go about, as the spouse has no debt and that's never come up, and this is an off-the-wall question for you, but what do you say at that point? You're already married now. She's disclosing this, and you say, okay, there's only one option. We've got to create a financial plan that pays that down.
2: Yeah.
1: But wow.
2: Yeah. And hopefully that's it, that they're both on that same page, that, hey, we're in this together now, so let's tackle this together. It may take time. It may mean dying to certain dreams, or at least the timing of certain dreams, but we're in this together, so let's get really committed to getting out from under. And the story I mentioned of the couple where she had $50,000 of non-mortgage debt, they saw the blessing of not buying a house when all their friends were buying a house. They saw the benefit of waiting, even though they sometimes, and by the way, they were giving generously throughout that time.
1: Huh.
2: And she told the story very candidly about how sometimes she felt like, boy, if we didn't give so much, we'd be able to get out of debt so much faster. But they saw God's blessing in it, because ultimately when they did get out of debt, they realized that they would have bought a house at a very difficult time or at the market high.
1: Right.
2: And today, given what happened eventually at that point, the market had declined quite a bit. They probably would have been underwater on a house that they bought then.
1: Anybody else have that gift? Buying at the high point and selling at the low point? I'm good at that. So, hey, Matt, what about the common question about combined accounts? And if we have combined accounts, how do I get him a birthday present? He's going to know about it.
2: Right.
1: Or, you know, something like that, keeping separate accounts, maybe the both of them work and they just decide, let's keep separate checking accounts rather than a joint checking account.
2: Yeah, I would strongly encourage joint accounts because that fosters transparency and teamwork and unity. But in terms of buying a gift, you could do something as simple as withdraw some cash from an ATM. So now there's no record that's readily apparent of where a gift was purchased. So there can be a surprise doing something as simple as that.
1: Yeah, that's good. You know, your book Starting Strong has many gold nuggets in it. The one that caught me as a maybe the mother load is this idea that normally we start with expenses, savings, and then giving.
2: Yeah.
1: And you say flip that, start with giving.
2: That's right.
1: That's an amazing thought. I'd never thought of that. Hmm. I mean, I did it the traditional way.
2: Yeah. It's very countercultural. You know, I tell people in a variety of workshops, if you take nothing out of this workshop today, take this. The order with which you use money will make all the difference. And with a married couple, it'll make all the difference in their finances. It'll make all the difference in their marriage. And so think about it. There's only a few things you can do with money. You can spend it. You can use it for debt payments. You can save it. You can invest it. You can give it away. And that's the order that our culture teaches us in countless ways, both overt and subtle. We're taught to spend first. We're making, you know, $80,000 a year. That means you can live here. You can drive that. You can wear this brand of clothing. When spending comes first, debt is just a given, I've found. And if any money is left over, some might be saved, invested, and given away. But typically, there isn't much left over. So if we flip that, you know, the Bible says, honor the Lord with your wealth, with the first fruits, the first portion of all of thy increase, one version of the Bible says. So if we flip that equation on its head and we say, we're going to honor the Lord with the first portion by giving to his work in this world, we're going to give first, then we're going to save a portion because the Bible says in the house of the wise are stores of choice food and oil, but a foolish person devours all that they have. Then we're going to invest a portion for the future, and then we're going to decide, we're going to see how much we can afford to spend on housing and clothing and vacations and all the rest. And along the way, we're cautious to not become enslaved to creditors, as the Bible warns. That if people will do that, it sounds so simple. It's so practical. It's so effective. It's so biblical. And yet it's so rarely practiced. Mm-hmm. But if people will do that, it will serve them so well.
0: Yeah. So is it 10%? Is it 5%? How do I determine that I'm going to start by giving first?
2: Yeah, and that's a fair question because I think people need guardrails. They need some guidance about that. And so the Old Testament teaches very clearly a tithe or a tenth part, 10% of income. That's a starting point. In the New Testament, Matthew 23:23, Jesus seems to affirm the tithe. And yet every example in the New Testament goes beyond it. You've got Zacchaeus giving half. You've got the widow giving all. And that's what Jesus did with the laws is he changed them from letter of the law adherence to spirit of the law. And I just think it makes sense to use that as a helpful biblical starting point.
1: You know, so many people I talk to, couples that recount their early years, and they'll say often, those were great years. Mm-hmm. But we didn't have a bed. We didn't have a couch. We didn't have a table. That was Gina.
0: No, you didn't have a table, right?
1: I mean, no, we didn't. We had no furniture because I had just gotten back from Japan a couple of years before. I said, we can make a futon, you know, we'll just throw blankets down until they're soft. So buy three or four blankets, that becomes your mattress. And then here we go. So, you know, that it's part of that struggle is actually part of building your memory together.
2: Yeah.
1: You know, the sweetness of all that when
2: that's
1: it was
2: right.
1: tough.
2: Yeah, absolutely. When you're starting out, that's why it's so important with all these things we're talking about to get these things right from the beginning, because life is only going to get busier and maybe God's going to bless you more financially. And so if we establish these priorities early in our marriage, we're going to serve the Lord. As for us and our household, we will serve you, Lord. We're going to base our decisions, our marriage and our finances on the solid rock of God's word. We're going to, you know, use money in a way to love each other well, to strengthen our marriage and to glorify God and to make the difference in the world that God intended when he brought us together in marriage. Make these decisions early, And, you know, you mentioned kind of the early, many people experience that sort of early difficulties and financially in their starting out years. John Rockefeller, you know, one of the wealthiest people that ever lived, he said, I never could have tithed on my first $1 million if I hadn't tithed on my first salary, which was $1.50 a week.
1: Wow.
2: And I think there's an important point. There's an important point for kids there, teaching kids about generosity, and an important point for our marriages. Let's start there and let's see how God blesses that over time. And I think, I feel very confident that he will.
1: You know, the most common thing, Matt, right here at the end, and we'll continue if you can stick with us, we'll keep going. But the most common thing, I think, is if you only knew the mountain I face. Mm-hmm. You know, I can barely scrap by. Mm. How often is it that you look at somebody's finances in that consulting role? Mm. And it's really perspective over everything. It just means you can't do certain things. Can you pay your rent or your mortgage?
2: Yeah.
1: Can you buy groceries? Can you take care of transportation?
2: Right.
1: And then beyond that, it kind of ends up being wants, right?
2: Yeah.
1: I mean, there are probably other things. You might have medical issues. Yeah. I get all that. And everything's unique. But what's that rhythm that you normally see with young couples where, you know, the advertising world has done a number on us, and we think we need those shoes, we need that coffee, we need whatever.
2: Right.
1: And in fact, you don't.
2: Yeah. I just encourage couples to live countercultural lives and to take their cues from the Bible. It will be a countercultural life. It'll be a life that isn't what your friends are necessarily doing or what you see on social media, but it will be a good life. So base your decisions on what the Bible teaches us about money. You know, get those decisions right early on. Make those convictions something that's really clear from the beginning of your marriage. Some couples do really, really have significant financial struggles, and God's going to meet them there. There's compassion for that. We're not about legalism and legally, you know, legalistic adherence to certain teaching in the Bible. But I think if people will orient their use of money around what the Bible teaches and be convicted by and motivated by what it teaches, and to make those distinctions between needs and wants, because a lot of times wants can morph into needs very easily. But if we orient things financially and otherwise around a biblical approach, over time, it will work well. It took me 4.5 years to get out of debt. That's, you know, it took time. It wasn't just going to happen instantly. And it may take time for couples to get into a better place financially. Be patient. Put honoring the Lord first. Put loving each other well second. Put making a difference in the world third. And start to orient your finances that way. It may not change radically overnight, but eventually you'll be on a very, very good path.
1: Oh, that's a good word, Matt. And like I said, let's keep going and come back next time and continue the discussion. I think that'd be a great thing to do. It'd be a lot of help for, again, young couples particularly, but good advice for everybody. So we'll continue to talk about practical budgeting ideas next time and maybe go a little deeper in the practical side. And let me turn to the listener. I encourage you to get a copy of Matt's great book, Starting Strong, Discovering the Good That Money Can Do Through Your Marriage. And we'd love to get that into your hands for a gift of any amount. If you can send just anything, we'll send it to you as our way of saying thank you for being part of the ministry. It's one of those programs. If you can't afford it because you're that strapped, this is something we need to give to you. Mm-hmm. So call us. We'll trust others. We'll give a little more to offset that. But give us a call. Don't be embarrassed. We'll get it out to you to help you in your struggles with managing money.
0: Mm-hmm. 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I'm John Fuller, inviting you back next time as we continue the conversation with Matt Bell and once again help you and your family thrive in Christ. 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
2: Be thinking about what financial decision would express best my love for my spouse. How can I organize money in a way that would be good for our relationship? And if they can organize their use of money around making the difference that God uniquely had in mind in bringing them together in marriage, that will set them on a very, very good path.
0: Well, that's personal finance writer and speaker Matt Bell, and he joins us again today on Focus on the Family with Jim Daly. I'm John Fuller, and thanks for being here.
1: You know, John, last time we had a great conversation about the early years of marriage and finances, and everybody went, yay! most people don't say that, but most people do need to pay attention to that, especially as you're engaged and deciding, okay, how do we do these things? You got to talk about money. And we covered that last time. If you missed the program, go hear it from the website, or you can get the smartphone app and have access to all the programs right there. So we're going to continue the discussion today and get more practical advice on how couples can really tackle the issue of financial problems.
0: Yeah, and Matt is an expert in biblical money management. He's managing editor at Sound Mind Investing, which is a Christian company to help people invest successfully in order to care for their family and live generously. And today, we're going to explore more insights from his book called Starting Strong, Discovering the Good That Money Can Do Through Your Marriage.
1: Matt, welcome back to Focus.
2: Thanks so much. It's really great to be here.
1: Yeah. People respond to these programs because I think it's where so many people are living. You know, we're having some difficulty. We're not sure quite what to do. So, again, let me encourage you to get a hold of us, get a copy of the book, talk to one of our Caring Christian counselors, whatever you need. Let's get into it, though. You and Jude were living in Chicago. Sorry. I don't want to tease all our Chicago listeners. But you had a hefty property tax bill. How did you manage that? If you're willing, what was the amount, and how did you dig out of it?
2: Mm-hmm. Yeah, it was $1,000 a month. And this was not even a large house.
1: For how many months?
2: Every month. So $12,000 annual property tax bill. And when I first got that bill, I was shocked. I guess I just hadn't really done the homework of what we were getting ourselves into.
1: That's big.
2: It was huge. In fact, when I saw the bill the first time, I thought maybe one of our kids had been kidnapped and this was a ransom note. It just seemed crazy high. But that was a wake-up call to me because we had to really scramble to come up with the money for the property tax bill. But ever since then, we've been taking 1/12th of the annual amount of all of these, kind of what I like to call periodic bills or expenses, things you're spending money on sometime during the year, but not necessarily every month. And we're setting it aside into savings so that when the bill comes due, the money is there. This is a great thing to do for vacations, for Christmas gifts, for the annual home insurance bill, the semi-annual car insurance bill. If you can put aside 1/12th of the annual amount of all such bills and expenses, and then the money will be there when the bill comes due, and that's a beautiful thing.
1: You know, we and I agree. I mean, it takes a little discipline. I think Gene and I did the old envelope thing early on.
2: Yeah, very effective.
1: Just put actual cash in envelopes, and then we did start stealing from here or there. But, you know, as long as it works, right? You're not going over it.
2: Yeah, it's okay.
1: I mean, it's really just, it's right there for you to see and to feel and to touch.
2: Right.
1: But part of that was paying off those semi-annual or annual payments regularly, you know, just tuck it in that envelope and then go turn it into the checking account, write the check for it.
2: Yeah, it was one of the most freeing things that we did, this idea of setting aside 1/12th of the annual amount of all these periodic bills and expenses. I mean, if you take a vacation and then you figure out how to pay for it afterwards, that really puts a damper on the vacation. But if you go on a vacation and you've been saving for it month by month,
1: then you have fun.
2: That just adds a lot more peace and enjoyment to it.
1: It's not a burden. How am I going to pay this off, right?
2: That's right.
1: You know, in that regard with a house, it's really important for younger couples particularly. That's a great goal, and that house becomes a great asset for you. If you hit something and you need to borrow against it, that can be something you can do. You want to not try you don't want to do that. But, you know, again, your house and being owned is a great asset. The point I'm making there is states where the state tax is high, the real estate tax is high, like you said, $12,000 a year.
2: Yeah.
1: You have to calculate that before you buy, because it might be wise to continue to rent until you can accommodate a $12,000 annual tax payment.
2: Yeah, for sure. Yeah, and there are a lot of expenses people don't realize when buying a house. I mean, for sure you should account for the taxes, the upkeep on the house.
1: Yeah.
2: That's a really big one. When I look at people's budgets, I see time and time again either no money or not enough money set aside for both home repairs and maintenance, and also for cars as well. So that can be a real wake-up call for people when they see just how much it costs. Typically, I recommend 1.5% of the purchase price. So you get a $400,000 house, that's $6,000 a year for maintenance and repairs, so that's $500 a month. That sounds like a lot of money that maybe people weren't planning for, but that would be the better part of wisdom to purchase a house where you can do that.
1: Yeah, let me say, for an RV trailer or a boat, you can like quadruple that amount.
0: 100%.
1: Those things, you know, Gene and I love camping, and so we progressed, you know, we did tents, and then we did eventually a fifth wheel. And I was shocked at the upkeep. I'm sure I spent as much on maintenance as I did on buying the thing. Because I got a screaming deal on it. But man, it was a lot. It was always $600 to $1,000 to replace the converter, tires, chassis, suspension. I mean, you're going, I think they do this on purpose. They build those things to 80% of what's required. Then you got to spend the extra 20% to make sure it's roadworthy.
2: Wouldn't be surprised.
1: But what's that great saying about boats? Your best 2 days are the day you buy it and the day you sell it.
2: I was just thinking that.
1: But sometimes it's exciting for young couples and they overreach and do something like that and don't count those costs.
2: Yeah.
1: And you really need to.
2: Really important to do that work up front before you get to the showroom.
1: Talk to people who have owned it.
2: Yeah, absolutely. That's the best thing. There's a great book on decision making out there that is this funny kind of look throughout the book about how people tend to make bad decisions. And at the end of the book, the advice, he netted out the advice is exactly what you just said. Talk to other people who've made that decision and see how that worked out for them and what would they have done differently.
1: You know, this idea just struck me, but Gene and I have a will. I hope everybody has a will as well.
2: Yeah.
1: But, you know, one of the things that we talked about is if we can afford to do those things, because camping was so big for our family, for Trent and Troy growing up. They love it. They have said many times those were the best experiences of our family.
2: Yeah.
1: And so, you know, as you get older and your kids get married and they have kids, what a wonderful thing if you can afford it.
2: Yeah.
1: Why not do that for your young adult children with your grandkids and maybe spring for that and take care of that so they can have those experiences if they can't afford it? Would that be a good way to spend some money, perhaps?
2: Absolutely.
1: Without spoiling them.
2: Yeah, I mean, and you said the keywords, as long as you can afford it. If you've got the wherewithal to set aside a certain amount of money for vacations, that tends to be the most satisfying way to spend money, is having experiences together. In our household, I drive an older car by choice. I would rather, you know, and that's an important skill, is to learn to make trade-offs based on what's most important. I love to travel. I love the memories we've made as a family when we've traveled and had adventures together. So I will happily drive an older car in order to make that happen.
1: You recommend allocating 15% of our income into savings and investment. Could you cover those? 15% seems reasonable. A lot of companies give matching opportunities to a certain percentage.
2: That's
1: like 5, 6, 7%, 10%.
2: Yeah.
1: So in looking at that, when you're kind of lean, what do you do as a young couple?
2: Yeah. Well, again, it starts with that orientation of the five things you can do with money. We step back from the circumstances where there's a lot of emotion and a lot of, you know, we can't possibly make this happen sort of thing. And we say, we are committed to giving the first portion to the Lord's work in the world. We're going to save and invest the next portions, and then we're going to spend. So it starts with stepping back and kind of creating this idealistic plan and then stepping into it. You might have to start with saving less, saving 5% of income, but be committed to growing that over time. But that 15% threshold, which is saving and investing, you know, build that emergency fund first, build that big ticket item replacement fund, as I talk about in the book, money you allocate for these periodic bills and expenses, that isn't extra savings. That isn't part of the 15%. That should just be on your cash flow plan. You've got a $1,200 insurance bill, it's $100 a month, so that's already there. But the 15% will help you build a sufficient emergency fund, and then once that's built, you can can start to invest that money.
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6: 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Let's resume now with the balance of today's programming.
1: Matt, you describe our spending types. Now we're getting into the nitty-gritty. Yeah. And this goes back to those common labels from psychology, the choleric, the sanguine, the phlegmatic, and then melancholy. So let's hit those. The choleric, what is our financial connection to that personality type?
2: Yeah, and the fact is there are financial connections to each one of these temperaments, which I think is really fascinating. I mean, I think temperament's a fascinating topic unto itself. If you do that as a couple, you discover how God has uniquely wired you, and it's just... Once you figured it out, it's as if somebody's been watching you all of your life and they know things about you that you didn't realize other people knew. So it's a fascinating discovery that you can do together. But the choleric is the type A, hard charging, get it done, very disciplined sort of person. And financially, they can be really good at pursuing goals and tackling goals. So if you've got a lot of debt and you're going to set a choleric on the path of getting out of debt, they will get it done. Every temperament type has certain financial strengths and certain financial weaknesses. So the choleric can be so focused on getting things done that in a marriage relationship, they can tend to run ahead of a spouse sometimes and maybe make investments without talking about them or make certain purchases without discussions. So they need to slow down a little bit and make sure they're including their spouse.
1: No, that's good. Okay, let's move to sanguine.
2: Yeah, the sanguine is the life of the party, outgoing, extroverted sort of person. Everybody loves to be around the sanguine. On the strength side, financially, sanguines tend to be very generous. They tend to be very generous in giving to the Lord's work, generous in giving gifts. They really take a lot of fun and value out of that. On the downside, financially, because like I said, each temperament has both a strength and a weakness, financially, they tend to not take to the use of a budget. Yeah, that's too analytical.
1: Being an extrovert, I can relate to that.
0: So that is a flashpoint, obviously, in the marriage.
2: It can be, yeah. Especially if people with very different temperaments, which is very common, come together in marriage, that can be. So it's really helpful to understand that. You know, someone who's a melancholic temperament type really takes to the use of a budget. Marry someone with a sanguine temperament type who really doesn't take to the use of a budget. Well, hey, it'd be the better part of wisdom to have the melancholic person take care of the budget, talk about it, kind of lead the discussions about it. Both need to be involved in setting goals and that sort of thing, but don't expect the sanguine to suddenly become an accountant. Yeah. That's not going to happen.
0: Okay, and then what about phlegmatic?
2: Yeah.
0: What about those folks?
2: So the phlegmatic temperament, this tends to be the most likable temperament of all four. They're very likable. They're very peaceable. They're very easygoing and kind of steady as you go. Employers love to have people with a phlegmatic temperament on the payroll because they will show up on time and they will get the job done. They're kind of what the Bible might describe as the steady plotters out there. On the downside, I mean, this is both a positive and a negative wrapped in one. They tend to be savers. So it can be a good thing to save money, but they can tend to be kind of cheap as well. So letting go of that money that they've saved can be a challenge for them.
1: That's funny. So are there good matchups here? That you know, is this part of the premarital counseling?
2: Yeah.
1: Oh, well, you're choleric. Well, you should be up with a phlegmatic. And
2: yeah, I'm not sure that that's even possible. I mean,
1: Well, let me ask it that way. You can probably have a different approach, even though that may be your core. That's what we would say with marriage counseling. I mean, these are your base operating systems.
2: Yeah.
1: But you can learn new operating systems.
2: Yeah, you can learn to manage it.
1: Yeah.
2: Your temperament is not going to change over your lifetime, but you can learn to manage your temperament. You know, my primary is choleric, and so I'm very project-oriented. I've had to learn, and believe me, I'm still learning, you know, people first, then projects. Mm-hmm. I've had to really learn that. And don't run over people in pursuit of getting a project done. So we can learn to manage these things, but our temperament, our core tendencies typically don't change.
1: Okay, what do you think you are, John?
0: I don't know. I was going to turn it back to Matt and ask him. Yeah, go ahead. Disclose.
1: No, I think it's probably a combo, but yeah. I think I definitely have that sanguine thing. But I can be pretty pragmatic, too.
2: Yeah, well, we each have a primary and a secondary, mm-hmm. and there may be elements of the other two in our makeup as well. But we typically have a primary and a secondary, and they can show up in different circumstances sometimes. Maybe a high-stress situation, you're more one than the other. Maybe in a purchase decision, you're more one than the other. So it's a fascinating, you're not just going to get this done in one sitting. You're going to discover this over time.
1: You also speak to the delusions of dinkhood.
2: Yeah.
1: So you got to remind us, what does dinkdom mean? And then what are those delusions of dinkhood?
2: Right. So dink is double income, no kids. You know, when couples come together, typically today both are working. And so it's very easy to start to envision the sort of life you could live with these two incomes combined now. We just need one place to live, but we've got these two incomes and you can start to dream of this really big life.
1: Or you set patterns of expense that won't be sustainable once you have additional expenses come into the home, like kids.
2: That's right. And so I remember sitting across the table from a couple where they had a big life going. They had a very nice house that required a hefty portion of both of their big incomes. They had two leased vehicles. They had nights on the town. And then one of them lost their job. Mm. And now there's stress. Now there's even some anger between them about the loss of the job and what that means to their lifestyle. So I really encourage couples to go slow with a house purchase decision. Make sure that it's something you can truly afford. And I've got certain principles I've come to over time. I'm just geeky enough to have run the numbers on a lot of different size households and different income levels.
1: Choleric.
2: Exactly. With a secondary of Mellencox.
1: Yeah, right.
2: So that really...
1: Mr. Numbers.
2: Yeah. So 25% of monthly gross income for the combination of mortgage, taxes, and insurance is pretty much the max that I think a couple can spend on housing. All the better if it's more like 20%. And here's the kicker. I really encourage people to try to do that on one income. Mm. And people say, what? That's impossible. But I'll tell you, the best financial advice that Jude and I got when we were getting married is to base your lifestyle and major purchase decisions on one income. So that's what we did. When we bought, we rented for the first 10 months and we bought a condo, and the condo we could afford on my income alone. We both had a vision of Jude being able to stay home with kids if God blessed us in that way. And so we were working toward that. But even if a couple doesn't have kids, if you're building your lifestyle on two incomes, it's a big problem and a big mm-hmm. stress point if one of them loses their job. So buy a house you can afford on one income and set your lifestyle accordingly.
0: Yeah. Mm-hmm.
1: Hey, let me ask you, and this is serious, and I think it would have popped up in some young people's minds today. I mean, this fear that really exists in 20, 30-somethings about having children because they're so expensive. Mm. And they get bombarded with that. You're going to spend $250,000. Mm. I don't know what the latest number is, but that was a number I saw from somebody. I don't know if they were pro-family or anti-family, but that number of $250,000 was the average amount a couple will spend 0 to 18 on a child.
2: Yeah.
1: And they get panicked. Where's that money coming from?
2: Right.
1: But that's, you know, again, even if that's accurate, that's over 18 years.
2: Right.
1: So speak to that fear that is gripping so many young couples right now that more and more are deciding not to have children, which is antithetical to the Lord's blessing for us, I believe.
2: Yeah. Yeah, I totally agree. And what you just said makes all the sense in the world that you see these big numbers, but if you amortize that over time, it becomes a much smaller number. And in a really practical way, I tell couples, newly married couples, that, you know, because that often comes up, how much will kids cost and how can we prepare for that? But if you think about what you're spending money now as a couple without kids, you're spending money on entertainment and certain types of vacations and certain other things, that those expenses will tend to change when you have kids. You know, kids, when they're really young, they don't have a lot of needs. You don't need to go on some fancy vacation, and they'll be really happy with certain very simple things. Your money will get freed up in one area to be available for the next area. So in a really practical sense, you can make it work that way. But I think in a bigger picture sense, I mean, I can just speak from my own personal experience. I can just speak from my own personal experience that kids...
1: It's the blessing. Mm. This is who's going to be with you when you're on your deathbed.
0: Yeah.
1: This is what life is about. It's not about cars and boats and houses. It's about the people that you bring into the world and teach them how to be lovely, hopefully God-following people. I mean, that's where I get my greatest reward is through my boys.
2: My marriage with Jude and our kids, those are the greatest joys, the greatest, most meaningful parts of life is our family. And so don't miss that. Don't read a headline about the cost of kids and then miss that.
1: So many regrets.
2: I remember a time when money was especially tight. I was self-employed. I was writing and speaking. And there were a couple of events I did that then didn't end up getting paid for. And I remember being very stressed about it. And I remember getting up in the middle of the night and going and looking in on our kids. And I just thought, this is what it's about. You know, the bills will get paid. Things will work their way out. But don't miss the blessing that family is. Don't miss the blessing the kids are. They're a ton of work. You'll be stressed at times. You'll be worried at times. And there's nothing greater. There's no greater gift than family. I
1: so agree, obviously. Yeah. But, you know, again, so many young people are gripped with that fear. And the spirit of fear is not from God.
2: Yeah, money,
1: and things do get met. Those needs get met somehow.
2: That's right. Money shouldn't rule. One of the couples I interviewed, this great couple, I first met them when they were in their 20s and just out of college, and both working in full-time ministry, and they were just this cool, fun couple to get to know, really doing things right from the very beginning. They thought they couldn't tithe, but they used a budget, a really practical tool, and found that they could. And now I caught up with them 15 years later. They've got three kids. One is severely disabled. And you think, boy, young kids, that's a stressful time of life unto itself. But you throw into the mix a severely disabled child, they would have every reason to be stressed. When I reconnect with them, they were so at peace. It was remarkable. And money isn't the only factor that leads to that peace. But for them, financially, understanding each other's temperaments enabled them to, as they said, bend toward each other to build greater unity in their marriage. And they also said that, you know, we know where our money's going and what's happening financially because we're using this crazy tool that people don't like called a budget that turns out to be very effective. But money doesn't rule. That's a value we've established in our lives, that if we go to a restaurant, we meet a server who clearly has some need and it's not in our budget to bless them with some extra tip, we're going to bless them with that extra tip. Money doesn't rule. We manage money. We're good stewards of money. But money doesn't rule. You know, Ron Blue, who wrote the first biblical money management book I ever read called Master Your Money, he said, don't plan God out of your finances. You know, we're called to be planners. The plans of the diligent lead to profit as surely as haste leads to poverty. But don't plan God out of your finances. You can plan and organize and envision, but ultimately you've got to leave room for the leadings of the Holy Spirit.
1: Mm. Well, Matt, I can clearly see where this is connected with your emotions, and I love it because I think right at the end here, you have really probably done your most effective teaching for us, you know, in terms of perspective and thought and how to put it in the right order. Mm. And it comes right from your heart.
2: Well, you know, Jim, I heard a quote recently that it's been very, it's been very impactful. And that quote simply says, you always know when you're doing something for the first time. You rarely know when you're doing something for the last time. Hmm. We can't take life for granted. Hmm. And we can't take the people that we love for granted. So my encouragement to couples is to treat life like the gift that it is. And if they will orient their money and their marriage around glorifying God as best they can, around loving each other, use money, be thinking about what financial decision would express best my love for my spouse. How can I organize money in a way that would be good for our relationship? And if they can organize their use of money around making the difference that God uniquely had in mind in bringing them together in marriage, that will set them on a very, very good path.
1: Whew, what a place to end. And Matt, you've kind of brought the wood, as we say in baseball lingo. But thank you for investing the time to do the research, to create this book, and to help young couples but all couples really better understand how to put money in its place and to do it well. So thank you for being with us.
2: Thank you. I appreciate the opportunity.
1: Let me turn to the listener. I want to encourage you to get a copy of this terrific resource, Starting Strong, Discovering the Good That Money Can Do in Your Marriage. Matt's book is packed with great insights for couples. It even includes specific recommendations for things like savings accounts and investments that we weren't able to cover in detail today. Mm-hmm. And when you give a donation of any amount to Focus on the Family, we'll send you a copy of Matt's book to say thank you for partnering with us in the ministry. And if you can't afford it, get in touch with us and we'll get it to you and trust others will cover the cost of that. Let me give you an example how every dollar counts. We're counting on contributors to help us strengthen marriages, equip parents, save preborn babies, and share the hope of the gospel. Those are kind of the core themes that Focus on the Family. Mm-hmm. And when you contribute to Focus on the Family, you're providing help to parents and grandparents like Susan from California, who wrote in to tell us this. My husband and I were having financial problems early in our marriage, and Focus on the Family provided resources and information to help us learn to manage our money. Then, when my youngest daughter was having a crisis pregnancy, I had her call Focus on the Family. Someone at the end of the line said a lot of the right words to help her to know that abortion was not the answer. She ended up having our grandson, marrying his father, and having the best life ever. Our grandson is our bundle of love and joy. Now 2 years old. Life is always the best choice. No regrets. Thank you for being at the end of the phone when she called. Whew, that's getting me choked up. Take it away, John.
0: 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I'm John Fuller, inviting you back as we once again help you and your family thrive in Christ.

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5: halt to fighting. I'm Deborah Valentine, Fox News. The U.S. and Iran have agreed to halt new fighting and hold talks in Qatar on Tuesday. The U.S. retaliated after Iran fired attack drones on two ships in the Strait of Hormuz. Fox's Trey Yanks reports from Tel Aviv on the latest fighting.
6: The United States conducted a new round of airstrikes against Iran overnight after the IRGC targeted another oil tanker in the Strait of Hormuz. According to U.S. Central Command, surveillance sites along with storage facilities and radar systems were hit by U.S. planes. The president posted to Truth Social shortly after saying the strikes, the United States aircraft just struck Iranian missile and drone storage locations and coastal radar sites for violating the ceasefire agreement again. It is very possible that they will never learn. The president goes on to say, there may come a point when we are no longer able to be reasonable and will be forced to militarily complete the job that we very successfully started. If that happens, the Islamic Republic of Iran will no longer exist. Now, in response, Iran launched missiles and drones toward Kuwait and Bahrain.
5: U.S. military forces in Bahrain intercepted ballistic missiles and drones that the IRGC launched towards U.S. military sites. The latest eruption of fighting threatens that 60-day memorandum of agreement between the two countries. Trump-backed Louisiana Republican Congresswoman Julia Letlow defeating State Treasurer John Fleming in Saturday's primary runoff. Letlow addressing her supporters.
7: Tonight, Louisiana sent a clear message that they want a candidate to represent them in the Senate who will always put America first and never turn her back on Louisiana voters.
5: The Congresswoman will face Democrat Jamie Davis in November's general election. She was vying for the seat now held by incumbent Senator Bill Cassidy, who lost Trump's support. 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
12: A better life with Dr. Sanjay Gupta.
13: For decades, the prevailing wisdom for someone who's had a heart attack has been to put them on beta blockers for the rest of their life. But new research suggests that might not be necessary, and that the benefits of these medications probably taper off after a year or two. On the whole, and for the average person, beta blockers are very safe and very effective. But, as with any medication, they can come with a cost. A financial one, and also potential side effects. We're talking about things like fatigue, dizziness, dry mouth, dry eyes. I want to be clear when I say that you absolutely should talk to your doctor before starting or stopping any medication. Point is, if you're years out from a heart attack and you're in otherwise good health, you might want to ask your doctor about discontinuing beta blockers. You want to, of course, keep up a healthy lifestyle, diet, exercise, and sleep. I'm Dr. Sanjay Gupta, helping you live a better life.
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18: Sky cover will remain clear for the rest of the day and through the night, where we'll see overnight lows in the 50s and 60s. And tomorrow we're tracking another hot and breezy day with continuing fire danger. With your KKTV Alert Weather, I'm meteorologist Roy Rusk.
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19: So right about now, there should be a press conference getting pretty close to starting on the Capitol steps. You'll probably hear, I would imagine, from Lauren Boebert from here in Colorado, from Anna Paulina Luna, and from Tim Burchett, among others. And they're going to call for the release of more files and information with regard to UAPs and UFOs than the little bit that's been trickled out so far. On Friday the 12th, the new movie by Steven Spielberg, Disclosure Day, will start in theaters here in Colorado Springs. That is on Friday. Spielberg says, look, when you see the movie, that's pretty much the truth of what's been going on for a while. And we're joined by Thomas Carey. He is the expert on Roswell. I think there are two books, if you're going to get them, that you should. They're, I don't want to say the Bible, but they're definitive. The one that I like the most is Roswell, the chronological pictorial. But one of the things, Thomas Carey, that I am hearing, and it's like a big buzz on X and all the other social media, is that in the film itself, there may in fact be actual footage or photographs from Roswell, and not, you know, the alien autopsy kind of stuff, but some real things. Welcome aboard. And first off, do you think in the next couple of days or weeks, we're going to start getting more hard information when it comes to Roswell? Welcome aboard.
20: Well, Richard, of course we hope so, that they're holding back the good stuff to lead us into better and better information. So far, what they've released, I'm talking about the...

0: Defense Department, the government, are little, you know, blobs of light in the sky and little things that, that don't look much like anything. I think most people in the country and in the world, and myself included, we're looking for something. I don't want to call it nuts and bolts because they're not built by nuts and bolts. But we're looking for a physical craft that we can identify as being something not manufactured on this planet. That's what we're looking for. And possibly extraterrestrial body or two, something like that that we can identify as not being human or human made. So far, what they've released are these little blobs of light darting around that we've seen all of those before, Richard, and I am disappointed, as are I think most people, in what they've released so far. It also suggests that they're playing tricks with us again, like they always do. I'm talking about our government, and but I will believe it when I see it. As far as Steven Spielberg, I am not aware of having seen any photos of the actual Roswell crash from 1947. I know their photos were taken, and they would have been derelict if they hadn't taken them. But so far, we haven't seen any. And again, like I said, I will not believe it until I see it and I can recognize it as something significant. So far, I have not seen anything like that.
1: We're talking with Thomas Carey. The books from him, I recommend Roswell, the Chronological Pictorial. It goes in order of what happened, and you're going to find out that people always say, look, if something happened, Richard, Thomas, if something happened, people would have talked. Well, I hate to inform folks, but just because the mainstream media didn't report on something doesn't mean that it didn't happen. And in fact, I think the estimates are, and this comes from you because you spent the majority of your life on this thing, as many as 30 deathbed confessions. When it comes to talking, Thomas Carey, the people who know about Roswell, have they talked?
0: Yes. I've spent the last 35 years on the case. And my compatriots, Kevin Randall and Don Schmidt, have also spent 35, 38 years on this case, which puts, if you combine the three of us, that turns out to be over 100 man years of investigation of this one case. Nobody knows more about the Roswell case than the three of us. And if you've been following the government hearings on this, the one word you never hear is Roswell. That's because they have no they can't defend their actions and inactions on that case. So they pretend that it happened so long ago, we don't even want to talk about it. Well, I'm sorry, folks. That's when the cover-up started as far as UFOs was back in July of 1947. So the fact that they don't mention it doesn't mean that it didn't happen, but they would like you to think that, oh, well, it's so long ago that we shouldn't pay attention to it. But, Richard, to answer your question, the three of us, myself included, we have interviewed several hundred first- and second-hand witnesses to the Roswell case. All the first-handers, as far as we know, are gone now. Because if you were, let's say you were 20 years old back in 1947, you'd be 100 years old this year, or next year, you'd be 100 years old. We are not aware of any firsthand witnesses still with us. I'm sure there might be some, but we don't know about them. And among those hundreds of witnesses, first and secondhand, that we have interviewed, we have 30 deathbed confessions. Now, let me ask you, Richard, how many UFO cases have 30 witnesses, let alone 30 deathbed confessions? I can't think of any that has that many. As far as seeing something in the sky,
1: Phoenix lights,
0: something like that. But 30 deathbeds is unheard of. But we have them. And deathbed confessions are in courts of law. Deathbed confessions are given extra weight because the supposition is that somebody on their deathbed, they want to clear the decks before they pass away and get everything out that they know to be truthful. So that's why deathbeds are given extra weight in courts of law. But Roswell is not a legal case. It's a historical case. And our mandate has been to interview as many witnesses before they passed away that we could. And I still, at home here, I have many, many cassette recordings of interviews that I have done that I haven't put to text yet. I haven't written down yet, because the minute I would interview one person, I would just go on to the next. And I have all these audio cassettes of interviews that I've done that I have got to sit down and type them out for history's posterity. But
1: we're talking with Thomas Carey. And Thomas, you're an American hero. I mean, when we say you dedicated your life, you really did. 35 years. And for the longest time, Roswell, most people considered it to be ground zero or the granddaddy of them all. And that was actually, folks, you should know, one of the reasons I did reach out to Thomas Carey is I'd had him on the program several times years ago before COVID and everything changed how much attention you give to something. But I was struck by the fact that there are so many things that are showing up on X, on Facebook, on TikTok, etc., but hardly anything about Roswell. And I'm glad that you explained that for us. Let's do this. Let's take a short break. When we come back, we're going to talk more with Thomas Carey, and I'll have you just kind of walk us through, based on all of the interviews and everything you know now, what you believe happened there. There's a lot of questions. People are going to say, wait, they come here from somewhere else and they just crash? Or does that have to do with radar? Is it just one crash? Were there more than one crash? Was it just dead bodies and it wasn't non-human entities? Or were bodies and living beings there as well? We'll get to all of it with Thomas Carey when we come back. If you've got a question for him, I'll see if I can get it in. Text it to 719-715-0740.
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3: A better life with Dr. Sanjay Gupta.
9: Osteoporosis affects millions of people in the United States and around the world. It's a disease that basically causes someone's bones to become weak, brittle, and porous, which can increase their risk of fractures. Now, the good news here is there are things you can do other than, or in addition to, taking medications to prevent fractures before it's too late. One is to up your intake of calcium and vitamin D. You also want to eat more protein. One functional medicine dietitian told us that that helps build muscle, and if you're building muscle strength, then you are also building bone strength. You want to be mindful of your workouts. The best ways to build bone density, one therapist told us, are going to be resistance exercises like lifting weights, and also exercises that make your bones take a bit of an impact, such as jumping or even running, just loading the bones a little bit more. I'm Dr. Sanjay Gupta, helping you live a better life.
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1: Richard Grandel will be talking with the expert on Roswell here in just a moment. Want to remind you, should be a press conference in Washington right now. We'll give you the information on that as well. 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Tell them that I sent you. And we're talking with Thomas Carey. You have spent so much of your life, and I do believe you're an American hero for doing all of this research. And you haven't become a wealthy man. You haven't become, you know, a big famous person or anything like that, which to me just shows how interested you were in this. Kind of walk us through, if you would, Thomas Carey, what happened in Roswell back in 1947 based on all of your research, plus these 30 deathbed interviews, confessions, whatever you'd like to call them, Thomas Carey.
0: Okay, Richard. Back in July of 1947, we think it was July the 2nd, 1947, between 11 p.m. and midnight, something exploded in the sky near the town of Corona, New Mexico. It was actually closer to Corona than Roswell. It exploded and rained debris down on the desert floor. And there were five extraterrestrial beings aboard. Four of them were killed, and one was still alive when the wreckage was discovered. So what happened was the next day, the rancher on whose ranch all this stuff came down was out checking to see what had happened to his fences and the sheep and all that sort of stuff. And he came across this huge expanse of pieces of metal that were covering the landscape. And he didn't know what he never had seen anything like that. They were familiar with balloons and stuff like that, but they had never seen little pieces of metal that were either indestructible or that they could fold up in your hand and crumple it up and then open your hand, it would go back to its original shape. So a few days later, he goes into the town of Roswell, which was about 75 miles away from his ranch. And he goes into the sheriff's office and says, I got all this stuff out there. I need somebody to clean it up. I got sheep to take care of, et cetera, et cetera. The sheriff didn't believe his story. And just then the phone rings and a local DJ is checking the sheriff's office to see if there's anything new happening that he could put on the radio. This is for radio KGFL. He says, yeah, there's a fella here. His name is Mac Brazel. He's a rancher. Here he is. Well, to cut to the chase, the DJ didn't believe his story either, and he said, well, it sounds like whatever happened on your ranch, it came from the sky. Better call the air base south of town. Now, this would be the 509th Bomb Group, which was stationed just south of the town of Roswell. And so he calls the station. They send out a intelligence officer who looks at this stuff, and he doesn't know what to make out of it either. So he goes back to the base, takes it to the commander. He doesn't know what it is either, but their thought was, oh my God, maybe this is Russian. Maybe this is a Russian device of some sort. So they go out to the ranch to get a firsthand look at this, and they bring a whole bunch of stuff back, and it's still still unknown to them. So they flew some of it to Washington, D.C., so the higher-ups could have a crack at this stuff. They couldn't make it out either. They knew it wasn't something that they had. So the next day, this with a headline goes around the world. Now, there's a big argument as to whether it was a local faux pas or the government was trying to deceive the people already. There was a headline that went out, RAAF, that's a Roswell Army Airfield, captures flying saucer near Roswell. And that headline went around the world, July 8, 1947. And the world is just simmering with excitement. Oh, we got a flying saucer and blah, blah, blah. So what happens is the government changed their story, and the next day they put out a headline, a press release, folks, it wasn't a flying saucer, it was a weather balloon. Thank you and good night. And so, you know, we had just won World War II. The Army and Air Force and Navy, our military, they were held in high esteem back then. And so when they said it was a weather balloon, you know, the press, they bought it, and most everybody else did. The story goes away until 1978. Anyway, what had happened was a spaceship from another planet, another world, with five extraterrestrial beings aboard had exploded. We don't know why it exploded. It was either an internal explosion of some sort or a lightning strike, because there was a heavy lightning and thunderstorm at the time of this explosion, or it was something like the new powerful radar that they had put in New Mexico, because the 509th Bomb Group south of Roswell was the only atomic bomb group in the world with atomic bombs. They ended World War II by dropping two atomic bombs on Japan. That was the 509th Bomb Group, which is now located, at least back in 47, near Roswell. And it's the bomb group today located in Missouri, Whiteman Air Force Base, that conducted this raid on Iran. That was the same 509th bomb group from 1947. That's just an aside. So all the wreckage was taken to Wright Field, now Wright-Patterson Air Force Base in Dayton, Ohio. And little people, back then, they called them little people. They didn't call them extraterrestrials or aliens or little people. They were little frail people, 3.5 feet tall with large heads. They also went to Wright Field, including the one that was still alive. We know that for a fact from eyewitnesses who saw the what we call the live one. They saw them back not only on the Roswell base where everything was initially taken, but also at Wright-Patterson Air Force Base. So that's what happened. They covered up the story, and it wasn't until 1978 that the base intelligence officer from Roswell in 1947, Major Jesse Marcel, he was dying of emphysema, and he went public with his story that he had actually handled physical pieces of wreckage from a flying saucer, as what they called them back then, flying saucers, flying discs. He held them in his hand. He knew for a fact that it came to Earth, but it was not from Earth. So that's how the story went. And in 1978, a fellow by the name of Stanton Friedman had just given a talk on UFOs in Louisiana. And the host or producer of the show said, hey, there's a fellow in Houma, Louisiana, named Jesse Marcel, who says he handled pieces of wreckage from a flying saucer back in 1947. You ought to talk to him. So while he was at the airport on his way home, Friedman gives Jesse Marcel a call and is sufficiently interested in what Jesse had to say that he contacted a friend of his named William Moore, who had just written a book on the Bermuda Triangle. He said, hey, we got a big case here in potentially in Roswell, New Mexico, where the flying saucer crashed.
1: And, Tom, we're going to have to pick it up. I hate to interrupt, but I've got a hard news break here. I have no option in terms of the time. So I need to stop here, but when we come back, we'll pick up the story right there. We're talking with Thomas Carey. He is the expert. Trust me on that. He is the expert when it comes to Roswell. And we're trying to get the very latest on that because there have been a lot of people who have been dying, giving more information year after year after year. But the government and all of the other folks who are out there on X and TikTok, all of the rest, there's all kinds of stories, all kinds of information coming in. But the granddaddy of them all, the Ground Zero story, which is Roswell, is being ignored. And that makes me wonder why that's happening. We'll talk more with Tom Carey when we come back. 719-715-0746.
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15: Sky cover will remain clear for the rest of the day and through the night, where we'll see overnight lows in the 50s and 60s. And tomorrow we're tracking another hot and breezy day with continuing fire danger. With your KKTV Alert weather, I'm meteorologist Roy Rusk.
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3: A better life with Dr. Sanjay Gupta.
9: By age 35, two-thirds of American men will experience some degree of noticeable hair loss. And by age 50, about 85% of men will have significantly thinning hair. That's according to the American Hair Loss Association. Now, one dermatologist explained that hair loss can either be genetic or it can be triggered by stress, illness, surgery, medications, major life events. No matter the cause, a lot of men, understandably, are frustrated by hair loss because it seems like a loss of control. You can take great care of your scalp by all sorts of expensive lotions and potions, but that might not matter. There are some tried and true medications that might work, like minoxidil or finasteride. But another solution is just shaving it off, and I've heard more and more how liberating this can be for a lot of guys. That's the ultimate control of their appearance. I'm Dr. Sanjay Gupta, helping you live a better life.
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1: 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Learn right, be safe, shoot well. And let's go back to Thomas Carey. Thomas, when it comes to the information, one of the things that I used to believe for a long time was that, because I have believed that you were on to the real story of Roswell and that it was being covered up and that there was a lot more to it. But for the longest time, I always thought, well, you know, if somebody saw a UFO somewhere else at a different time, a different place, it was probably pretty much the same kind of thing that happened at Roswell. There have been a lot of newer reports that, no, it wasn't a disc. It looked more like some of the advanced aircraft that the United States has been working on, secret projects and things like that. But whether it is, you know, small grays or little men, as they were calling them back at Roswell, or tall Nordics, or all kinds of different types of craft, different types of behavior. Is it interdimensional? Is it time travel? Things like that. There is so much information out there. Give us a buyer beware, caveat emptor, if you're inclined to, Thomas Carey, about the difference between what you're projecting, which is fact. I'm guaranteeing you what he is saying is fact, as opposed to disinformation or misinformation. Thomas Carey.
0: Well, Richard, I can't comment on the veracity of other alleged crashes. In fact, I did one show a couple weeks ago where the host said, well, it could have been, latest jet aircraft, something like that. But the difference in Roswell is you can't explain away the little bodies with the large heads, no nose, no ear, you know, that you can't explain away bodies like that. And I do want to point out a few things that Roswell was a crash of one flying saucer, as they called them, not two. I think other investigators said, well, it could have been a crash of two. No, it was only one. There are three sites involved in the Roswell case. One, the debris field where when a ship exploded, all these pieces of wreckage came to rest down on this sheep rancher's, Mac Brazel's ranch. The second, and when it exploded, and we get this from witnesses, Richard, we're not just making this stuff up. We have witnesses all the way from the crash site or the all the way from the crash site, all the way back to the Roswell base where everything was first taken, and from there to Wright Field in Dayton, Ohio. We have witnesses all along the trajectory and at both locations. So when the ship exploded, two of the beings inside the craft were ejected and came to rest 2.5 miles east of the so-called debris field site. That's the first site. The second site we called the D. Proctor body site, that because that's the witness who discovered the two bodies on this low bluff 2.5 miles east of the debris field site. So two of them are blown out and come to rest at this low bluff 2.5 miles east. Well, there were still three extraterrestrials still left in what was left of the ship. We think it was the inner cabin that withstood the explosion, and stayed aloft for another 30 miles and came to rest just north of the town of Roswell. We call that the impact site. It was really like a more like a landing than an impact. And there were three extraterrestrials found at that site, two dead and one still alive and walking around. So that's a total of five beings on that craft, four of them dead, one still alive. Everything is transported to the Roswell base, just south of the town of Roswell, and from there it goes to Wright Field in Dayton, Ohio. That's the trajectory of this whole event. Now, you can explain away wreckage. Oh, that's from a new fighter jet that they're developing. They had an accident, and it's the latest material. But you can't explain away the little bodies. Now, we have one of the witnesses. He was in 47. He was a lieutenant colonel. He was stationed at Wright Field. He was a student at what they call the Armed Forces Intelligence. He was training to be a base commander. I keep forgetting what the symbols stand for. Air Force Intelligence Training Program, something like that. And he said everybody on the base at that time, they knew something was coming from New Mexico. They had been told that it was the crash of a flying saucer. So everybody on the base knew what was coming. And he told us, we interviewed him several times in person, on the phone, et cetera, et cetera. He said they knew within 20 minutes what they had. Not 20 years or 20 days. They knew within 20 minutes what they had, and it was extraterrestrial. Okay, so that was his name was Arthur Exxon. In 1964-65, Exxon, he was now a general. He was the commanding officer of Wright-Patterson Air Force Base, the most important U.S. base at the time. And he said that even he did not have clearance to actually view the wreckage himself, but that he knew everybody on the base, so he got all his information from his lower ranking officers whom he knew. And he said that definitely the consensus was, because they analyzed everything, that the wreckage, as he said, was from space. Well, back then we didn't have any, I guess we had one satellite or something like that. But he said it was extraterrestrial, and he said the wreckage was made out of mostly titanium and some other metal, an amalgam of titanium and some other metal. So the big task, and we get this from people who were involved, they tried to back engineer the so-called memory metal. That's the metal that I told you about, that where you could wad it up in your hand into a ball, unfurl your hand, open your hand, and the metal would just unfurl itself. It was indestructible. You couldn't cut it, scratch it, burn it, or permanently deform it in any way. So it's one disc and one craft, five occupants, four dead, one still alive. We don't know when the one that was still alive expired, but we're told that it died. They were doing some experiment with it or on it, and it expired during some procedure that they were doing. We don't know what year it was, but it ultimately met its fate also.
1: Thomas, and I need to take another break here. We'll be right back with Thomas. And I want you to note something throughout the entire interview with Thomas Carey, and that is he tells you what is a fact. He doesn't speculate about other things. And just as he was here, if he doesn't know, he says he doesn't know. that is one of the telltale signs of somebody who is being candid and honest with you, as opposed to other people who've got a motivation, whatever it is, to tell you something that may be interesting, but it's not true. We'll pick it up there when we come back with Thomas Carey. If you've got a question for him, I'll see if I can get it in. 719-715-0744.
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9: Few people now have asked me about a TikTok trend that they've come across. It's called 75 Hard. The challenge was created by entrepreneur and author Andy Frisella, who calls it a, quote, transformative mental toughness program and an Ironman for your brain. So here's what it entails. Eat a structured diet with no alcohol, drink a gallon of water, read 10 pages of nonfiction, take a progress photo, and complete 2 45-minute workouts, one of them outdoors, every day for 75 days. Quite a challenge. We asked CNN fitness contributor Dana Santis about this, who reminded us that sustainable fitness isn't about punishment or proving discipline through extremes. It's about building habits that integrate into your lifestyle in a way that feels supportive and repeatable. If you ask me, that's going to be the key to long-term success. I'm Dr. Sanjay Gupta, helping you live a better life.
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1: 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Thomas Carey, when we were wrapping up, you were talking about how even the base commander at what most people call Wright-Patterson these days, he didn't have clearance to even go look at what was on his base. There are stories about Barry Goldwater wanting to get out there, and he's got, you know, Curtis LeMay saying no. We've got presidents who are saying, well, I don't know that I've got a clearance for that. I think Marco Rubio was alluding to that. So do presidents get clearance to this? And if they don't, who's making these decisions? Who has the right to have clearances? Is it in the government? Is it in the intelligence agencies? Is it with defense contractors? Thomas Carey.
0: Yes, I think it's certainly, I think it's within the Defense Department, because whenever the Defense Department is involved, especially in UFOs, they can always invoke, oh, it's a national security item, and there's nothing you can do about it. And exactly who those people are, I couldn't tell you, but it's the Defense Department and the intelligence agencies. They were supposed to report 2 or 3 years ago on this. They were supposed to interview the contractors who had anything to do with the UFO wreckage. Mostly it was back engineering, but the Defense Department took it over and killed it. So we're still waiting for a report like that. So it's such a long story, Richard. That's all I'd like to say about it, because it gets very frustrating for me knowing that they've had this Roswell material and the little bodies. The last we heard about the little bodies is that they were in Dugway. They were in Dugway, Utah, on the Dugway Proving Grounds. Now, we heard that from somebody at Wright-Patterson who is now gone, but that's the latest we heard. And the other thing is that as far as the wreckage is concerned, UFO wreckage, certainly Roswell, the last we heard was that it was at the Bigelow Aerospace in near Las Vegas, Nevada, because Senator Harry Reid, was good friends with Robert Bigelow, and Bigelow had a space-type company anyway. So Reid got $22 million and funneled it to Bigelow to try to back engineer this stuff and work on other things. And we have information in writing from the Defense Intelligence Agency as to that's where the so-called UAP, that's what they call them now, where the UAP wreckage is. At least it was in the early 2020-21. They may have moved it again, we don't know, but that's where it was just a few years ago, and they were working on things like shrinking time and space and things like that, sort of regular esoteric stuff way above my head, and that's what they were working on. But any time the Defense Department is involved, you know, you're going to get what we see so far, these little blobs of light oh, boy, look at that little blob of light. It doesn't look like anything. The people want to see a nuts and bolts type craft of some sort, whether it's circular, cylindrical, triangular shape, something that looks like a craft. They don't want to see these little things bobbing around and a little flash of light. Oh, boy, look at that little flash of light. We've had enough of that.
1: We have. I mean, if anything, what they've released at this point is underwhelming. We'll have to find out what happens. Like I said, big press conference today, and then the movie comes out on Friday. I'm going to stay in close contact with you, Thomas Carey, because we've talked about Roswell quite a bit today. There's more to talk about with regard to that, but I'll be picking your brain on other information that's coming out and whether you think it might be credible or not, because when I've got somebody who's spent more than 35 years on one subject, they are the expert. I'll go ahead and I'll post on my social media links over to your books. I want to thank you on behalf of myself, the listeners, and the American public. You ought to get a presidential award for freedom for what you have been doing all of these years. And I hope we get the information while you and I are still around. Thank you so much. I want to talk to you real quickly, though, before we break, about Kruger Brothers Construction. And they've been doing it since 2009. The family is great. And they put their name on the business. They have been, like I said, doing it since 2009 with great results. And that's why even as recently as last year, Home Remodelers of the Year, and that's People's Choice Awards, that's is something that if you go to their website, KrugerBrothers.com, you can see a lot of the reviews, Better Business Bureau, etc. You can look at a lot of the projects they've had. Again, commercial and residential. They'll take care of repairs if you need that. They'll take care of remodeling. If, for instance, people have had their loved ones, their in-laws or their parents come to live with them, or maybe a child comes back after leaving the home for a marriage or school or whatever, and they need a little bit more privacy, they'll take care of you. God bless you all. We'll see you back here tomorrow morning, 8 until Vince.

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3: Reciprocal strikes on hold. I'm Sue Guzman, Fox News. The U.S. and Iran have reportedly agreed to halt attacks in the Strait of Hormuz as a weekend of military strikes threaten the fragile ceasefire agreement. Fox's Trey Yingst in Tel Aviv tells us that the strikes between the U.S. and Tehran escalated before both sides reportedly agreed to prepare for high-stakes talks in Doha, Qatar on Tuesday.
4: The United States conducted a new round of airstrikes against Iran overnight after the IRGC targeted another oil tanker in the Strait of Hormuz. According to U.S. Central Command, surveillance sites along with storage facilities and radar systems were hit by U.S. planes. The president posted to Truth Social shortly after saying the strikes, the United States aircraft just struck Iranian missile and drone storage locations and coastal radar sites for violating the ceasefire agreement again. It is very possible that they will never learn. The president goes on to say, there may come a point when we are no longer able to be reasonable and will be forced to militarily complete the job that we very successfully started. If that happens, the Islamic Republic of Iran will no longer exist. Now, in response, Iran launched missiles and drones toward Kuwait and Bahrain.
3: Meanwhile, the Times of Israel is reporting Hezbollah is accusing Israel of violating the ceasefire in southern Lebanon and is vowing it'll still defend the homeland. This as Lebanon's Hezbollah-allied parliament leader says the peace deal with Israel will not pass. Trump-backed Louisiana Congresswoman Julia Letlow defeated State Treasurer John Fleming in Saturday's primary runoff, Letlow addressing her supporters.
5: Tonight, Louisiana sent a clear message that they want a candidate to represent them in the Senate who will always put America first and never turn her back on Louisiana voters.
3: The congresswoman will face Jamie Davis in November's general election, the two vying for the seat now held by incumbent Senator Bill Cassidy. 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
8: For more than a decade, the Environmental Working Group has put out a list of the so-called Dirty Dozen. These are the non-organic produce contaminated with the highest levels of pesticides. Well, this year, spinach topped the list, followed by kale, collard, mustard greens, strawberries, grapes, nectarines, peaches, cherries, apples, blackberries, pears, potatoes, and blueberries. Now, all these fruits and vegetables are part of a healthy diet, so no one is saying you shouldn't eat them. Point is, though, you could consider buying these items organic if and when you can, and then taking extra care when you wash them. The FDA recommends rinsing all fruits and vegetables, even the ones that are organic, under running water that is slightly warmer than room temperature. Don't use soap, bleach, or any fancy produce washes. I'm Dr. Sanjay Gupta, helping you live a better life.
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10: Sky cover will remain clear for the rest of the day and through the night, while we'll see overnight lows in the 50s and 60s. And tomorrow we're tracking another hot and breezy day with continuing fire danger. With your KKTV Alert weather, I'm meteorologist Roy Rusk.
9: 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Opinions expressed on this program are those of the host and do not necessarily reflect those of KVOR, Cumulus Media, or its advertisers. 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
11: So a cheat sheet for the midterms, and I think what that means is, Richard, can you give us kind of what Jeff Crank used to do? A cheat sheet, not for the midterm itself in the fall, but right now for the primary. I'll work on that over the next couple of days. I will tell you that it's kind of alien to me. You know, this is going to drive me crazy. It's sort of alien to me because that is something that Jeff Crank always took care of. And I felt very comfortable looking through his recommendations. And if there were a couple that I disagreed on, then, you know, I would put my own in there. But he always knew way more than I do. In fact, let me tell you something. There are a lot of people who, when it comes to politics, whether it's Colorado Springs, the county, Colorado, etc., who know more than me. There is a problem. Many of those people who know way more than me are on the left. The majority of them are Republicans, but they're never Trump Republicans, and they're further to the right. So do I want those people who know more than I do telling me what to do? I, in fact, do not. Governor's race. There is so much information out there. You know, what I'll try to do, too, over this weekend is pare it down so that unless there's some big event that takes place over the weekend, on Monday I can bring to you on social media and on the program the highlights and the lowlights in terms of, in particular, the governor's race. There is a Corey Kennedy big thing yesterday I told you about on social media. And I had heard and seen about that previously because she apparently had been working hard on a lot of this. And a lot of the information that went to Candace Owen was there. But wait, Richard, was it Darcy Shaning who gave that to her? Or was it Corey Kennedy? Do you understand? I don't want to get involved in all of this stuff.

0: I just don't. It's not good for the party in any fashion at all. So I don't want to be in the middle of all of these fights, especially when they start breaking down to people who just, they would never change their mind on a candidate, even if they knew the candidate, well, I think they would have as a pedophile or something like that. But, you know, the candidate lied about this. That's okay. I still like this candidate more. Yesterday, I told you that one thing to take into consideration is that apparently the mainstream media, which would be Denver TV stations and newspapers in Denver and elsewhere, seem to be saying that Victor Marx should be the guy. And Democrats and liberals in the media, on the other hand, keep and television too, Kyle Clark, keep attacking Victor Marx. So that should be an indication of that's who they fear the most. Could be. But the polling data, Richard, I don't believe, you know what, I just do not believe the polling data generally going into a lot of these elections. And especially a lot of the polling data, who paid for this polling data? Well, it was that campaign. Oh, that campaign, and then the polling data says this. I don't put a lot of stock in that, quite honestly. As always, the biggest concern for me is electability, electability, electability. So I got a text here this morning, and let me get to it as well. Are you going to talk about Colorado's governor's race today? Yep, for a little bit, probably this first segment. Richard, looking for your cheat sheet on the midterm elections. I listen all the time, and I'm sorry, not involved enough to do homework that I should on candidates. Let me just finish here real quickly. But I agree, any Republican is better than the best Democrat. But I want to win elections. Thank you for your time. First off, can I tell you that it's a little bit embarrassing as a talk show host to tell you that you are the same kind of person I am. And anybody thinks that I can dive into all of the minutiae that the political experts can, I can't. I don't have enough bandwidth. I don't have an inclination. I don't have an intuition. I've got to cover so many things so that if you want me to say, okay, we've got this race going on, we've got five candidates for it, can you prioritize them? Sometimes I can do that pretty quickly, and other times not so much. On this gubernatorial thing, let me give you these comments. And I don't feel comfortable making these comments, but I believe them to be true. And you're going to be torqued off because 50% of the candidates for governor fall into this category. And if you support either one of these, then you're not going to like me. They pay me to be honest with you. I don't see the state of Colorado and the people who will be voting in elections in November electing a conservative pastor or a conservative minister. And I don't think it's going to matter if that person was in the state legislature or that person is able to, you know, take a gun away from somebody and he's been on with Matt Gaetz and all kinds of things. That might change your mind. It might change my mind. It's not going to change the minds of people who are going to be voting in the general. One of the things that I just haven't talked about before, but we just have to do it. It's the way the system is set. I don't like having an open primary. I know the arguments this way and that way. If I had my choice, you know what we'd do? We would have a closed primary, but we'd be done with the caucus system. Because I don't see how the caucus system has given us the best candidates, and that's no offense to individual candidates or not. I think the other thing I would say, too, I talk with people that I think would be great candidates for mayor, for county commissioner, for state legislature and above. And they are honored that people are calling them up. You know, somebody would be on, in fact, somebody's on the show in the past couple of weeks and said, you know what, my phone blew up with folks who were calling me and asking me if I was going to run for this and this and this based on what, 20 minutes on your show. And I'm like, well, you know what, I'm not surprised by that. But I'm also not surprised that there are a number of people who are thinking, why would I want to wade in to all of this infighting? Well, we have to have somebody who's going to do it. So very quickly, just tell me, it's a simple thing. And just so you know, I've asked candidates this question. I remember, I think it was last Friday, talking to Scott Bottoms about this. And I probably talk to him about this every time he's been on the program, because I think there are a lot of people out there who are going to factor that in. And it's not because I bring it up because I want to, you know, bash Scott or, you know, Victor Marx or anything like that at all. So the question is, and this, it's not about winning the primary. The question is it about winning the general? Some of the people who have been aligned with a number of these people, one way or another, have also brought a lot of baggage to the campaigns. And they're, if this candidate is in the general, they're going to bring out this, you know, this guy said this, and this girl said that, woman said this, and all of the rest, that'll all be out there as well. Is there a perfect solution? There is not. And I keep trying to come up with one because over and over again, I ask all the candidates this. And I've asked it on the program before, but I ask all of the candidates this. Tell me the pathway for you or at least a Republican to be the governor. And I get generalities. I never get a specific. And that concerns me because that means there's not one person who is saying, well, here's the pathway. But Richard, I mean, you see how, you know, how much support this person or that person has, how much money this person or that person has. This one's more photogenic. No, this person is very well spoken and all of the rest. I don't even know. I don't know, because one of the things that I do believe to be true, and you can answer this 100%. If you are supporting any of the three Republican candidates or, you know, Victor Lopez Greg Lopez, for that matter, then tell me whether you would walk away from your candidate and support another candidate so that we could defeat the Democrat. There may be folks, that's what I do. If anyone comes to me and says, Richard, you know what, we can have a Republican or an independent, but anything other than a Democrat as governor, all you have to do is boom, I'd do it. Wait, you'd support Victor Marx if they, you're guaranteed that he could be the governor? I would. You'd support Greg Lopez? Yeah, I would. You'd support Scott Bonner? Yeah, I would. You'd support even Barb Kirkmeyer? Even Barb Kirkmeyer. Yes, that's how much it is. But it's equally that, you know, interjecting myself into all of this is just something I'm not going to do. I said that from the very beginning. And part of it is you have to look at the history of elections in Colorado and Greg Lopez. Scott Bottoms actually said this about Greg Lopez. He goes, you know, I know Greg and I like him. Well, I know Greg and I like him as well. But the problem with Greg is, and I don't believe, there's some of these people, are just they get all over Greg Lopez, and he is only running because he never won the primary, so he could never be the candidate in a general election. And so he's angry at Republicans, and he's just trying to screw over Republicans. Remember my standard? It's absolutely 100% lock, and it's no way in hell. And then, well, that's possible, or that's probable, or all points in between. Greg Lopez, where do I stand on that one? It's possible. Possible. I don't think it's likely. I don't think it's more likely than not. I don't think it's probable. But, yeah, here's the problem, though, and this came up in court a lot of times when I was a trial attorney, and usually it was a judge who brought this up. We'd be talking with the witness, and the question was, is that possible? Or the opposing attorney would say that. And my thing, stand up, objection, anything is possible. It's possible that we're going to have a UAP land on the lawn where they had, you know, the big fight. That'll happen over the weekend. That's possible. Is it probable? More likely than not? It's none of those things. But when it comes to, you know, the governor, all I can think of is that I do know Greg Lopez. I don't think he's just out there vindictively trying to screw people over. I believe that he honestly thinks that he's got a pathway to being governor. Do I believe that that'll work? Well, I guess if I thought that it was a lock to work based on what I just said, I'd support the one person I was guaranteed was going to be able to defeat Democrats, then I'd be supporting Greg Lopez again. On the other hand, when it comes to the other candidates, there's a big problem because they won't, a lot of them won't, it's not everybody, but some of them will not, have said, they're not going to support this person if it's the candidate. I think to his credit, I'll have to go check on all this. No, you know what, there are a lot of supporters one way or another out there. So you tell me, and then I'll check on it a little bit later today. My understanding is that Barb Kirkmeyer, no, I'm not going to support Victor Marx after some of the things that happened up at the Capitol, et cetera. And same thing with Scott Bottoms. And, you know, one thing I do have to say, because I think this is important. I think Scott is smart to make a big deal about that. And it is, well, yeah, Richard, I'm a pastor and everything. But you understand it could be a major strength because people want folks who are going to be honest with them. And that's a big selling point for me. And it's resonating with a lot of the people I meet. I believe that. And I do believe he's an honest man. I mean, if he weren't, he could have dodged a couple of questions up there at that debate that Kyle Clark was giving him with regard to Joe Altman and a lot of others. He could have sidestepped that stuff. He is an honest man. Do honest men win elections? Whoa, that's a question, isn't it? Talk a little bit more about the Ross Perot factor when we come back. You've got a chance here. If you'd like to make your pitch for the candidates today, you can do that. We're going to spend about another 5 minutes on this when we come back, but that will be about it.
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12: A Better Life with Dr. Sanjay Gupta.
13: By age 35, two-thirds of American men will experience some degree of noticeable hair loss. And by age 50, about 85% of men will have significantly thinning hair. That's according to the American Hair Loss Association. Now, one dermatologist explained that hair loss can either be genetic or it can be triggered by stress, illness, surgery, medications, major life events. No matter the cause, a lot of men, understandably, are frustrated by hair loss because it seems like a loss of control. You can take great care of your scalp by all sorts of expensive lotions and potions, but that might not matter. There are some tried and true medications that might work, like minoxidil or finasteride. But another solution is just shaving it off. And I've heard more and more how liberating this can be for a lot of guys. That's the ultimate control of their appearance. I'm Dr. Sanjay Gupta, helping you live a better life.
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0: All right, so pastors. Let me give you a story about a pastor here. Don't read between any lines. There's no reading between the lines here. Well, then why would you play this story? Because I think people should know about it. But you're not hinting that there might be something like that for the pastor and the minister running for governor in Colorado. I most certainly am not saying that. Absolutely not saying that. I guess what I'm saying is that as much as we think we know people, we don't always know people. And we don't know what they know. Did Barb Kirkmeyer know that she had a creep that was working for her for a while? I don't believe so. I don't want to believe so. But do we know everybody? We don't. Here's another thing. You know somebody, right? And they're all the right stuff. And you're certain they're all the right stuff. And they've been all the right stuff for as long as you've known them. But you didn't know the first 25 years, did you? Well, no. He's standing right there. Do you believe that people can get better and become a new person? Because I do. I think Donald Trump is a much better person than he was for the majority of his life. So how do you deal with this stuff? In any event, we're going to have Fox News. Chris Foster helps us out. Formerly, Trump endorsed Oklahoma megachurch pastor. He's going to go ahead and withdraw from a runoff for a U.S. House seat. Texting scandal, and here's what it was.
18: Jackson Lawmeyer ends his campaign a day after qualifying for an August runoff against State Rep. Mark Tedford in their House Republican primary in Tulsa. He's married with five kids, pastor of the Sheridan Church with 1,700 members in Tulsa and Oklahoma City. The Daily Mail on Sunday had published a story about thousands of text messages exchanged with a former Miss Oklahoma who worked on his campaign. In one writing, "I enjoyed those lips." President Trump on Monday reaffirmed his endorsement for Lawmeyer. He's the founder of Pastors for Trump, but switched his endorsement to Mark Tedford just before Lawmeyer announced his withdrawal in a statement saying, "I do not want to be a distraction to my family, my church, and the great people of Oklahoma's 1st Congressional District." Chris Foster, Fox News.
0: So you've got that. And again, don't read anything into that at all about a pastor or minister running for office here in Colorado. You know what you have to do? What I have to do, what all of us have to do is you have to do the best you can. I think when it comes to this governor's race, I've been handcuffed a little bit because it's always been the case when it comes to putting together, you know, the cheat sheet, kind of what Jeff Crank did, etc. I want it to be perfect. I don't want to recommend to any of you, but Richard, you told me this person and they've been in office for 6 months now and we find out about that. That is why I think you have caveat emptor, buyer beware all the time. But it's also why I'm hesitant a lot of times to get into some of this stuff. But there's no shortage of information. And like I said, we'll drill down on that on Monday. Let me give you a couple of text messages that I got here. And I told people that I'd address the issues on the program here today. So I want to go ahead and do that. It comes in by text. It says, "Hi, Richard. One of your listeners, his name's Jim, right? I gave him my number several years ago, and I did that because he's a retired Air Force intelligence officer. I've always been a Trump supporter until now. I'm disgusted and ashamed of what I am reading about the possible deal with Iran. All I can think of is what Winston Churchill said after Munich. When given a choice between war and dishonor, you choose dishonor and you shall get war. Abandoning Israel and emboldening Iran does not seem like a victory to me. Even his staunchest allies in the media are concerned. So what do I think? Well, I'm concerned. And I was concerned from the very beginning on Monday, I think it was. I was able to track down the 14 points, right? Except there's a problem. Many of them were correct, but one of them was not so correct. And I think people jumped on that $300 billion thing saying, well, that's coming out of taxpayers' pockets, and it's not. It's not. For 47 years, there has been an evil regime in Iran. There have been, you know, uprisings, the green one under Obama, when people sought to change Iran and be done with the evil that is currently and has been for 47 years, going all the way back to the Shah, without any success. And quite honestly, without much support. Obama gave no support. This go round, at least you have people like Elon Musk who's trying to give them, you know, internet service. And you have President Trump, unfortunately, saying, hang on, you're going to have to, it's your country, you're going to have to rise up against this thing. And I was concerned about that early on, because then there were people rising up. Was it because Trump said that? Or was it, nope, that was spontaneous and it happened. And what happened? Oh, it depends on what number do you want? Do you want 20,000 were shot and killed? Do you want 40,000 shot and killed? You want to go to the rape rooms and all of that stuff? Trying to get real numbers out of Iran is not very easy. But I was concerned that President Trump may have said something, loose lips or whatever, and may well have intended this or that, not sure what he was going to do. People may have died as a result of that. I don't want regime change wars. There is the problem. We'll pick it up there when we come back. Plus, some more on UFO.
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17: Sky cover will remain clear for the rest of the day and through the night, where we'll see overnight lows in the 50s and 60s. And tomorrow, we're tracking another hot and breezy day with continuing fire danger. With your KKTV Alert weather, I'm meteorologist Roy Rusk.
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13: For decades, the prevailing wisdom for someone who's had a heart attack has been to put them on beta blockers for the rest of their life. But new research suggests that might not be necessary, and that the benefits of these medications probably taper off after a year or two. On the whole, and for the average person, beta blockers are very safe and very effective. But, as with any medication, they can come with a cost. A financial one, and also potential side effects. We're talking about things like fatigue, dizziness, dry mouth, dry eyes. I want to be clear when I say that you absolutely should talk to your doctor before starting or stopping any medication. Point is, if you're years out from a heart attack and you're in otherwise good health, you might want to ask your doctor about discontinuing beta blockers. You want to, of course, keep up a healthy lifestyle, diet, exercise, and sleep. I'm Dr. Sanjay Gupta, helping you live a better life.
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0: Richard Randall, Kruger Brothers, they got specials going on into the summers. And I recommend if you're thinking about a remodel, or you're thinking about a repair, or you're thinking about having something built. I mean, that might be an additional unit, commercial especially there. Some areas it'd be a DU, depending on the zoning, et cetera. But I keep trying to think of something that Kruger Brothers doesn't work on when it comes to commercial or residential property, and nothing comes to my mind. Might be. I'll talk to Matt about that. Anything you guys don't do? Insurance claims, hail damage, roof inspections, flat roofing. A lot of places will not do that, and a lot of places will not do metal. You want composites because you're over at the wildland fire interface. Windows, roofing, siding, decks, exterior stucco, all of it. They do all of it. And they've been doing that since 2009. And that's why, after all this time, they are still held in such high regard that you've got the People's Choice Awards saying that they're Remodeler of the Year, not 10 years ago, not 5 years ago, last year. It's as simple as that. Give them a call, 719-358-7053, 719-358-7053. A number of my friends have used them for various projects, and they are all satisfied with that. KruegerBrothers.com. Let me give you some breaking news here. Actually, David found this, and I don't want to take what really should be the credit to him and to Fox News. This broke a little bit ago. Department of Homeland Security has got information that Fox News Digital obtained showing that the White House UFC terror plot, that ringleader, and as soon as I saw the photograph, people started asking me, and I started asking, oh, he looks different. You're saying anybody who looks Hispanic or something is going to be a terrorist? I'm not saying that. But I will say, this was especially true under Democrats. You would see an incident, and one of your first questions was, well, based on the name, is this person here legally or not? what torques me up is, why do I even have to ask that question? I wish I didn't have to ask that question. It ought to be very simple. No, that's just not a thing anymore, Richard. But you know what the Democrats did about that to get around that? Because the numbers weren't looking good in terms of people here who were here illegally and committing crime. Well, just put them down as white. Oh, got it. And that way you take care of it. It's kind of like NORAD when you had some of the whistleblowers and people who are looking for information on UAPs and UFOs that NORAD might have known about and worked on. And remember yesterday, I gave you one of the top officers at NORAD who described a UFO, UAP, that clearly was not something that we had. If you put UAP and UFO in, you got nothing back. So nothing happened? No, I said you got nothing back. Because much like when I was a lawyer, you had to be so specific during discovery to ask exactly for this document, that document. And if you use the term UAP and UFO, but that's not how they classify things, they don't even use those terms, then what happens? Well, it comes back and you've got nothing there. Surprised that the ringleader is an illegal migrant from Mexico. Do you guys know the movie Casablanca? You know, Renault comes into Rick's cafe and says, I'm shocked to see there's gambling going on here as well. So let's talk about uranium, and then we'll come back and talk a little bit of UAPs, UFOs at the tail end here. I'm going to read this verbatim because I want to make sure I get it down correctly. While the normies, I guess that's us, right, are at each other's throats over the details of a deal they have not read, I'm on cloud nine because I can see what's happening. Obama, his co-conspirators, and his handlers are being hunted. The uranium is the key that unlocks the door of all doors. The uranium carries an isotopic signature that can be traced to its origin and will confirm if any other nations or entities supplied Iran with uranium. Flashback to the 7th of this year, just 9 days ago. Trump said that Iran, quote, got all of this uranium during Obama. Trump seeming to suggest that someone supplied Iran with uranium during the Obama administration. That comes down to an interpretation of words. Did he mean that, or did he mean, no, you know, this happened during the Obama administration, right? It doesn't take a lot of detective work to deduce that Trump is almost assuredly referring to Uranium One, which he has called out on a plethora of times in the past, calling out Hillary and Obama for giving 20% of our uranium to Russia. Check his tweets from back in the day. Keyword, uranium. If any uranium in Iran is found to have originated from Uranium One, as Trump may believe, Obama, Hillary, entire brass of the Obama administration would be guilty of treason for supplying weapons of mass destruction to our enemies in wartime. There's also no way that a crime of this magnitude could be tried in the civilian courts. It would have to be handled by a military tribunal. That's what's at stake. That's why the uranium portion of this deal is so important. Do I believe that this is possible? See, you're starting to catch on, right? Yes, I believe it's possible. Do I think that it's probable? I don't think that it's probable. Do you think it's more probable than not? Nope. Did you think it's by a preponderance of the evidence? Nope. Beyond a reasonable doubt? Nope. But it is possible. Now, herein lies the problem. All of this uranium, if we were to believe, and I do believe, after the pounding that we gave, is under all kinds of debris. And it would take a major operation just to get down there and get it. And that's one of the reasons I think that early on, people were saying, well, we need to go in there and we have to bring all kinds of troops and contractors in there. We have to create a landing strip. We're going to have to be there for 6 months. We're going to take casualties from some of the people that we've got on the ground there. But it's going to allow us to finally get down to the uranium. Well, of all the things that President Trump has decided to walk away from, apparently he's walked away from that. Not the uranium issue, but that would be a solution as we went in and we did all of that, which I'm glad. For as many people are criticizing this president, I believe that he has done everything he can to make sure that we don't have boots on the ground. if we were going to fight Israel's war and it was going to be a regime change and this was just going to go on and on and on, it would make more sense to have international troops or troops from other Gulf states, but not from the United States. But the United States would be better than Israel. Could you just imagine troops on boots on the ground from Israel in Iran? I don't know. That might be some kind of a problem. Then, as if, wait, we have a holiday coming up. As if you don't have enough information overload. Look, if I've got to suffer from information overload, dang it, you are going to as well. We'll take a short break. Now, Tucker Carlson, love him or hate him. Well, he's not 100% consistent, and that creates a problem. But there are a lot of people out there who are not 100% consistent. Candace Owens, Megyn Kelly, President Trump, a lot of problems with that. We'll find out what you've got Tucker Carlson saying about all this when we come back. And then I've got somebody who sent in, his wife is a flight attendant, sent in some information on, let's go up, ask the flight attendant to come up to the cockpit, see that, and gets to see a UAP UFO. Are you shocked? Are you surprised? Not me, not in the least. Let's talk about Barb Slinker, your home sold, guaranteed realty. And you'll have an opportunity to listen to her on Saturday. 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I like, Barb's pretty crafty about names, right? 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And how does she do that? 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If she doesn't get that, it's simple. It was in writing. 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
12: A better life with Dr. Sanjay Gupta.
10: A colleague of mine went to a meeting of the primetime seniors the other week. There are programs like this all over the country for people in their 60s, 70s, 80s, and beyond to stay active. It's not just something to keep older folks busy. It helps to keep their bodies in shape and their brain sharp. Showing up with a good attitude is a must, and research shows that having the right mindset actually does lead to better physical aging. So if you need some suggestions to boost your positivity, experts we talked to recommended focusing on goals, which can boost your confidence. Practice gratitude, they said. One of the seniors my colleague met told her that just waking up in the morning is, quote, better than the alternative. That's true. Focus on the things you can control. Diet and exercise, and very importantly, surround yourself with positive people, because that can be contagious. I'm Dr. Sanjay Gupta, helping you live a better life.
0: Kirk Carlson is a problem for me. And here's the problem, is that there are times, and I used to like him, even when he was on Fox. And when he left, I'm on board with that. And then he took some trips over to the Persian Gulf, and it changed a lot. Was it for the better or for the worse? Was it because when you go see people personally, it's very different than if it's just an abstraction half a world away? I don't know. But especially when I'm looking at Megyn Kelly or Candace Owens or Tucker Carlson, caveat emptor, buyer beware, is on my mind all the time. But let me give you something that is a historical note. And yes, you're going to be shocked. It goes back to the Kennedy administration. Oh, Richard. Well, because sometimes if you want to predict behavior from people or nations, etc., if you look to the past, you can see perhaps what is coming. And I would submit that is especially true if you look to the past and defense agencies and contractors and deep state got away with covering up UAPs for 79 years, then what else would they cover up? So one of the definitive books, and there are only three of them in my mind, and it comes to the Kennedy assassination, is called JFK, An American Coup d'Etat, The Truth Behind the Kennedy Assassination. And this is somebody from British intelligence who wrote the book, did the research on it as well. And he says, this just wasn't some personal, let's go shoot this guy. This is, they wanted regime change in the United States. Who is the who and how could they do that? Well, it'd be the same deep state people who had regime change in other nations over and over and over again. You could steal an election here. You have an assassination over there. You have a bloody coup by killing somebody. Or you could have a soft coup, kind of like Watergate. Here's the part that jumped out at me. And I'm pretty sure you had not heard this before, because I hadn't heard this before. There's a portion of the book that talks about who benefited from Kennedy being dead. Now, I've talked about that before. I don't need to go back there again today. But there was just a small little note here that I'd never heard of before. I'll read it verbatim so you don't have any confusion, right? Kennedy also had a shrewd suspicion that an American company named Numec was secretly creaming off enriched uranium for Israel. The Nuclear Materials and Equipment Corporation of Pittsburgh was owned by an American Jew named Salman Shapiro, who quite clearly admitted to divided loyalties. After Kennedy's death, the Atomic Energy Commission found that NUMEC had managed to lose between 56 and 220 pounds of enriched uranium and couldn't remember where it had gone. That's not like losing a bag of fertilizer or kitty litter or something. All I'm saying. You read that and then read, you know, what some of them are saying, and that is, if any of that uranium over there ties back to Uranium One and Obama or Clinton, there's going to be some hell to play. Let's get to Tucker Carlson. This is a pretty short one. It's only 41 seconds, but he raises, and I'm not saying I buy into it. I mean, I think you have to listen to a lot of things to figure out whether you or I buy into it. But some things are worth listening to. And this one from Tucker Carlson, I believe, is as well. Here you go.
17: It's appropriate that we release the agreement. And we did send a copy to Israel, by the way.
19: We sent Israel a copy of the agreement. Well, you sent them a copy, did you? You BCC'd them? We just reached the outline of a peace agreement with the country we are fighting with Israel without consulting Israel, bitch. That's exactly what that means. Shh. Adults are talking. At one point, he said, you know, I just think it's just too much. I think going forward, we may leave the fight against Hezbollah to Jelani, who runs Syria. Now, Jelani, of course, is a former Al-Qaeda leader. He's just a more reasonable person. If you're looking for humane treatment of civilians, you got to go to the Al-Qaeda guy, not the Israeli prime minister. That's what the president said. It's unbelievable.
17: It's appropriate.
0: Well, there you have it. I mean... Let me think. He did say that maybe it would be Syria. If it's going to be Syria, it is Somalia. He, in fact, was Al-Qaeda. And then he ends up, they get done with Assad. Now he ends up, and ends up, quite honestly, remember he's in the White House shaking hands with President Trump. Can people change? Do they only use being a terrorist to get to a position? That could be. But Tucker is pretty sarcastic on this. And it is, I mean, if you take his interpretation, that is, well, yeah, this former guy from Al-Qaeda who heads up Syria will do a better job of making sure you don't have collateral damage than our ally in the region. Never a dull moment. And let me give one more. It comes in from a friend of mine whose wife is a flight attendant. And this is what you get. So she's out there. Pilots have called her into the cockpit to show her objects that were not on radar. Another time, my wife and my second oldest daughter were coming back down from Denver through Black Forest. They saw a figure that was about 10 feet tall, long, skinny arms and legs. It walked across Highway 83. Neither thought about it or talked about it for a couple of minutes, thinking it was just something one saw and not the other, thinking it was because they were tired. It was late at night until my wife, asked my daughter if she saw it. She said yes, but thought she was just tired. They both saw it, both described it the same way to a T. These are two people that said, if the sun came up in the west, I would believe them. You know what? There's a problem. I've alluded to that before. Best friend since I'm 5 years old says, well, Richard, if I saw what you saw, you know, UAP over, you know, 20 feet over my head, I'd probably believe the way you do. Got it. You understand the other part of that message was you don't believe just my credibility in telling you that. Hey.

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2: Biden halted. I'm Deborah Valentine, Fox News. The U.S. and Iran have agreed to halt new fighting and hold talks in Qatar on Tuesday. The U.S. retaliated after Iran fired attack drones on two ships in the Strait of Hormuz. Fox's Trey Yanks reports from Tel Aviv.
3: The United States conducted a new round of airstrikes against Iran overnight after the IRGC targeted another oil tanker in the Strait of Hormuz. According to U.S. Central Command, surveillance sites along with storage facilities and radar systems were hit by U.S. planes. The president posted to Truth Social shortly after saying the strikes, the United States aircraft just struck Iranian missile and drone storage locations and coastal radar sites for violating the ceasefire agreement again. It is very possible that they will never learn. The president goes on to say there may come a point when we are no longer able to be reasonable and will be forced to militarily complete the job that we very successfully started. If that happens, the Islamic Republic of Iran will no longer exist. Now, in response, Iran launched missiles and drones toward Kuwait and Bahrain.
2: U.S. military forces in Bahrain also intercepted ballistic missiles and drones that the IRGC launched towards U.S. military sites. The latest eruption of fighting threatens the 60-day memorandum of agreement. Emergency crews are searching for survivors after back-to-back earthquakes shook Venezuela's capital last week. Fox's Ashley Strohmeyer has an update.
4: Local and international rescue teams are racing against the clock to pull survivors from the rubble in Venezuela, days after dual earthquakes struck the country. The death toll has now surpassed more than 1,400 and is expected to keep rising. Nearly 70,000 others are still reported missing, and thousands of buildings are destroyed.
2: Thousands others injured and tens of thousands missing. 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
6: A better life with Dr. Sanjay Gupta.
7: There are lots of things you can measure to get an idea of how healthy you are at any given moment. Temperature, heart rate, blood pressure, just to name a few. But how about how healthy you will be and how long you're likely to live? According to a new study out of the University at Buffalo, two simple strength tests are pretty accurate at predicting longevity in older women. One is hand grip strength, and the other is how quickly people can stand up from a seated position without using their arms. By the way, I remember interviewing former President Jimmy Carter when he was quite old and being really impressed how he just popped out of the chair without using his arms. Not a lot of older people can actually do that. But I think the message here is that maintaining strength as you age is going to help you perform everyday activities, but also help you avoid injury and stay independent. I'm Dr. Sanjay Gupta, helping you live a better life.
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7: Sky cover will remain clear for the rest of the day and through the night, where we'll see overnight lows in the 50s and 60s. And tomorrow we're tracking another hot and breezy day with continuing fire danger. With your KKTV Alert weather, I'm meteorologist Roy Rusk.
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8: 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Gary McNamara and Eric Harley talk about everything from politics to social issues and news of the day. 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
9: All across the USA, we are Red Eye Radio. He is Eric Harley, and I'm Gary McNamara. Welcome and good morning.
10: Hi.
11: My phone. Hello.
9: Yeah, very good.
11: Hello. I think that was all me.
9: Yeah, that was.
11: Yeah, I can't blame producer Ron on that.
9: Yeah.
11: I'll try to do that later, but right now I got to blame me.
9: It's the big red button that you push.
11: Yeah, it's which confuses me because green means go. Red means stop. 42 years, I still don't have it right. Wow. Wow. What a weekend.
9: And I'm thinking of the Alien movie.
11: Yeah.
9: What was it with Jeff? What's his name?
11: Jeff Goldblum?
9: No.
11: He was in Independence Day, right?
9: Day. No. The other one where he comes down to, or Starman? Starman. Mm. Thinking of Starman.
11: Jeff Bridges,
9: yes. Yeah. Where he went flying through, she thought the red light. What are you doing? I showed you how to drive. He goes, no, I paid attention. Red means stop. Green means go.
11: Yeah.
9: Yellow means go very fast.
11: Yeah,
9: go
11: yeah,
9: faster.
11: Yeah.
9: Right.
11: It's funny because I just said that to somebody the other day. It was my grandson. One of my grandsons was in the truck with me. And it's like, it's yellow. And it's like, Papa, yellow means yield and slow down. I said, no, it means go faster.
9: But you said Jeff Goldblum. I went, yeah, he is an alien, isn't he?
11: Yeah, well, he was in an alien movie, and he was in a dinosaur movie.
9: Yes, he was.
11: Might there be dinosaurs on this dinosaur tour? It's one of the great lines ever, Jurassic Park. But,
9: good weekend?
11: Yeah, it was very eventful. I went to Shell Rotella Super Rigs for the 26th time as a judge. It was a great turnout. We had a really awesome turnout from the trucking community. It's about working trucks. So these trucks not only deliver freight, they also look great. And so many encouraging stories, and that's the great thing. We actually get, as judges, time to spend with the drivers telling us basically their entire story. And there was a great

0: Great story about, in fact, we saw this army truck pull up. And I'm like, well, okay, well, that's different. Is the army entering? Or did Iran invade and did I not hear about it? Right? And so I'm looking at it and I'm thinking to myself, well, what's this? And I'm expecting like a collector, you know, an older guy like us or something, you know, step down and go, oh, I had a chance to buy one of these. And maybe I drove this in, you know, when I served. And so this is, you know, I bought one.
1: Like Tim Allen buying the tank.
0: Yeah.
1: In a storyline on Last Man Standing.
0: Yeah. And so I go around and it's a very young man. And I'm telling you, he looks all of 15. And he's telling us every single detail about this truck, what this truck is. Then the question was asked, why'd you buy it? Because my mom rode in one when she served in Iraq.
1: Oh.
0: Then the story got greater. And he's telling us again about everything, the tires and everything. And then I said, okay, you're hauling a flatbed trailer. And he said, yeah. He goes, I had to paint that camouflage because the colors were kind of weird and the wheels were yellow. So I painted that myself and it matched the truck. And I'm like, wow. I said, so what do you do with the truck? Because it is about working trucks. And he said, I haul my heavy equipment. I said, your heavy equipment? I'm thinking this kid's got to be 15 at most. Very skinny. Knew everything, though. He said, yeah. When I was 15, I started working in the excavation company that my uncle owns. And then I told him, I want to do that. So he started teaching me about all of that. And now I have heavy equipment and I run an excavation company. I said, I'm sorry, how old are you? He said, I'm 20.
1: Wow.
0: I said, when did you buy this truck, this massive military truck? He said, 2 years ago. I said, you bought this truck
1: at 18.
0: When you were 18? Yeah. And you built a business and you're at 20. Yeah. You guys busy? Busy all the time. My mom and dad helped me out with the business part. And I'm the only one in the company that has a CDL, so I do all the driving. And it's crazy. And we gave him, his name is Killian Flannery. Killian, if you're out there, he was the rock star. All of the entire group of drivers out there on the lot were coming up to his truck and learning his story. So he's inspired by his mom's service in Iraq to buy that particular truck. Then he knows that truck's going to give him the advantage in excavation, and he buys heavy equipment to do what his family also does as a business and create his own version of that. And we gave him the Steve Sturgis Award. Steve Sturgis was a longtime judge at Shell Rotel Super Rigs, and we created that award when Steve passed away a few years ago. And Steve was the world's one of the greatest experts on equipment, on big rigs, on cars. He reviewed for a living, in fact. He would drive cars all over the world. He traveled all over. He's my friend I keep mentioning from Great Britain. And I knew him for years. We served as judges for years at that event together, and he taught me so much. But we honor trucks that Steve would absolutely geek out over. But the story behind that, Steve would still be talking about it right now like I am because it was so inspirational. Here's a 20-year-old kid. And he has a couple of disabilities, by the way. And I won't get into those disabilities because I don't see them. I don't see any limitations for Killian Flannery. He doesn't see any limitations. He's going on to the next show, and he held that plaque when we presented it to him. The crowd was cheering because he had already become the rock star, the inspiration, because of the work that he put in to build that business. It was one of the most inspiring moments in my 26 years as a judge at Shell Rotel Super Rigs, period. And I've had many. A young man whose father won the event back in Toma, Wisconsin years ago is now building trucks himself. And the young Mr. Rethwich winning contests on actually building trucks and doing, you know, continuing the family business, knows everything. At 12, he he was helping his dad and changing the oil and doing everything, the maintenance on those big rigs. And the one thing he couldn't do is the filter, Bill said, because he couldn't put his hands around the filter. He couldn't get his smaller hands around the filter. So he needed help with the filter. But everything else, he was helping on the maintenance starting at 12. And these are the lessons that everyone, I'm 60. My inspiration comes from Bill's son. It comes from Killian. It comes from Jennifer, Killian's mom, who served this country, because I know she did a great job as a mom and did a great job serving this country.
2: Yeah.
0: And, you know, you think about all of this where I love to make excuses as to why I can't get something done. I'm the worst offender there. But it's really hard to do it when you see those inspiring stories of young people doing it, and if whether they have a disability or not. And you just wonder, my gosh, what is their day like?
1: I mean, it just shows you when you're determined to do something, you can do it. You can succeed. You may not be able to succeed at what you love to do, but if you wish to succeed, you can succeed. And what I found out in life is the things that you wish to succeed in, you may never reach. And the things that you don't think you would want to do, you end up doing, and you end up loving them.
0: Yeah, you do. And, you know, and it, there were moments, too, that other drivers shared with me, you know, about their faith. And they were very proud of their faith, as they should be. And I just thought to myself, there's a message to be had here. I wish everybody could see through my eyes what I experienced this year at Shell Rotella Super Rigs. And I've experienced over the years, in fact, at this event and others, where you and I talk about, you know, because we're knee deep in the middle of assessing all of it. And, you know, what happens inside the Beltway, how it affects the rest of the country. And then we talk about how, you know, the left will often, you know, say, well, you know, the right is the enemy and blah, blah, blah, blah, blah, blah. And there were no enemies. There were people showing up, doing their thing, being nice to each other, having a good time, being respectful, learning from each other. That's who we are as a society, as you and I have been saying for years. And it was just inspiring. It's the kind of thing that I probably have 4 college degrees when it comes to what I've learned overall about the trucking industry, transportation, what it means to this country, the economy. And it is something that I think, again, if we all stop and take a look at how it all runs and understand, you know, I do know that we have that basic understanding, because I heard somebody else say this a couple of weeks ago. Unsolicitedly, they said, you know, they try and make a big deal about how, you know, we're separated as a nation and everything else. And, you know, yeah, there's a bunch of disagreements out there, but I run into people every day from all walks of life, and I get along with them just fine. And I thought to myself, you and I talk about this a lot. There are very fundamental disagreements, and it's important to point those out, which is why you and I say, well, don't hold back. Own it. Whatever it is you want. You know, the party now, the Democratic Party now, is trying to decide if Mom Donnie is dodging the question on prisons. Should they exist? This is how bad it's getting.
1: Jonathan Carl, I'm sorry. What a wimp.
0: Yeah, no.
1: Ask the damn questions.
0: Just get straight to it.
1: Right.
0: What a wimp. And you know, this is the thing that I've learned from truck drivers, the truck driving community over the years. They don't really have time for BS. You got to get straight to it. They've got a job to do. And like you said, there are jobs in this world you can't get wrong. You can't screw it up. And driving is one of them. And, you know, plumbing, electricians, mechanics, whatever it might be, you've got to get it right. So get straight to the point. Don't hold back. Own it. But in the political realm, you know, it just seems like people are so afraid to approach. We shouldn't be afraid, because there aren't two sides to every story. There's not going to be a kumbaya moment. There wasn't from the beginning. We started with a Revolutionary War.
1: Oh, that's timely.
0: Yeah.
1: Oh, by the way, look at my shirt.
0: Yeah, you've got a, you're wearing a, is that Cuba? Is that the Cuban flag?
1: Yeah, yes. Well, actually, in honor of Mandani, I'm the hammer and sickle shirt that I'm wearing now. You know, it's, I think it's very appropriate.
0: They don't sell those at Old Navy.
1: It shows my pride. Pride in what? I have no idea. No,
0: you got a full-on button-down shirt. Summer shirt with the American flag, some fireworks on it.
1: Statue of Liberty, yeah. Fireworks, yes. Hats, everything. Right. Now, my thing is, if I actually was thinking about this, because Friday, heading to see Dad again and be back for Independence Day back in New York.
0: Yeah.
1: And I thought to myself, might they not let me on the plane if I wear this because I'm offending too many liberals who may be traveling this weekend? Or are liberals all staying home because, as we've seen, half of Democrats wish not to live in this country? You saw that.
0: Right. Poll, Yeah. You have to wonder. Our event this year, it's at a different location every year, but the event Shell puts on, Super Rigs, was at Bristol. Motor Speedway. And I'll tell you, first of all, the rolling hills of Tennessee. Wow. Both my mom's family and my dad's family, go back to Tennessee. My dad in Nashville and my mom, in the rural parts of Tennessee for years. And I just love the rolling hills, the Smoky Mountains of Tennessee. And it's just beautiful there. And the people are great. And I kind of did wonder, I was on a small plane. I was on a regional plane, going out and coming home. Flew into a regional airport and out, and no issues whatsoever. Although we had men in the Bristol area on Saturday, just as we're getting to the awards portion of it Saturday afternoon, man, it just let loose 50-mile-an-hour winds and everything else. And I wondered if I was going to get off the ground, if our plane was going to be delayed. We had no delays. I got home, but I thought about that. I thought about, the people that come and go. And also the people, there's plenty of liberals in the Bristol area. Anywhere you go today, there's plenty of them. And we all get along, and we've had that conversation, we go about our business day to day. But I also would love to just sit, not debate, but ask questions about what people think or what they know about what's going on right now in our country. I'm just very curious, because I do think a lot of people just don't want to get in the middle of it, or they spend so much time working. A friend of mine owns a trucking company, and they're working from 5 a.m. until midnight or longer. They're doing something with their company, and so there's no time to slow down and learn everything. They obviously have to learn about regulations and all of that, but how many people just don't understand what's going on right now and just kind of go along to get along?
1: Oh, ignorance is absolutely bliss.
0: Willfully ignorance is more blisser.
1: But I said this when I was backseeing my dad last weekend.
0: Yeah, yeah.
1: And I just, and then like 2 weeks before I was back too, and I'm just back. And as I just talked to regular people, it's like, it's almost as everybody's just turned off everything that's happening. They don't want to hear anymore.
0: Yeah. Yeah. Right. Yeah.
1: No, on both sides, by the way.
0: They're absolutely done. It's this fatigue, basically, yeah. Which is not what you want going into a midterm for either party.
1: We are Red Eye Radio.
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6: You've got a better life with Dr. Sanjay Gupta.
7: By age 35, two-thirds of American men will experience some degree of noticeable hair loss. And by age 50, about 85% of men will have significantly thinning hair. That's according to the American Hair Loss Association. Now, one dermatologist explained that hair loss can either be genetic or it can be triggered by stress, illness, surgery, medications, major life events. No matter the cause, a lot of men, understandably, are frustrated by hair loss because it seems like a loss of control. You can take great care of your scalp by all sorts of expensive lotions and potions, but that might not matter. There are some tried and true medications that might work, like minoxidil or finasteride. But another solution is just shaving it off, and I've heard more and more how liberating this can be for a lot of guys. That's the ultimate control of their appearance. I'm Dr. Sanjay Gupta, helping you live a better life.
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0: Radio. He is Eric Carly, and I'm Gary McNamara. While you were gone, and I did send you the text, Dad got out of the hospital, so that was
1: such great news. Yeah,
0: just so people know, I mean, we were quite worried because both the admitting doctor and the emergency room doctor, when my father went in, said it's not survivable, and that would have been about 10 days ago, or 12 days ago.
1: Wow.
0: And you know, my father reacted very quickly to the antibiotics and everything else, and he's back home again.
1: That's great news.
0: That was really good news.
1: Yeah, so, very good news.
0: Yep. Coming up, the situation in Iran. Plus, the great parts of the World Cup. I mean, there's so many articles out there about how Europeans and people around the world are coming here. You know, you mentioned it before. That I saw a woman that commented said, all we hear is that we figured the United States was, like, at war with each other.
1: Yeah, right.
0: You know, almost like going to Bosnia in the early 90s or something.
1: Yeah.
0: And it was like, we found this incredible country. I'm reading here, Wall Street Journal, European soccer fans marvel at the splendor of America's suburbs. Wow. We'll get to that in a whole bunch more. I mean, and social media just pounding with people from around the world saying, wow. Wow. And then the air conditioning debate.
1: Oh.
0: That's been going. It was nuts.
1: I love it.
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13: Few people now have asked me about a TikTok trend that they've come across. It's called 75 Hard. The challenge was created by entrepreneur and author Andy Frisella, who calls it a, quote, transformative mental toughness program and an Ironman for your brain. So here's what it entails. Eat a structured diet with no alcohol, drink a gallon of water, read 10 pages of nonfiction, take a progress photo, and complete 2 45-minute workouts, one of them outdoors, every day for 75 days. Quite a challenge. We asked CNN fitness contributor Dana Santis about this, who reminded us that sustainable fitness isn't about punishment or proving discipline through extremes. It's about building habits that integrate into your lifestyle in a way that feels supportive and repeatable. If you ask me, that's going to be the key to long-term success. I'm Dr. Sanjay Gupta, helping you live a better life.
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1: And I'm Gary McNamara along with Eric Harley. The good parts of the World Cup and the latest from Iran coming up in just a minute.
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1: Just social media over the last, well, since the World Cup has started, but really, as it, you know, as it continues and you have people from around the world here for longer periods of time, it's just really amazing how, and the media is covering it too, how people just love it. Who did the article that was like, it's almost like saying people from around the world love the United States. Well, they shouldn't.
2: No, I can see that. You know, I was telling you about my dearly departed friend, Steve Sturgis, and he was the one who would say to me, because he lived here in the States from Great Britain, but he would often go back to Europe, and he would say, the media here is obsessed with the whole racism thing. They seem to be obsessed with the division. Now, of course, these days, and I haven't obviously talked to him in a few years, and in his later years, I didn't talk to him about how it was evolving over there and where it was going over in Europe. But he said it's just an obsession with the American media, that they're really pushing it, pushing it, pushing it. And you would think, like you were saying earlier, that America is just completely, you know, just in this, in a real war, a true civil war. There is a cultural war, but it's a proverbial war. We're not in each other's face most of the time, outside of a couple of rallies here and there.
1: But some of the things that on social media, this is a woman in the financial sector who's been living in London. She's an American citizen, but she put, and this is in response to everything we hear from people coming in for the World Cup.
2: Mm-hmm.
1: Been living in London for 3 years, and every time I come back to the United States, I have to recalibrate. When you're overseas, you tend to forget what real abundance feels like. So much so, I stood there in the granola aisle, mouth open, brain completely short-circuited, as I stared at a ridiculous wall of infinite choice. Bazillions of brands, flavors, and innovations.
2: Yeah.
1: Chocolate, peanut butter, banana crunch, maple pecan espresso, keto, collagen packed, probiotic, gluten free, protein loaded, you name it. 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It's usually used positively or neutrally. The options are desirable, but the embarrassment highlights the mild frustration, guilt, and indecision it causes. 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
2: No.
1: Because they don't feel guilt about having more. It is the land of plenty for a reason. It's easy to start a food company here. 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
3: Yes.
1: American abundance is a policy and a cultural choice. Wow.
2: I have a friend from Scotland, Stephen, photographer, great photographer, very talented. Lives in Idaho and has for years now. Loves it. And he says, you know, the one thing about Americans is you don't know that you can't do it. He says, in Scotland, we want to, you know, create something, start a business. The government, the red tape is basically telling us all the reasons why we can't.
1: This is another woman from Great Britain who's been posting a lot. I've seen her all over the place. And I don't know why. I don't know why my algorithms pick up on her. But she said she's here for the World Cup. One thing I've noticed about Americans, no one is scared of Monday mornings like people are in Europe. Mm. People know that if they want to make a lot of money, they need to get up and work for it.
2: Yeah.
1: No one expects people to do it for them.
2: Right.
1: Whoa. I'm like, wow.
2: Yeah, crazy, right?
1: She also wrote, here, I think the average American would struggle to live in the rest of the world, not because they can't handle it, but because they would struggle seeing how bad a lot of the systems and technology are. We couldn't even comprehend having something like a driverless car on our streets. Right. Yeah. And then you had, let me just find it here. Wall Street Journal did an entire article. European soccer fans marvel at the splendor of America's suburbs. Dutch fans in Missouri. Oh, they left here. They were crazy here. Crazy good, though.
2: Yeah.
1: Dutch fans in Missouri see a nation that is risky and expensive, but vast and bountiful. Quote, everything is three times the size.
2: Yeah.
1: One guy, a Dutch soccer fanatic, saw his team would be playing along the border of Missouri and Kansas, and he made a detour in his worldwide road trip. He got into his camper van and drove south from Toronto, making stops in Detroit, Chicago, and Indianapolis. Along the way, and other European fans who flocked to Kansas City for the World Cup beheld the fruits of the American economy from a vantage point few foreign tourists typically see.
2: Right.
1: Suburban superstores, hulking plates of food, quiet streets. He marveled at the sprawling houses, a contrast to the tightly packed homes of the Netherlands. Quote, it's spacious, he said. You go here for shopping and there for your dentist. People are so rich here. I think that's why Americans can be so nice.
2: No, I mean, it really is. I think, and I love this, the fact that they're able to compare it directly. We've never lived the experience. I had a friend I mentioned from Germany, and she was having to go back to Germany. She had married an American, and he passed away unexpectedly. But I'm not sure how it works exactly with her getting her citizenship. But she had not become a citizen yet. So she had to go back to Germany. And she was so distraught about that. And she told me the time here, obviously, she was distraught about the loss of her husband. But she also said, our life together here was so different. And she said, we didn't feel like we had to acquire, you know, millions in dollars or a mansion or anything else. We were just free to, you and I have talked about this. A success isn't always becoming a trillionaire.
1: Well, no.
2: Until your stock drops and you're no longer a trillionaire. But it's not, and you know, Elon and people like that don't do it for the money, they're doing it for the innovation. But
1: remember, he's no longer a trillionaire.
2: That's what I said.
1: Until
2: your stock drops and you're no longer a trillionaire.
1: Okay. Okay.
2: Yeah. So, and which made me sad because we're, you know, the Democrats are getting their way. We no longer have trillionaires. But, but the, you know, the idea of that, you know, that you and I've talked about it, we both had family members. My dear departed brother, who passed away a couple of months ago, he was successful. He paid off his house. He lived his life the way he wanted to. He didn't make millions in what he did. He made enough money. He saved it. He spent it wisely. He lived below his means. And all of this came together to constitute the definition of success. And those are the things that are, I think, if you look at this, the abundance, the opportunity, what these Europeans are seeing here, the freedom to move about. To get in your camper trailer and just say, hey, man, I'm just going to drive around and look at all these things, along the way.
1: I saw one woman that said it's amazing the number of cars and how people can go everywhere. And she said, I guess the only negative thing is seeing the world out through a car window. And I'm like, you just complimented it.
2: Right.
1: Of course. But if you didn't have the car, you wouldn't be able to see it out your car window. Roll it down. The other thing, I'm going to read a couple more things that they said here. The Europeans had plenty of thoughts on American culture. We are a bit shocked about all the food you were eating, said Dutch national team superfan Sandra Tete. Fans also balked at the size of Costco's and the vastness of the highways. In recent days, social media has been filled with videos of Europeans gawking at the staples of suburban American life. A two-car garage, a walk-in closet, a second refrigerator. One Brit went viral for trying Chick-fil-A for the first time. That was absolutely banging, he said. Mm-hmm. And another, he toured the inside of an American fire station, marveling at the size of the trucks and the station itself. This is nuts, honestly. The data sheds some light. The average American home is about 1,800 square feet, with new single-family homes measuring well over 2,000 feet, according to U.S. Census Bureau data. Europeans, 1,000 square feet, 1,100 square feet on average, according to data from U.K. and the European Union data agencies. Such measures of wealth offer only a partial view of what it's like to live in the two continents. Europeans might earn less and own less stuff, but they also work less hours, and many argue benefit from stronger safety nets. When Ron Visert and his American wife were weighing where to settle down, the U.S. or the Netherlands, they calculated that they could spend $40,000 less in the Netherlands than they did in the U.S. The difference in salaries was erased, though, by the equivalent gap in standard of living. You have a lower standard of living over there.
2: Yeah, right.
1: You make less work hour. You know, work less hours. But that's the one where the one person says, Americans just, they seem to be energetic to work. They seem to be energetic to work, like the gentleman, the young man you were talking about that you met this past weekend, who was 20 years old and basically runs his own trucking company.
2: At 15, saw that inspiration of what he wanted, saw exactly what he wanted. You know, my friend, Steve, that I mentioned, one time at a Super Rigs event, we're having lunch. He's telling me about, they had bought a house to rent out in the south of France. And he said, we'll go there and spend a month, because he was a writer. He could work from anywhere. And his wife, same thing. And so they would go there and spend a month. And he said, it's great. It's a small little wine village, and everything shuts down in the village for 3 hours for lunch. And he says, if you walk in at 5 minutes till lunchtime, you know, into a store, they're looking at you like, you better get it and get out, because we're closing. They close the doors, except the restaurants. And you sat at that table. It's not like you go to a restaurant now, you know, here or here in the U.S., and that table will turn over a few times during a lunch period. And he said, no. We sat, and then they closed at like 4 p.m. So, and I'm like, yeah, but you can't get anything done. What was getting done? You know, America's about productivity in order to, you know, again, afford those choices, that abundance, and do what you want, work, which means also work as hard as you want, just like Killian in his truck. So that's part of it.
1: We are Red Eye Radio.
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0: He is Eric Cronin, and I'm Gary McNamara. I just love in one of the stories that I read, they talked about Europeans in Costco and Walmart, like, completely baffled and lost.
1: Yeah, right. Yeah, they, like, don't know what to select. They don't know,
0: like,
1: what to do with all the choice.
0: And, of course, Bernie Sanders could settle that for the United States if we wanted to.
1: Yes.
0: And I'm sure Mandami could, because, as Bernie Sanders said, it's atrocious.
1: Yeah.
0: That we have 42 brands of deodorant.
1: Right.
0: Was it like 42 brands? Was it, remember?
1: Something like that. Yeah. Yeah.
0: And so we had to, it's a waste of, what did he say? It's a waste of capital. It's a waste of,
1: right.
0: of human endeavors to have 42 different deodorants
1: right.
0: when you could just have one.
1: Right. Exactly.
0: And it's like, so.
1: Because he sees it as the government should be making, you know, they should be controlling the means of production. He sees that in the communist eyes. And that if we were a communist nation, we would only have one, because that capital and all of that, those resources, those people could be doing other things for their job, to work for the government.
0: But would you have 72 hour deodorant like you have now?
1: No, you wouldn't. It would be 72 minutes at best.
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12: Standing down. I'm Sue Guzman, Fox News. 2 weeks after the signing of a memorandum of understanding to end hostilities, the U.S. and Iran have reportedly agreed to once again halt attacks in the Strait of Hormuz as a weekend of military strikes threaten the fragile ceasefire agreement. Strikes between the U.S. and Tehran escalating before both sides agreed to prepare for high-stakes talks in Doha, Qatar, Tuesday. U.S. Central Command saying on X that Iran had a chance to honor the ceasefire agreement but elected not to when its forces attacked near the Strait of Hormuz Saturday. CENTCOM says the U.S. targeted Iranian military surveillance infrastructure, air defense strikes, drone storage facilities, and mine layer capabilities following the attack on a merchant vessel Saturday morning. Meanwhile, Israel's military is ramping up strikes against Iran-backed Hezbollah, this time by destroying an underground terrorist center. Fox's Ashley Strohmeyer reports.
13: The IDF says it targeted a 650-foot tunnel in a village where guns were stored. The U.S. was told about the attack before it happened. Strike comes just 2 days after Lebanon and Israel agreed to a U.S. brokered deal to stop fighting along the border. Hezbollah says Israel's attacks are a flagrant violation of the ceasefire, adding it will continue its armed resistance.
12: Israeli officials say they will only withdraw if the Lebanese army deploys against Hezbollah. Trump-backed Louisiana Republican Congresswoman Julia Letlow defeating State Treasurer John Fleming in Saturday's primary runoff.
14: Tonight, Louisiana sent a clear message that they want a candidate to represent them in the Senate who will always put America first and never turn her back on Louisiana voters.
12: And Letlow is vying for the seat now held by incumbent Senator Bill Cassidy, who voted to remove President Trump from office after the January 6th riot and lost his primary in May. Congresswoman will face Democrat Jamie Davis in the November general election. 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
9: I'm feeling lucky to have my college-age kids home with me for a few weeks this summer. And one of the things I know we're going to be talking about, AI. I've started to use it more often at the hospital to get fresh takes on patient problems that I'm trying to solve. And for my girls, well, I know that they are navigating college now with these new powerful tools. Something, frankly, that you and I couldn't have even imagined when we were in school. But while it may be tempting to outsource your studying and your work to these large language models, I beg you not to. And that's because AI chatbots tend to reproduce what researchers call weird viewpoints. That's an acronym: Western, Educated, Industrialized, Rich, and Democratic. Look, AI isn't going away, and admittedly, it can be a really powerful tool, but you don't want it doing your thinking for you. I'm Dr. Sanjay Gupta, helping you live a better life.
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0: Now, it's Red Eye Radio. Gary McNamara and Eric Hurley talk about everything from politics to social issues and news of the day. Whether you're up late or you're just starting your day, welcome to the show from the Relief Factor Studios. This is Red Eye Radio.
1: All across America, we are Red Eye Radio. He is Eric Hurley, and I'm Gary McNamara. Welcome and good morning. Thanks for being here.
2: Yeah, thanks a lot.
1: Oh, the other thing that you got to mention was how the people around the world are just blown away by how everything is air-conditioned.
3: Oh, yeah.
1: Just blows completely blows them away.
3: Yeah, the outdoor tent during the award ceremony at Super Rigs was air-conditioned. It was enclosed. But it was air conditioned. Well, yeah, we got to have our air conditioning.
1: There was something about, I think it was the game that was one of the games being played in Dallas, and they had, the climate change outlook because of the heat.
3: Yeah.
1: And they said, well, yeah, it is air conditioned, but still if it's air conditioned, you don't have a heat problem.
2: Right.
1: It's air conditioned.
2: Yeah.
1: It just was hilarious how they were still trying to make the case that, well, there's a climate change factor here, but Europeans blown away. And, you know, the sale, for example, of cheap Chinese, who had the article? I think it was Wall Street Journal had it. National Review reported on it. They went through all the different periodicals talking about air conditioning in Europe.
3: Yeah.
1: And the fact that, you know, people just don't have it and the governments don't want you to have it.
3: Right. Oh, yeah,
1: you know,
3: no.
1: You know, they steer you away from it. And then it went back and forth. You started seeing, you know, the debate begins on social media between Europeans and Americans. Mm. You Americans are just wimps. Well, living in London is a tad bit different than living in San Antonio or Phoenix.
2: Yeah. Yeah. Just a bit.
1: It saves lives. Air conditioning saves millions of lives in the United States.
3: Absolutely. Remember the one summer, and it was years ago, but there was one summer, and it was in Chicago.
1: Yeah,
3: and
1: in mid-90s.
3: And people, because for security reasons, felt like they needed to keep their doors and windows closed, and that was the case.
1: Yep.
3: I mean, for security, you did. And they didn't have air conditioning, so there's no airflow, and it caused a number of deaths. We've seen heat waves caused

0: deaths. One of the things that you'll see here in our area and all in all the hot areas of the country in the hottest part of the year, which we're in right now. We're entering the even hotter as we get into July. I put all my rain gear up. I hung it all up. Have to get it back out in the fall. But, you know, as it starts to become drier and drier and hotter, one of the things that you'll see is check on your neighbors to make sure they're okay. You know, some can't afford, if they have an AC, can't afford to run the AC. They may be on a fixed income or they may not have an AC. So there are these nonprofit efforts to get air conditioning to people who need it. You'll also see, if you're here from Europe, or if you're, you know, new to the area, it's a common thing to see. Listen, there are what they call cooling centers. If you need a place to stay cool during the day, this center here or this YMCA is open or whatever it might be, where you can go and stay comfortable during the hottest part of the day. And it's a very critical safety issue. It's not something that we have just mm-hmm. for our own comfort. It's something that if not managed properly can take a life or right. many.
1: I always talk about when I lived in Portland, and I lived in a new townhouse development. And yeah. I remember, you know, going in there and when I got, and I worked, this is when I worked at our great affiliate KXL, and I got there in August, right beginning of August.
0: Yeah.
1: And Portland is really unique. It can get to 98 during the day and 55 at night.
0: Yeah. Yeah. Yeah.
1: But when I moved to brand new townhouse, it was August. And so probably by the time I stayed in a hotel for a while, then I got my place probably middle of August and moved in. And it was just one of those hot days. And I'm like, they must have separate thermostats here.
0: Right.
1: Yeah. because there's the heating. I can't find the air conditioning.
0: Right.
1: And so I go down to the office and I'm like, do you guys have separate thermostats for heating and air conditioning? They go, what are you talking about? We don't have air conditioning. What do you mean? So what I had to do was, you know, you're in that unique climate, though, where it goes into the lower 60s or even the 50s at night, even 90 during the day. So what you did was, the temperature would drop pretty quickly. It would drop. I mean, by the time I would go to sleep at 9, 10 o'clock, it might be down into the upper 70s. You turn the fan on. You kept the fans on the entire down. I had an upstairs and a downstairs. I had a fan in a downstairs window that brought it up, you know, right through the upstairs window.
0: Mm-hmm.
1: You had no choice.
0: Mm-hmm.
1: And you would cool it down and then really cool it down, then close all the blinds all day.
2: Yeah.
1: When I would wake up at, 6 o'clock in the morning and it would be in the 50s and it was like, wow. When I first moved to Florida, this is right after college when I went into radio. Actually, it was a couple of years after college. It was 83. 83 all the way through the end, beginning of 83, all the way through the end of 86. So almost 4 years. I lived in Florida and Texas, no air conditioning in my vehicle.
0: Yeah.
1: Because you didn't, it was an option.
0: Right, yeah.
1: Is it even an option these? I don't think it's an option anymore.
0: I don't think so. Yeah, I guess you could pre-order it and spec it without an air conditioner. I don't know why you would do that.
1: No, but I remember, I lived in Florida and then lived in Marshall, Texas.
0: Yeah.
1: You know, East Texas where it gets hot.
0: Yeah.
1: And I had no air conditioning
0: for
1: almost 4 years.
0: My dad drove a large box truck. It wasn't a big rig, but a box truck in his second career for a while. He drove a semi for part of it. But when he was driving that box truck, it had no air conditioning. And so he was working, and he had to load and unload his own truck. And he would keep, a big rag around his neck and ice water on board. The whole thing, but there was no air, no AC in that truck. And I was like, man, I said, Dad, I don't know how you do it. And that's one of the things. Again, we talked about it. Who was it that wrote the article years ago and that said, we don't need air conditioning?
1: It was some guy from Boston.
0: And it was like,
1: What are you talking about?
0: You have no idea. I was actually talking to a buddy of mine who, over the weekend, and, you know, we were talking about, well, you know, where might the event be next year? And I said, well, I don't know. I've heard Las Vegas thrown around. You know, I've gone to, there's plenty of conventions and events in Vegas, of course. And he goes, man, if we go during the heat of the summer, he said, I was with a friend and we were walking across the street and the guy's flip-flops started sticking, melting to the street. He said it was just crazy. We're going to have to get some different kind of shoes if we're there. You know, so in our friends in Arizona, they know that. You know, I'd say, you know, probably parts of Utah and you get into the very, very, even though they say it's a dry heat. Yeah, yeah. Right. You mean like an oven? And that's, you know, that's something that, again, as a society, it's not just about our own comfort. It's also it's about our health.
1: National Review, Europe's heat wave. Upstairs gets AC, downstairs not so much. Europe struggles with air conditioning appear to have taken a turn at the European Commission headquarters in Brussels. The building does have AC. Will no one think of the planet? They then right there. But the current heat wave has proved too much for the cooling system, reaching 95 degrees on Friday, a level reached or exceeded on over 100 days in Phoenix last year. But the staff working in the building received a text at midday reading, urgent, due to extreme weather conditions, forced shutdown of air cooling system from floor 1 to 7 for the rest of the day. Strangely, the offices of the EU's commissioners, its top bureaucrats, are based on the 8th floor.
0: Oh.
1: So 1 through 7, yeah, the 8th floor, uh-uh. And above, the commission's president is based on the top floor, the 13th floor. Their air conditioning continued. It's like, from Politico, had this on this whole story, it's like feudalism, the commission official working on the lower level said, granted anonymity to speak freely.
0: Yeah. Yeah.
1: Told Politico on Friday, referring to the fact that the upper floors housing commissioners got to keep their AC on. A second official agreed that it was a disgrace. A third staffer working, let them eat cake. A third staffer on the 8th floor told Politico on Friday that even working with AC, the temperature inside was still 78 degrees. The EU Commission has been warning of the dangers of climate change for years, and they continue on with the stories from France and everything else about people just not, you know, having air conditioners. But now they want it. This was really started because of the story. I think the media paying attention to it was over the last, you know, 2 weeks and the World Cup here.
0: Yeah.
1: And
0: yeah.
1: So many people from around the world saying, my God, everything's air conditioned.
0: Well, I mean, you know, there's the benefit of soccer being such a popular sport outside the U.S., is that you have so many fans that come to the U.S. to experience it. They go, whoa, we like this. Hey, can we have this? You know, this is, to me, I love the effect of that kind of awakening. You know, we see political awakenings, not saying woke, true awakenings of people and...
1: Not awakening.
0: Not awakening. And it's great to see. You see the changing of hearts and minds. And because we've said all along, we don't believe people are stupid. The left and those in power believe you're stupid. They believe you're stupid. They want to keep you stupid. The 8th floor gets air conditioning. You don't. And I mean, that's just a prime example, man. You know, you think about that. The intent is to keep people willfully ignorant, to create as many distractions as you can, and again, treat people like they're stupid or ignorant. And we've always said, look, if you choose to be ignorant, that's on you. In today's world, there's no reason to be. And when they learn something, by experiencing, like coming to the States for the first time, like my friend who came here from Germany, was living here and then had to go back to Germany. Those things change hearts and minds and also uncover, because people get curious about this whole climate change. Don't get me wrong, plenty of people still hook, line, and sinker on the whole climate change thing. But then they start asking questions, going, what are we actually doing here, and what's actually changing? Greta said it herself. None of you are doing anything about it. None of you are actually taking action. And the fact is that there's been climate change since the beginning.
1: Well, you know, they talk about France here, and it's mm-hmm. like France doing the same thing because of climate change. And they're like 70% of France's power is nuclear. Doesn't cause any climate change. Why are they doing it? It's almost as if they want you to live in Neanderthal settings.
0: Right.
1: You know, you look, even if you work up north, you have a 90-degree day, and if you're in a building, you're in an office building, it gets extremely hot.
0: Oh, yeah.
1: You lose productivity because of that.
0: Yes.
1: You know, you and I know that a few times we've come into the very rare times into the studio during the summer, and the air conditioning might not be working. It's oppressive. It's tough.
0: I'm telling you.
1: Yeah, I mean, because we have electronic equipment all over the place, so this gets hot very quickly.
0: Yes.
1: If the air conditioning is off. It's amazing how hot it gets.
0: Right.
1: And
0: our studio is about the size of a good walk-in closet. Honestly, that's about the size of
1: a big
0: studio.
1: Yeah.
0: And they installed, in fact, we have double air conditioning in the building.
1: We do.
0: But they installed what they call ductless ACs. And so they're very efficient. They're meant to cool one area, one room.
1: We needed it in
0: here. We had to have got to have airflow and everything else. You lose productivity. It can affect people's health. If, you know, people with neurological conditions quite often are told the extreme heat can make your symptoms worse and create very bad situations for you. Then we get all the way to anybody who could be affected by the heat in terms of the extreme, and that's heat stroke, you know, which is why there's always this effort, you know, through the media and everything else in places like Texas, Arizona, and everywhere else to stay hydrated and all of that. Go to these cooling centers if you don't have an area where you can stay cool. And because it can become dangerous very quickly. I remember one time exercising in the heat here in Texas, one time, and it only took this one time, where I was going through the very first symptoms of heat stroke. And I got through that. And once I got through that, I said, never again. It was stupid. It's on me. I knew. But the thing is people get into whatever they're doing, working. These guys that work construction, you know, they're out there working. Guys, you know, that are working outdoors.
1: Yeah, I don't know how they do it.
0: I don't know. But I'll tell you this. If you watch them, they've got coolers filled with fluids. And that's the one thing that they do.
1: I think I had heat stroke once. And that's when I was playing basketball. I was in my 20s in Texas.
0: Right.
1: Middle of the day. Mm-hmm. Summertime.
0: Mm-hmm.
1: You know, so it's 100 degrees.
0: Yeah.
1: And I remember thinking to myself, man, I'm playing so great and I feel so cool because I was getting all these chills.
0: Mm-hmm.
1: I took the ball out of bounds. I fell right over. Luckily, they caught me before I fainted. I mean, I fainted right there.
0: Wow.
1: I would have hit my head would have hit the concrete.
0: Yeah. Yeah.
1: And I was young. I mean, that's what
0: your
1: really,
0: heart's racing.
1: But I didn't feel, it didn't feel bad.
0: You stopped sweating, actually.
1: Yeah. I mean, I was feeling cool though. Like, wow, mm-hmm. I got all these chills and right over.
0: Yep.
1: And when I woke up, they've got ice rags on me and pouring water on my head. I was fine afterwards. I mean, I drank a bunch of water. I didn't play the rest of the day.
0: Right.
1: Never did that again. Always pay attention to hydration.
0: Yep.
1: Even if you're playing soccer for those hydration breaks.
0: Yeah.
1: Ah! There's so much controversy over that. Soccer's supposed to be two halves, not four quarters.
0: Right.
1: There's no reason for a hydration break. All the things that people worry about in our society today.
0: Yeah, if you stay in America long enough, we'll tell you how to pick up the ball and throw it, you know, like real football.
1: Mm-hmm. Mm-hmm. We are Red Eye Radio.
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3: Travel plans for the July 4th holiday period? will weather cooperate with outdoor celebrations or travel to locales? USDA meteorologist Brad Rippey says starting July 1st, two weather patterns should start to lock into place.
4: One is a very large ridge of high pressure. In the summertime, ridge of high pressure typically means hot and humid conditions. Around the middle of next week, expect to see a large ridge extending from somewhere around the lower Great Lakes region all the way southwestward to near the western Gulf Coast.
3: Yet farther to the north and west,
4: there is going to be the remnants of a spring-like storm lurking across the northwest. So there we could see some unsettled weather, Pacific Northwest to the northern plains, and some cooler conditions than what we'll be seeing further east.
3: So when July 4th arrives,
4: most of the country, with the exception of the northern tier, should be seeing above normal temperatures. Just about everybody else, at least normal to above normal.
3: I'm Rod Bain reporting for the U.S. Department of Agriculture in Washington, D.C.
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0: Beer Ready Radio. He's Eric Cronin. I'm Gary McNamara. This is really interesting. I just happened to see this. Nate Silver this. Someone asked him, do we ever get the sales figures for Jill Biden's book?
1: Because
0: it debuted at number one on the New York Times list due to astroturfed bulk orders. Not my opinion. That's the indicator that it got from the New York Times.
1: Right.
0: 2 weeks later, completely off the list.
1: Yeah.
0: Said only political reporters are actually reading it. It was his comment.
1: There you go.
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14: We talk a lot here about ultra-processed foods and the many ways in which they can negatively impact your health. They've been linked to weight gain, obesity, type 2 diabetes, cardiovascular disease, even cancer. And now a new study out of UCSF found that high ultra-processed food intake was associated with something called intramuscular fat, which is exactly what it sounds like. That's fat inside your muscles, which can cause them to become weaker. Now, in this particular study, the researchers noticed more wear and tear and pain in people's knees because of weakened thigh muscles. Cutting back on ultra-processed foods isn't easy. The CDC estimates at least half the calories in our diet come from ultra-processed foods. But if you're looking to eat cleaner, cutting out sugar-sweetened beverages, that may be the best number one thing you can do to try and get started. I'm Dr. Sanjay Gupta, helping you live a better life.
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1: And we are Red Eye Radio. He is Eric Hurley, and I'm Gary McNamara. I almost said we are Eric Hurley.
2: Well, we are. I don't know about if they are, and that's because we're changing our pronouns. You and I, I'm we, and you're they.
1: Oh man, I'm telling you, over the weekend, what we found out was that you've got maybe those 10 representatives who have said we're moderate, but everybody else seems like everybody was falling in line. I think the key phrase over the weekend was the big tent, and all I could see is a tent with a huge swastika on it.
2: Yeah, no, that's it. You know, I said leading up to the Mamdani mayoral election, the anointing, I said the Democratic Party on the national level is right now at that doorstep. They're at that threshold. They have to decide if they're going to go full on socialist, because at that point, he wasn't getting everyone's endorsement. Schumer had not joined in on the endorsement side. There wasn't, of course, you know, Chuck's the old guard. He's going to be on his way out. It won't take long for him to be, retired, according to the party, I'm sure. And that, but if you look at that, they, leading up to that election, the party had to make that decision. Then the energy comes after the election, and it was like, and then he's seated as mayor, and he's doing all these things, and then you get to these primaries in this season, and his energy is basically taking off, and they're getting to their new constitution that you brought to the show last week,
1: right?
2: And we went over a few times
1: what the DSA wants,
2: the DSA actually wants, and they are the leadership of the party. They are the future of the party. You will not shut them down. And it has even Mamdani dodging questions about whether there should be prisons or not.
1: Well, I mean, it's I saw over the weekend Schumer getting booed at the Pride March in New York City, getting passionately booed.
2: Yeah.
1: And I'm sitting there thinking, okay, this has to be the liberal gay groups that say, please, radical Muslim countries, throw us off the roofs.
2: Yeah.
1: We love you.
2: Yeah. Yeah.
1: Please murder us.
2: Right.
1: Yes. I mean, the whole gays for Palestine and all that. I mean, absolutely, pure
2: We've
1: insanity.
2: We've never been able to make sense of that.
1: No, never been able. To me, it's not the same, but it's the same mentality as what we always talked about the West Virginia Coal Miners Union back during 2008, after Obama said, I'm gonna bankrupt the coal industry, and the union, the coal union, gave their endorsement to them, finally realizing 4 years later, we might have made a mistake and said, we're not going to endorse either party.
2: Right.
1: It's like, what in the, and so what do you do with human beings that say we support people who will murder us?
2: Right.
1: I don't know, but let's get right to Mamdani here, because I thought this was really interesting to show you how easily he lies and how easy there's no pushback to it. Here's Mamdani over the weekend with on ABC. I think it's Jonathan Carl doing the interview with him on Israel. Here we go. Listen to this.
3: Being American.
4: And the idea of a Jewish state, Israel is a Jewish state. That's in the charter. That's the way it is now. Do you support that?
3: I've said time and again that I support the state of Israel as a state with equal rights. I believe that any state that preferences...
4: But as a Jewish state is the question.
3: I think any state that privileges one religion over the other is one that I can't tell you I support, whether it be Israel or Saudi Arabia or anywhere else. And a lot of that comes back to a fundamental belief that we should all be considered equal no matter what our faith is.
1: That's where the lie is.
2: Yeah.
1: He's trying to make the comparison of Israel to Saudi Arabia. Israel, we know the charter, which came from the UN, is a place for the Jewish people.
2: Right.
1: It is not a Jewish religious state.
2: Right.
1: It may be a state of Jewish people.
2: Right.
1: But they have a modern Western democracy. They have no state religion.
2: Right.
1: It is a modern Western democracy with no state religion. He is trying to make the analogy Mamdani that Israel and Saudi Arabia are the same thing.
2: Mm-hmm.
1: Saudi Arabia, as we know, is a kingdom, is a monarchy, is run by a family with a state religion of Islam.
5: Right.
1: Completely. You could not be any different. The only thing is, Israel is still the majority Jewish people, but it is not a Jewish religious state.
2: Right. And he has to lie to get his point across.
1: Got to lie to get his point across.
2: Which is typical. Yeah. And also trying to walk the fence. You know, what you're seeing here is, and the very beginning, the planting of the seed of, at one point, Mamdani himself becoming the oppressor. Because it will happen. Now, it may take years. Don't know when it will happen. But it will happen. At some point, the radicals will be done with him.
1: Well, Biden's getting booed. They're screaming Genocide Joe, and he was speaking. They are so done. They are so done with you. Oh, and we had mentioned just before the bottom of the hour, the Joe Biden's, you know, memoirs, just nobody's buying it. I mean, it was the bulk orders, you know, the anticipation. You know, that's basically that's going wholesale to retail.
2: Exactly.
1: That's why it shot to number one.
2: Right.
1: And then as soon as it came to, okay, the retail outlets, the books here, sell it to people, it dropped off the list completely. Nobody's buying it. Expect it in the bin very, you know, very, very quickly. It's like, no, you think about it. What's his name? Hakeem Jeffries, you know, groveling almost for the socialist approval.
2: Right. No, they're right now. Again, they've gone past that threshold that I talked about before the mayoral election of New York City. And they're, as a party now, having to prove that they are. And what is the effort always on the left? Well, now it will be, well, I'm more socialist than you are. They're all trying to race for that credibility. And they will do it to no end. And soon, I don't know, they may have already said it. Somebody may have said it and I missed it. They will talk about the Democratic Communist Party of America. Like they say, Democratic Socialist. Democratic Communist Party of America. They're not trying to hide it anymore. They put out exactly what they want to do. They want to dismantle the Constitution, do away with the Senate, put the White House under the control of Congress, which wouldn't
1: the White House the and the courts
2: and the courts under the Supreme Court.
1: You get rid of the separation of powers.
2: No separation of powers, and you have no Senate, so states wouldn't have proper representation. The smaller states, everything would be run by the larger states. That's what they want. And they want to do away with freedom of speech, and they want to do away with the Constitution altogether. No prisons, no law enforcement, which means, by the way, no laws. Why would you have laws if you're not going to enforce them? No border. This is no military, so no national defense. No funding for military. No funding for law enforcement. No prisons. These are all things they're pushing for. These are the things they want. This is not some kind of a conspiracy theory from the right. They're promoting it and put these items down on their agenda for everyone to see.
1: You know, the interesting thing is, I think it's even Joy Behar, well, socialism is about, you know, collecting the garbage, or socialism is Social Security. No, it's not.
2: No, it's not.
1: No, it's not.
2: No, it's not.
1: Socialism, and that's, you know, you notice that's the spin there. Well, this is about economic issues, and this is about,
2: No.
1: Socialism is about industry and resources. It is controlling the means of production. They say collective, I love it, owned by the people. No, it's owned by the state.
2: Yes.
1: You still have private property. You can have personal items and things like that. Some smaller free market businesses can exist. in a socialist state where communism is there is no private property
2: right,
1: at all.
2: Right.
1: But the fact is socialism is nothing to do. Well, we've got the DMV, therefore it's socialist. No, in a free society, government does have its functions, and funding government for government functions in a representative democracy is not socialism.
5: Right.
1: Now you can make the case that when they start entering the fact of a business and industry, like, for example, nationalizing healthcare.
5: Mm-hmm. Yeah.
1: Or right. wanting equity in companies, which we said when Trump started saying this, a great thing to have equity in companies, we said, stop it.
5: Yeah. Yeah.
1: Stop it. No. Right.
5: Yeah.
1: If you're the Republican and you're considered a conservative, which he isn't necessarily, but that's what you're considered. And you're promoting, well, we're going to take equity in this company. No, no equity, no government ownership of industry. We don't want it at all. And you make it easier for the Democrats to come in and go, well, Trump's talking about ownership of companies. Why can't we?
5: Right.
2: No, that's the thing, is that you set it up. You're basically putting everything out there for them to take and run with. You know, yeah. The housing bill, by the way, that the president put the pause on. He said, no, unless we get the SAVE Act, we're not going to do this. And I said to myself, well, yeah, but you still want to do it. You promoted it.
1: And they're going to resubmit it. I saw the Hill.com right. saying
2: yeah.
1: Johnson's giving it back to him today. So that's going to be.
2: Yeah. Well, it's something he promoted.
1: Oh, I know.
2: The housing bill, that's something he promoted in the State of the Union. He led the effort on that.
1: I know.
2: And one of the chief architects in writing at that bill on the Senate side is Elizabeth Warren. Right.
1: We don't need more government influence in the mortgage markets. We've already seen what government does when they get too much power in it. We saw it in 2008, 2009. That can't happen again, and we're going back to the same old again. And by the way, when you were gone the other day, they were talking to all these builders who go, this isn't going to make any difference.
2: No. No, it
1: it's
2: won't.
1: Like they just need to put something out there to say, we're doing something about prices for you.
2: Right.
1: But you're not going to see anything come from this.
2: Well, no, because the example the president used at the State of the Union address was a woman from Texas, our state, and that she was trying to bid on a house. And he blamed BlackRock. And I don't know if that was the case in her particular case or not. He said it was. So, all right, take him for his word. But bidding against each other on houses was going on for the longest time. It was driving prices up. People were moving here from other states, and they could afford to, I'll throw an extra $50,000 at that house. Now, they were going in underwater because that house wasn't worth it. That was the problem, and now they're underwater because those prices or the values have fallen. But it's not going to change when you say, well, corporations shouldn't be buying homes. Well, then the government should be.
1: Well,
2: is that what you're saying?
1: But the biggest thing is you're not going to have, the regulations and the zoning are not federal's a minuscule part of it. It's all local and state. That's why it's not going to make any difference.
5: Yep.
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23: You know, it's funny, when I think back to what the typical American dinner looked like when you and I were kids, there's usually some kind of meat featured at the center of the plate. Vegetables are there, but often thought of as a side dish. More and more, though, we are coming to realize that a plant-based diet, with little or no meat even, is going to be a healthier way to eat for just about everyone. New study out of the University of Hawaii Cancer Center found that eating a high-quality plant-rich diet that includes whole grains, vegetables, and fruits may prevent cognitive impairment even when people start that diet in their late 50s and 60s. Yeah, it's important to make sure you're getting enough protein, fats, complex carbohydrates. Just because you cut out or even cut back on meat, though, is not a license to eat whatever you want. Focus on eating whole, real foods. I'm Dr. Sanjay Gupta, helping you live a better life.

0: here on Red Eye Radio. He's Eric Carly, and I'm Gary McNamara. All right, you want to see what's going on in Texas?
1: All right.
0: This is the Democrat State Convention, and this is Democratic Texas Land Commissioner Ben Flores talking about James Tallarico. Here we go.
2: All right. It's time to say that James is trans. We're all trans. When they say James is a gay tofu-eating vegan, we're all gay tofu-eating vegans. And when they say James is going to hell, we'll say we're all going to hell. Next time.
1: Well, I mean,
0: what's the, people are like,
1: I don't know that I have an argument.
0: It's like, what's the message?
1: Yeah. I don't know what to argue here. I don't know that I have an argument. Now, I would hope that you would each get saved and not go to hell. I mean, that's my hope for every human.
0: And by the way, with that statement, Mr. Flores, take the damn cowboy hat off. It doesn't fit.
1: Yeah.
0: It doesn't fit the culture.
1: Well, it's, you know, we're all trans. Well, speak for yourself on that. Because, nope. Unless you got a mouse in your pocket and the mouse happens to be trans too. There's no we in this because I'm not trans. You know, this is the whole thing, though.
0: God, they're just, I mean,
1: you know
0: makes
1: what it reminds
0: no...
1: me of? The I am Cecil.
0: Yes.
1: When Cecil the lion was killed.
0: Yes.
1: And then, you know, all the protesters, I am Cecil. And then the other one would scream, no, I am Cecil. Neither one of you is Cecil.
0: I'm more Cecil than you're Cecil.
1: That's right. You're not Cecil. Everyone knows you're not Cecil. You're Larry.
0: Remember the cartoon Beanie and Cecil?
1: Yeah.
0: Do you remember that?
1: Yeah, whatever happened to that?

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6: Peace Talks Tuesday. I'm Deborah Valentine, Fox News. The U.S. and Iran have agreed to halt new fighting and hold talks in Qatar on Tuesday. The U.S. retaliated after Iran fired attack drones on two ships in the Strait of Hormuz and at military forces in Bahrain. Fox's Alex Hogan reports President Trump is losing patience with Iran.
7: President Trump taking it one step further following these renewed attacks. He took to Truth Social, writing in part, quote, "There may come a point when we are no longer able to be reasonable and will be forced to militarily complete the job that we have successfully started. If that happens, the Islamic Republic of Iran will no longer exist." This week, Iran struck a commercial vessel in the Strait of Hormuz. The U.S. then carried out strikes in Iran on Friday, the first since the signing of the Memorandum of Understanding. Tehran launched a drone and missile attack targeting Bahrain and Kuwait.
6: The latest eruption of fighting threatens the 60-day Memorandum of Agreement between the two countries. U.S. military forces in Bahrain also intercepted ballistic missiles and drones fired by the IRGC. Dozens of Iraqi political officials arrested on corruption charges, according to Iraq's state-run Iraqi news agency. The state news agency later reported that 47 people had been arrested on the corruption probe. It was not clear if all of them were detained Sunday or if some of them had been arrested earlier. Fox's Ashley Strohmeyer reports.
8: It's centered on alleged misuse of state resources and government contracts. Officials say at least
7: 47 people have been detained after raids inside Baghdad's heavily fortified green zone. The arrest could have major political repercussions all across Iraq.
6: Iraqi security forces sealed off all entrances to the capital's heavily fortified green zone early Sunday. All raids were carried out inside of that compound. It houses key government institutions. America's listening to Fox News.
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0: Now, it's Red Eye Radio. Gary McNamara and Eric Harley talk about everything from politics to social issues and news of the day. Whether you're up late or you're just starting your day, welcome to the show from the Relief Factor Studios. 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
1: All across America, we are Red Eye Radio. He is Eric Harley and I'm Gary McNamara. Welcome and good morning. You know, I heard a friend, told me, and this is when you were gone last week, the last 2 days, Thursday and Friday. I think both days I just went, Iran, okay, been there, done that. Really nothing new here. I mean, this is what we expected. And I moved on. He said, what, you're not talking about it anymore? And I went, well, no, I'll talk about it. I said, it's just, it's almost to me like Groundhog Day for 47 years. You know, and so anything, you know, the even over the last couple of days, you know, it's the same thing. I mean, when Trump came out, I actually get embarrassed when Trump says things like, you know, it's very possible that Iran will never learn.
2: The post on Saturday,
1: it just was
2: his Truth Social post. I was like, here we go again.
1: It's just like it's Groundhog Day over and over and over and over again. And then, you know, like I said, it was almost as if when Trump wrote that, it's very possible that they will never learn. Like, I've just discovered this, that Iran may not learn.
2: Here it is. Here it is from Saturday evening. And I was on the plane when this was posted. And I just talked to a friend of mine who was also on my flight about the whole thing going on with Iran. And so it was kind of interesting to me. But he posted this while I was mid-flight. United States, President Trump on Truth Social. United States aircraft just struck Iranian missile and drone storage locations and coastal radar sites for violating the ceasefire agreement again, in all caps. It is very possible that they will never learn. And I stopped right there and I just thought, I don't know whether to laugh or cry.
1: I know.
2: There may come a point, he writes, when we are no longer able to be reasonable, and there may come a point. We haven't passed that point, and we'll be forced to militarily complete the job that we very successfully started. Interesting, because I was just telling my friend that in the airport before we boarded our flight. I said, we're going to have to finish the job. If that happens, he writes, the Islamic Republic of Iran will no longer exist, President DJT. And I thought to myself, okay. You know, it's this whole thing, and he's, you know, going back a couple of weeks ago, you know, they're playing me for a fool. It's Iran, Mr. President. We went in for a reason. You know who they are. You know who you're dealing with. And don't pretend you don't.
1: I know.
2: Because it's not a good look.
1: No. No, it's not.
2: And this is the thing. There are two missions here in my mind. And I said during the pre-show meeting, I don't even like saying this. My father served in two wars. I've not served. I've not served in war.

0: I've never been the president. I've never been the president who has to make a decision, especially about a country like Iran. But here's the mission as I see it, as a citizen who has lived through this 47 years of regime in Iran. And this is what I'll say. Twofold. Number one priority, you have to destroy the regime. They have to be gone. I know, easier said than done. And I do understand what that's going to take. And it's going to be a lot of boots on the ground. Because without doing that, you cannot get their uranium, which is mission number two. And without doing both of those, Iran will be a threat. And everything we have done up to this point may be delaying Iran, but it also will be a diversion of Iran's tactics, because they'll still be fully capable of funding their proxies, and their proxies will be attacking with or without nuclear weapons all over the world. And then Iran comes out over the weekend saying, well, we need a nuclear bomb to protect ourselves.
1: Yeah.
0: So now you've got a situation that could not be more clear.
1: Right.
0: And Mr. President, pull your head out of your ass and complete the mission.
1: I don't think you'll ever see boots on the ground.
0: I don't think you're going to see it. I don't think he wants that. He's never been that kind of president. I think he believed going in they could bomb it and then there could be an overthrowing of the regime. Regime change was always the goal, and it's clear now it has to be goal number one, and it's not going, I don't believe it's going to get done.
1: Reading here from the Wall Street Journal, where it said, it's very possible that they will never learn, Mr. Trump wrote, of Iran's regime on Saturday night. Or is it the U.S. decision makers who never learn? Vice President J.D. Vance has been touting Iran's transformed Islamic Revolutionary Guard Corps leaders ready to turn over a new leaf, that's in quotes, with the U.S. He even reached a gentleman's agreement with them outside of the memorandum, Mr. Vance assured critics. Uh-huh. Well, these are no gentlemen. No. It's the same terrorist regime, and this is the Battle of Hormuz that Mr. Trump thought he had ducked. In case there was any doubt, the foreign minister said Sunday that Iran is solely responsible for managing the strait under the memorandum. He said no other country has responsibility in that regard. By the way, he's Iran's chief negotiator against Mr. Vance. It wasn't enough that Mr. Trump gave Iran an oil sanctions waiver without safeguards, promised billions in frozen assets, and stopped sanctions enforcement. The regime wants to conquer the strait and turn it into a toll booth with transit by permission only. On a ship-by-ship basis, Iranian foreign policy would determine who crosses. This is the opposite of free navigation and provides no security for energy flows. Force is a regime, to make the world bend. Without it, shippers refuse to heed Iran's dictates for Hormuz. During the deal's early days, vessels sailed out via the Strait's southern lane. Tehran's demands that ships transit only through the Iranian lane, request access 2 days in advance, and sign up for a special Iranian insurance were ignored. Oil prices fell faster than most experts expected. In short, the Strait was not going Iran's way. It was becoming free again, hence the regime's resort to force. Iran is intimidating Oman and other Gulf states. It may also offer them a cut of the spoils from a tolled strait, but that hardly sweetens the foul deal for the rest of the world. The question is, why Iran still gets cash, selling its oil free of sanctions, repatriating the revenue to fund the Revolutionary Guard?
2: Yep.
1: If Mr. Trump is not ready to resume the U.S. blockade, he can amend Treasury's sanctions relief license to require that all proceeds from Iranian oil sales be placed in escrow. The U.S. needs the leverage for nuclear negotiations, and it was never wise to give Iran a blank check. That's the whole problem. And I saw the only defense from the president's surrogates over the weekend again. But he has destroyed the nuclear program. We know it's been done. It's not what's been done. It's what's happening now.
2: It's the rest
1: of it. And negotiations for the future. And it's based on what the president himself told us. We are not assuming anything. Nope. We're simply looking at precisely at what the president told us in that 8-minute speech. And before we went on, what was the minimum that would be required? And this is, as I called it before, and I'll call it still the same thing. This is a Costanza negotiation.
0: Oh, yeah.
1: This is a George Costanza from Seinfeld negotiation, if you understand. We're going backwards. And the president's trying to convince the world and his Republican Party that this is a sign of strength. And the Republican Party is looking at it from a completely opposite point of view, saying, no, it's not.
0: You're not going to change Iran. You will not change this regime. So the regime must be gone. There's no way around that fact.
1: Did you see the polling when Republicans were asked whether they thought it was a good deal?
0: Yeah.
1: 62% said yes.
0: Yeah.
1: Once they found out what it was in the deal, it dropped 30 points. Only 32% of Republicans.
0: Of course.
1: And that was a week ago.
0: Right.
1: Still support it. You see what's going on now. It's just, it's really incredible. But I'll tell the president and J.D. Vance this: stop BSing.
0: Yeah.
1: And stop trying to convince Republicans of things that Republicans know are not true. Because when you tell Republicans that this is an Iranian Revolutionary Guard that has realized the error of their ways for the last 47 years.
0: A kinder, gentler regime.
1: Right. When you do that, Republicans don't believe you. They look at you. And then when the president came out and said, they're playing us for a fool, which he meant, they're playing me for a fool.
0: Yes.
1: And then comes out and makes statements that you say, Mr. President, you just said they're playing you for a fool. You sound like you're being played now for a fool. Stop it.
0: You keep playing the same game.
1: But at the minimum, put the sanctions back on again. Stop the cash from flowing.
0: Yes.
1: Why would you stop that? You've said if we give them what they want, then they'll be willing to do it because, hey, I'm trying to make an economic deal with them. They don't care about economics.
0: You're trying to appease. There is no deal making with the regime. None. Jeez. There isn't a deal. There will never be a deal.
1: Even if there's a deal.
0: Death to America.
1: God, just.
0: Until the end. And now, over the weekend, oh no, we need nuclear bombs.
1: Yeah.
0: There will not, and this is the thing, after we killed the Ayatollah, again, from the perspective of living through the 47 years, it was unbelievable. And I thought, this is going to end the regime. But if you don't have the will to complete the mission, as it is required, then why did you begin to begin with? You may have delayed them from advancing in their nuclear program for a number of years, but you're funding them by lifting sanctions.
1: Yeah. Why would you?
0: You went after Biden for 4 years for doing that, and then when you came back, immediately put those sanctions back in place for a reason. And now they're gone? I don't get it at all, because even if you got their uranium, even if they handed it over and you could verify that was all they had, they'd still have the funding for their proxies, and their proxies would be at work all over the world. And there is no doubt in my mind that the attack that they would plan would make 9/11 look like a week at Disney World.
1: But we're funding them to attack, as we know. What was it in the year before? We we sent, you know, we went after them in February.
0: Yeah.
1: Like 150 different U.S. bases were attacked by the proxies.
0: Yes.
1: That were being funded by the Biden administration. And now we're back to saying, okay, oil revenue you can have.
0: Right. Right.
1: And there's no defense of it. Nobody can defend it. The only defense I saw again was, yeah, but we've hurt them so much already. We know that.
0: Yeah.
1: What are you doing now? Why are you doing what you're doing
0: then
1: now?
0: Why are you helping them by funding them?
1: Right. Why are you pretending that they are, you're dealing with Western negotiators who are looking for an improvement in their economic future?
0: Right.
1: They want the money to give to the terrorists to attack the United States and Israel.
0: Unconditional surrender is what we heard. And now I'm wondering which side he meant by that.
1: We are Red Eye Radio.
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9: Everyone poops. It's not just the name of a classic potty training book. It's a universal truth. Even though everyone does it, almost no one wants to talk about it. Dr. Tricia Pasricha wants to change that. She's the author of a new book. It's called You've Been Pooping All Wrong. And she says there are three critical P's of pooping. The first is propulsion. Both the voluntary push you exert and the involuntary contractions that happen naturally within your body. Top line, when you feel the need to go, don't hold it. The second P is pliability, which refers to stool softness. The keys to this one are making sure you're drinking enough water and eating enough fiber. And the last P is for pelvic floor. If you can get your knees up above your waist while you're on the toilet, like on a stool or a garbage can or a stack of books even, that can make all the difference. I'm Dr. Sanjay Gupta, helping you live a better life.
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0: We're Red Eye Radio. He is Eric Carlin, and I'm Gary McNamara. Yeah, so the other thing we got over the weekend was the Democrats basically have said, whether it's Cory Booker saying, what you heard is the big tent. It's all part of the big tent. It's all part of the big tent. It's all part of the
1: No one's fully committing.
0: Right. Yeah. It's all part of the big. We're the big tent party. We're the party of of Nazis, communists, socialists.
2: Yeah,
0: we have the big tent.
1: Oh, so tell me where you disagree with people in your party, Mr. Booker. Tell me, tell me what you believe and don't believe in their new constitution for the Democratic Socialists.
0: Here's Cory Booker over the weekend.
1: All right.
3: We see people in our country that have the courage to stand up. We should applaud that and celebrate that. A lot of people right now are trying to paint the Democratic Party and insinuate division and differences before us. I'm one of these people that believes very clearly. If everybody in your coalition agrees with you on everything, then your coalition isn't big enough.
0: Okay, now where's the falsehood that Republicans agree on everything, right?
1: Yeah.
0: And as we all know, that isn't true. It's what you disagree about. It's specifically what you disagree about. We disagree with Nazi tattoos. Yeah. We disagree with the misogyny and the sexism of the radical transgender movement. We disagree with the racism of the Democrats institutionalizing identity politics inside their party, where we judge people by groups. We disagree with the Democrat Socialist of America and believe it's radical to rewrite the Constitution and get rid of the separation of powers and get rid of the Electoral College and get rid of the Senate and to put the presidency and the Supreme Court under the authority of the House of Representatives.
1: And get rid of prisons and get rid of law enforcement. Get rid of border enforcement.
0: Get rid of the First Amendment. Get rid of the Second Amendment. We disagree. Those are absolutely radical positions, completely outside any concept that any reasonable person could ever have about what the United States of America should be.
1: Yep. And tell me, Mr. Booker, where you, the big tent, which side of that tent are you on?
0: Yeah.
1: Let me hear you express your concerns and your debates within your own party that you have.
0: Because if I'm under the tent, and I spent a lot of time in tents as a Boy Scout, I would sit there and say, look, this tent ain't big enough for the both of us if you're a Nazi.
1: Yeah.
0: No Nazis.
1: Yeah, you're not in my tent.
0: No Nazis or communists in my tent.
1: Go over to the Nazi tent.
0: Yes.
1: The Nazi tent.
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11: If I were to ask you what makes for a good night's sleep, you'd probably say a dark, quiet room, not too many things on your mind. But every night when you go to get some Z's, how often do you really think about the temperature in your bedroom? Temperature may be one of the most underappreciated factors in sleep. That's according to the Senior Vice President of Research and Scientific Affairs at the National Sleep Foundation. We often hear about lights and screens and stress, but even modest changes in temperature and airflow can influence both how quickly you fall asleep and how deeply you stay asleep. Most experts will recommend a room temperature of 60 to 67 degrees Fahrenheit. You might also experiment with your sheets and what you actually wear to bed. Play around a bit and see what improves your sleep. You might be delightfully surprised. I'm Dr. Sanjay Gupta, helping you live a better life.
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1: And he is Eric Carley, and I'm Gary McNamara. Hey, did you hear that Gavin Newsom came out against the billionaires tax in California?
2: Oh.
1: Now, he did come out for the billionaires tax on the federal level. Now, why would he possibly oppose the billionaires tax in California? I found Jonathan Turley's post from over the weekend. In opposing the California billionaires tax, Gavin Newsom has a curious argument.
2: Yeah.
1: Quote, "You may not be able to pick up and move to Texas or Florida to shelter your income from taxation, but I promise you that billionaires can and do. In other words, most of us want to flee the state, but can't."
2: Right.
1: "The problem is that many non-billionaires are also fleeing the state, yet it appears most Californians are a captive population, but there are people who can actually go to well-run states with low taxes and great schools. Welcome to Hotel California." That's what he's been calling it for a while.
2: Right, yeah.
1: Think about this. Newsom said, "You may not be able to pick up and move to Texas or Florida to shelter your income from taxation."
2: Right.
1: He's telling you there are cheaper places to live, and we're not going to make it any cheaper for you.
2: Right.
1: Oh, my gosh.
2: Yeah, no, if you, and if you do it on the federal level, you've got no place to go.
1: Right, you have no place to go. Well, it's a little bit like the whole thing with nationalized health care.
2: Right.
1: Every state could be as liberal as they want.
2: Oh, yeah.
1: Every single state could do so much of what they wanted to do from the liberal point of view.
2: Yeah, yeah.
1: You could have your liberal nirvana.
2: Oh, yeah.
1: And we talked about this on health care, nationalizing health care. Well, California tried to do it. Colorado tried to do it. Vermont tried to do it. Single-payer system, whatever, they tried. Every one of them said no. Why? They didn't want to pay for it. That's the reality. That's the selfishness of the Democrats.
2: Right.
1: They only want to be able to have health care if they can borrow it from future generations.
2: Yeah. Hide it by borrowing and borrowing and borrowing.
1: And borrowing.
2: Nobody cares about $40 trillion.
1: Because otherwise you would have state health care completely in California, Colorado, and Vermont. They all went that direction and they all backed off. Said it's too expensive. What do you mean it's too expensive? If it's too expensive on the state level, why would it be cheaper on the federal level?
2: Right.
1: Well, because we could just make debt and have our children and grandchildren pay for what we wish to have today. Oh, you mean your selfishness and your greed?
2: Oh, yeah.
1: I mean,
2: yeah.
1: For God's sakes, if you're saying I want to support what I want today on the backs of my grandchildren and great-grandchildren that aren't even in existence yet, I mean, that's the ultimate in greed.
2: That's right. Yep, it's, and they do this over and over again, you know, again, hoping that it will, they push this idea in these blue states, hoping it will catch fire on a national level. Oh, yeah, we should all tax them. We should all, there should be a federal tax on billionaires. And, of course, the blue states love that because then there's no place to go. Then running to Texas isn't going to save you. And they can't, as you mentioned, look, come on, California. It's an even exchange. $19 a gallon for gasoline, but free health care.
1: I just got to love it. But I mean, they don't even think, there's no self-awareness at all.
2: None.
1: Because he basically says, no, I'm against the millionaire's tax here in California, because you people that aren't billionaires, we're going to continue to tax you. You can't hide your income.
2: Yeah.
1: You can't afford to move. The billionaires can.
2: Yeah.
1: And so we should have a billionaire. Not we're going to attempt to improve our state.
2: No.
1: To make it more economically feasible, like Texas and Florida are, because he's the one that's admitting it's cheaper to live in Texas and Florida, and people may want to move,
2: yep,
1: but you can't. Who else said that? Was it Mamdani or was it
2: Hochul, right?
1: Was it Hochul who said it?
2: I think Hochul. Yeah.
1: Because you said you're basically, you're captive of the state.
2: Yeah, that was Hochul.
1: That was Hochul. Yeah. So both the governors of New York and California basically said the same thing.
2: Yeah.
1: We've made it so expensive to be here and you can't get out. And so we better tax the billionaires because we're not going to lower your taxes in any way.
2: Right.
1: You're still going to have to pay. And by the way, I did check on, since, you know, the Hochul said, well, okay, let's bail out New York again.
2: Mm-hmm.
1: The rest of New York State, you're going to have to pay Mamdani for this.
2: Mm-hmm.
1: Well,
2: mm-hmm.
1: she still leads by 20 points over the Republican candidate.
2: Well, there you go. And remember, you know, when she was told, because she was looking at all the energy costs going up, and she was saying, we need to do something. And the other Democrats in her state were saying, no. This is by design. We want electricity costs to go through the roof. That's the effect that we're looking for.
3: That's what the Democrats
2: are looking to punish, not billionaires, not corporations, everybody.
1: Yep. Because she said, we've got to do something. We've got to stall this climate change bill. And the Democrats in the legislature said, no, the intent of it, just like we said way back in 2008.
2: Yep.
1: When Obama said it. The goal was to skyrocket electricity prices.
2: Yep.
1: It wasn't an unintended consequence.
2: It was intended.
1: It wasn't because of the lack of raw materials. It wasn't anything to do with the marketplace.
2: Nope.
1: It's because the Democrats in government's goal was to skyrocket your electricity prices.
2: Yep.
1: How do we know this? Because they told us.
2: Yeah.
1: Starting with Obama in February of 2008, that was his goal.
2: Yep.
1: We just love him. He's the smartest guy. I wish we could have a president like him that was so certain. It wasn't that he raised prices and lied about it.
2: No.
1: He told you, I want to raise prices. I want to skyrocket your electricity prices.
2: He said, in fact, use the word necessarily.
1: Yes.
2: Under my plan of cap and trade, electricity rates would necessarily skyrocket. It's necessary for the plan. It is necessary for that to happen because without it, you're never going to implement this costly, bogus green energy plan, and you're never going to fully get in what they're looking for, and that is government control and ownership of the energy sector altogether.
1: Are you ready?
2: Here we go. All right, Ron,
1: I've got
2: here it. We go. We're going to play this from, because people don't believe us.
4: Under my plan of a cap and trade system, electricity rates would necessarily skyrocket.
1: There you go.
2: That's it.
1: February of 2008.
2: Yep.
1: That was part of his campaign to run for president.
2: And the West Virginia Coal Miners Association endorsed him. Because he goes on to say how he's going to bankrupt the coal industry. And he got the endorsement from the West Virginia Coal Miners Association.
1: Yeah. It's the same as gays or queers for Palestine. It's the same thing.
2: How does that even make sense?
1: I have no idea. New survey.
2: Right.
1: From Ellen University found that the majority of Democrats would prefer living in another country rather than the United States.
2: Mm.
1: The June 2nd survey's most notable findings showed that 55% of Democrats answered yes when asked whether there is another country where they would rather live today than the United States. 10% of Republicans responded in the same way.
2: Hmm.
1: The results suggest that many Democrats view the United States less favorably than Republicans. Really?
2: Really?
1: Hmm. Let me see here. 75% of Republicans agree that the American dream remains achievable regardless of the circumstances if people work hard enough, compared to just 25% of Democrats. But what's your definition of the American dream?
2: Right. Yeah. What is the American dream?
1: Yeah.
2: Because don't say home ownership, because They don't believe anybody should own a home. Remember, they moved away from that.
3: Yes, exactly.
2: Right.
3: Owning a home is selfish. Well, that's, I think they're reversing that now for this election. but to me, the American dream has never been about anything material at all. Nothing.
2: No.
3: It's simple. Now, the result of the American dream got me there where I own a home. Yeah. And have a car and don't have debt and things like that and have savings.
2: Right.
3: But that was not the American dream. The American dream was freedom and opportunity. Mm-hmm. That was it.
2: Right.
3: It was the opportunity to work in order to earn those things. It wasn't, I'm in a job. I never thought about this when I was working, you know, two, sometimes three jobs in my 20s and even into my 30s. Mm. I was never thinking, well, how come it just doesn't appear with one job? I never thought about that once. And when I started hearing that from people, well, all I should have to do is work one job. And, you know, that also, I don't know if you saw that over the weekend. It was, I don't know why it got sort of, I know Matt Walsh had something on it talking about how, you know, the boomers are hoarding their money and not giving it to their kids to buy homes. Or they're hoarding it for their own self-worth and not putting it into productive purposes or handing it down to their kids.
2: How dare they work hard for money all of their lives and then do what they want with it?
3: Well, and then it was making the case, making the case that it was easy back in the 50s and 60s. and my father, never forget my father going, we hear about all these, the good old days. He goes, when the hell were the good old days?
2: Yeah.
3: He goes, I came out of World War II in the 50s when I got married. My father was working three jobs.
2: Yep. My dad came home from Vietnam. He was going to night school and also had a second job.
3: We were young. We never saw my father. He was always working. My mother stayed at home.
2: Yeah.
3: I mean, we saw him, but I mean, if I'd hear him at, you know, basically when he slept, probably between 11 o'clock and 3 in the morning.
2: Yeah, I was going to say, if I saw my dad, it meant I was up really late.
3: Yeah.
2: You know, I mean, it was, and that was it. And I love my dad, and he set a great example, but that was, you know, that was five kids, their choice. Same thing with my mom, stay at home mom, which is a full time 24/7 job. And dad did his multiple jobs quite often. In fact, most often, even during his military career.
3: My dad helped build the basement of the first house we lived in. I'm like,
2: wow.
3: He's like, can't do that anymore.
2: Right. Yeah.
3: I don't think the builder will, look, I'm going to build the basement and then you got.
2: Yeah. Right.
3: But that basement still, I go by the house. That basement still is strong today.
2: Yep.
3: But yeah, so you look at that 75% of Republicans agree that the American dream remains achievable. Only 25% of Democrats. And again, that you have to go to that exact point. What's the American dream to you?
2: Right.
3: Well, the American dream is a house and a car. No, it's not.
2: No. No. No,
3: it's got nothing to do with material goods.
2: No.
3: Nothing.
2: No.
3: You know, if you follow the American dream, you may get there.
2: Right. Right.
3: But that's not what it is. It's the opportunity that freedom gives you. Opportunity.
2: Yep.
3: Yep. That means you're willing to work hard and be smart. And that's why when I went to college, again, my whole goal was not to be in college debt. So I worked two jobs and went to college.
2: Yeah.
3: And took out that college loan, kept it in the bank for 4 years. And the first day or the day before I had to start paying interest on it, I paid back the entire principal with no interest. And I was able to make the interest on that money over 4 years.
2: Yeah.
3: That's actually what I did with my college loan.
2: Right. Yeah.
3: And I was a stupid 18-year-old and naive 19-year-old and 20-year-old, and I still figure that out.
2: Yep. Some things never change.
3: We are Red Eye Radio.
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0: We are Red Eye Radio. He's Eric Cronin. I'm Gary McNamara. Just looking at the Babylon Bee, and I'm looking at this headline. And a couple of sentences after, below the headline, I'm like, well, this really may not be parody. In controversial decision, Supreme Court rules, words temporary and forever are not the same. This is because of temporary protective status. Yeah. United States Supreme Court ruled 6-3 on Tuesday that the words temporary and forever are different, bucking years of tradition. The court's ruling that two distinct words have two distinct definitions and cannot be used interchangeably sent ripples through the nation, forcing legislators to treat a law or a status as temporary if that's what it actually says. This is the best part of it. As part of the court's official opinion, Justice Thomas wrote, "Don't you people understand English?"
1: I love it.
0: That's more true than parody art.
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7: Fighting. I'm Sue Guzman, Fox News. 2 weeks after the signing of a memorandum of understanding to end hostilities, the U.S. and Iran have reportedly agreed once again to halt attacks in the Strait of Hormuz and renew talks this week.
8: President Trump taking it one step further following these renewed attacks. He took to Truth Social, writing in part, quote, "There may come a point when we are no longer able to be reasonable and will be forced to militarily complete the job that we have successfully started. If that happens, the Islamic Republic of Iran will no longer exist." This week, Iran struck a commercial vessel in the Strait of Hormuz. The U.S. then carried out strikes in Iran on Friday, the first since the signing of the Memorandum of Understanding. Tehran launched a drone and missile attack targeting Bahrain and Kuwait.
7: Fox's Alex Hogan. Meanwhile, Israel's military is ramping up strikes against Iran-backed Hezbollah, this time by destroying an underground terrorist center. Here's Fox's Ashley Strohmeyer.
9: The IDF says it targeted a 650-foot tunnel in a village where guns were stored. The U.S. was told about the attack before it happened. Strike comes just 2 days after Lebanon and Israel agreed to a U.S.-brokered deal to stop fighting along the border. Hezbollah says Israel's attacks are a flagrant violation of the ceasefire, adding it will continue its armed resistance.
7: Arizona Democratic Senator Mark Kelly criticizing the America 250 event at the National Mall in Washington. The senator telling ABC's This Week that America 250 is more of a political event rather than a celebration of America's history.
10: This is really an opportunity to think about, like, the history of our country and all the great things we've done, all the innovation. But what's going to happen on July 4th?
11: Yeah.
10: We're going to have a rally.
7: And the America 250 celebration kicked off with President Trump opening it at the speech in the National Mall Wednesday. And the president will speak at America 250 again July 4th. 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
1: 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Gary McNamara and Eric Harley talk about everything from politics to social issues and news of the day. 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
2: All across the USA, we are Red Eye Radio. He is Eric Harley and I'm Gary McNamara. Welcome and good morning.
3: Hi.
4: Hi. My phone. Hello.
2: Yeah, very good.
4: Hello. I think that was all me.
2: Yeah, that was.
4: Yeah, I can't blame producer Ron on that.
2: Yeah,
4: I'll try to do that later. But right now, I got to blame me.
2: It's the big red button that you push.
4: Yeah, it's which confuses me because green means go, red means stop. 42 years, I still don't have it right. Wow, what a weekend!
2: And I'm thinking of the Alien movie.
4: Yeah,
2: what was it with Jeff? What's his name?
4: Jeff Goldblum.
2: No,
4: he was in Independence Day. Right?
2: No. The other one where he comes down to Earth, Starman. Thinking of Starman.
4: Jeff Bridges.
2: Yes, yeah. Where he went flying through. She thought the red light. What are you doing? I showed you how to drive. He goes, no, I paid attention. Red means stop. Green means go.
4: Yeah.
2: Yellow means go very fast.
4: Yeah.
2: Go faster.
4: Yeah. Right. It's funny because I just said that to somebody the other day. It was my grandson. One of my grandsons was in the truck with me. And it's like, it's yellow. And it's like, Papa, yellow means yield and slow down. I said, no, it means go faster.
2: You said Jeff Goldblum. I went, yeah, he is an alien, isn't he?
4: Yeah, well, he was in an alien movie, and he was in a dinosaur movie.
2: Yes, he was.
4: Might there be dinosaurs on this dinosaur tour? One of the great lines ever, Jurassic Park. But,
2: good weekend?
4: Yeah, it was very eventful. I went to Shell Rotella Super Rigs for the 26th time as a judge. It was a great turnout. We had a really... awesome turnout from the trucking community. It's about working trucks. So these trucks not only deliver freight, they also look great. And so many encouraging stories, and that's the great thing. We actually get, as judges, time to spend with the drivers telling us basically their entire story. And there was a great story about, in fact, we saw this Army truck pull up. And I'm like, well, okay, well, that's different. Is the Army entering? Or did Iran invade and did I not hear about it? Right. And so I'm looking at it and I'm thinking to myself, well, what's this? And I'm expecting like a collector, you know, an older guy like us or something, you know, step down and go, oh, I had a chance to buy one of these. And maybe I drove this in, you know, when I served. And so this is, you know, I bought one.
2: Like Tim Allen buying the tank,
4: yeah,
2: in a storyline on Last Man Standing.
4: Yeah, and so I go around, and it's a very young man. And I'm telling you, he looks all of 15. And he's telling us every single detail about this truck, what this truck is. And then the question was asked, why'd you buy it? Because my mom rode in one when she served in Iraq.
2: Oh.
4: Then the story got greater, and he's telling us again about everything, the tires and everything, and then I said, okay, you're hauling a flatbed trailer. And he said, yeah. He goes, I had to paint that camouflage because the colors were kind of weird, and the wheels were yellow, so I painted that myself, and it matched the truck. And I'm like, wow. I said, so what do you do with the truck? Because it is about working trucks. And he said, I haul my heavy equipment. I said, your heavy equipment? I'm thinking this kid's got to be 15 at most. Very skinny. Knew everything, though. He said, yeah. When I was 15, I started working in the excavation company that my uncle owns, and then I told him, I want to do that. So he started teaching me about all of that. And now I have heavy equipment, and I run an excavation company. I said, I'm sorry. How old are you? He said, I'm 20.
2: Wow.
4: I said, when did you buy this truck? This massive military truck. He said 2 years ago. I said, you bought.

0: bought this truck at 18. When you were 18, yeah, and you built a business, and you're at 20, yeah, you guys busy? Busy all the time. My mom and dad helped me out with the business part, and I'm the only one in the company that has a CDL, so I do all the driving. And it's crazy, and we gave him, his name is Killian Flannery. Killian, if you're out there, he was the rock star. All of the entire group of drivers out there on the lot were coming up to his truck and learning his story. So he's inspired by his mom's service in Iraq to buy that particular truck. Then he knows that truck's going to give him the advantage in excavation, and he buys heavy equipment to do what his family also does as a business and create his own version of that. And we gave him the Steve Sturgis Award. Steve Sturgis was a longtime judge at Shell Rotel Super Rigs. And we created that award when Steve passed away a few years ago. And Steve was the world's one of the greatest experts on equipment, on big rigs, on cars. He reviewed for a living, in fact. He would drive cars all over the world. He traveled all over. He's my friend I keep mentioning from Great Britain. And I knew him for years. We served as judges for years at that event together, and he taught me so much. But we honor trucks that Steve would absolutely geek out over. But the story behind that, Steve would still be talking about it right now like I am because it was so inspirational. Here's a 20-year-old kid. And he has a couple of disabilities, by the way. And I won't get into those disabilities because I don't see them. I don't see any limitations for Killian Flannery. He doesn't see any limitations. He's going on to the next show, and he held that plaque when we presented it to him. The crowd was cheering because he had already become the rock star, the inspiration, because of the work that he put in to build that business. It was one of the most inspiring moments in my 26 years as a judge at Shell Rotel Super Rigs, period. And I've had many. A young man whose father won the event back in Tomah, Wisconsin years ago is now building trucks himself. And the young Mr. Rethwich winning contests on actually building trucks and doing, you know, continuing the family business, knows everything. At 12, he was helping his dad and changing the oil and doing everything, the maintenance on those big rigs. And the one thing he couldn't do is the filter, Bill said, because he couldn't put his hands around the filter. He couldn't get his smaller hands around the filter. So he needed help with the filter. But everything else, he was helping on the maintenance starting at 12. And these are the lessons that everyone, I'm 60. My inspiration comes from Bill's son. It comes from Killian. It comes from Jennifer, Killian's mom, who served this country, because I know she did a great job as a mom and did a great job serving this country.
1: Yeah.
0: And, you know, you think about all of this where I love to make excuses as to why I can't get something done. I'm the worst offender there. But it's really hard to do it when you see those inspiring stories of young people doing it, and if whether they have a disability or not, and you just wonder, my gosh, what is their day like?
1: I mean, it just shows you when you're determined to do something, you can do it. You can succeed. You may not be able to succeed at what you love to do, but if you wish to succeed, you can succeed. And what I found out in life is the things that you wish to succeed in, you may never reach, and the things that you don't think you would want to do, you end up doing, and you end up loving them.
0: Yeah, you do. And, you know, and it, there were moments, too, that other drivers shared with me, you know, about their faith. And they were very proud of their faith, as they should be. And I just thought to myself, there's a message to be had here. I wish everybody could see through my eyes what I experienced this year at Shell Rotel Super Rigs. And I've experienced over the years, in fact, at this event and others, where you and I talk about, you know, because we're knee deep in the middle of assessing all of it, and, you know, what happens inside the Beltway, how it affects the rest of the country. And then we talk about how, you know, the left will often, you know, say, well, you know, the right is the enemy and blah, blah, blah, blah, blah, blah. And there were no enemies. There were people showing up, doing their thing, being nice to each other, having a good time, being respectful, learning from each other. That's who we are as a society, as you and I have been saying for years. And it was just inspiring. It's the kind of thing that I probably have four college degrees when it comes to what I've learned overall about the trucking industry, transportation, what it means to this country, the economy. And it is something that I think, again, if we all stop and take a look at how it all runs and understand, you know, I do know that we have that basic understanding because I heard somebody else say this a couple of weeks ago. Unsolicitedly, they said, you know, they try and make a big deal about how, you know, we're separated as a nation and everything else. And, you know, yeah, there's a bunch of disagreements out there, but I run into people every day from all walks of life and I get along with them just fine. And I thought to myself, you and I talk about this a lot. There are very fundamental disagreements and it's important to point those out, which is why you and I say, well, don't hold back. Own it. Whatever it is you want. You know, the party now, the Democratic Party now, is trying to decide if Mom Donnie is dodging the question on prisons. Should they exist? This is how bad it's getting.
1: Jonathan Carl, I'm sorry. What a wimp.
0: Yeah, no.
1: Ask the damn questions.
0: Just get straight to it.
1: Right,
0: let's, what a wimp. And you know, this is the thing that I've learned from truck drivers, the truck driving community over the years. They don't really have time for BS. You got to get straight to it. They've got a job to do. And like you said, there are jobs in this world you can't get wrong. You can't screw it up. And driving is one of them. And, you know, plumbing, electricians, mechanics, whatever it might be, you've got to get it right. So get straight to the point. Don't hold back. Own it. But in the political realm, you know, it just seems like people are so afraid to approach. We shouldn't be afraid because there aren't two sides to every story. There's not going to be a kumbaya moment. There wasn't from the beginning. We started with a revolutionary war.
1: Oh, that's timely.
0: Yeah.
1: Oh, by the way, look at my shirt.
0: Yeah, you've got a... You're wearing a, is that Cuba? Is that the Cuban flag?
1: Yeah, yes. Actually, in honor of Mandani, I'm the hammer and sickle wearing now. You know, I think it's very appropriate.
0: They don't sell those at Old Navy.
1: It shows my pride. Pride in what? I have no idea. No,
0: you got a full on button down shirt, summer shirt with the American flag, some fireworks on it.
1: Statue of Liberty, fireworks, hats, everything.
0: Right.
1: Now, my thing is, if I actually was thinking about this, because Friday, heading to see Dad again and be back for Independence Day back in New York.
0: Yeah.
1: And I thought to myself, might they not let me on the plane if I wear this because I'm offending too many liberals who may be traveling this weekend? Or are liberals all staying home because, as we've seen, half of Democrats wish not to live in this country? You saw that poll.
0: Right. You have to wonder. You know, our event this year, it's at a different location every year, but the event Shell puts on, Super Rigs, was at Bristol Motor Speedway. And I'll tell you, first of all, the rolling hills of Tennessee. Wow. Both my mom's family and my dad's family, you know, go back to Tennessee. My dad in Nashville and my mom, in the rural parts of Tennessee for years. And I just love the rolling hills, the Smoky Mountains of Tennessee. And it's just beautiful there. And the people are great. And I kind of did wonder, you know, I was on a small plane. I was on a regional plane, going out and coming home. Flew into a regional airport and out, and no issues whatsoever. Although we had men in the Bristol area on Saturday, just as we're getting to the awards portion of it Saturday afternoon, man, it just let loose. 50-mile-an-hour winds and everything else, and I wondered if I was going to get off the ground, if our plane was going to be delayed. We had no delays. I got home, but, you know, I thought about that. I thought about, you know, the people that come and go. And also the people, I mean, there's plenty of liberals in the Bristol area. You know, anywhere you go today, there's plenty of them. And we all get along, and we've had that conversation, you know, we go about our business day to day. But I also would love to just sit, not debate, but ask questions about what people think or what they know about what's going on right now in our country. I'm just very curious, because I do think a lot of people just don't want to get in the middle of it. Or they spend so much time working. A friend of mine owns a trucking company, and they're working from 5 a.m. until midnight or longer. You know, they're doing something with their company, and so there's no time to slow down and learn everything. They obviously have to learn about regulations and all of that, but how many people just don't understand what's going on right now and just kind of go along to get along?
1: Oh, ignorance is absolutely bliss.
0: Willfully ignorance is more blisser.
1: But I said this when I was back seeing my dad last weekend.
0: Yeah, yeah.
1: And I just, and then like 2 weeks before, I was back too, and I'm just back. And as I just talk to regular people, it's like, it's almost as everybody's just turned off everything that's happening. They don't want to hear anymore.
0: Yeah. Yeah. Right. Yeah. No,
1: on both sides, by the way.
0: They're absolutely done. It's this fatigue, basically, yeah. Which is not what you want going into a midterm for either party.
1: We are Red Eye Radio.
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1: We're Red Eye Radio. He is Eric Carly, and I'm Gary McNamara. While you were gone, and I did send you the text, Dad got out of the hospital, so that was
0: such great news. Yeah,
1: just so people know, I mean, we were quite worried because both the admitting doctor and the emergency room doctor, when my father went in, said it's not survivable.
0: Mm.
1: And that would have been about 10 days ago, or 12 days ago.
0: Wow.
1: And you know, my father reacted very quickly to the antibiotics and everything else, and he's back home again.
0: That's great news.
1: That was really, really good news.
0: Yeah, so, very good news.
1: Yep. Coming up, the situation in Iran, plus the great parts of the World Cup. I mean, there's so many articles out there about how Europeans and people around the world are coming here. You know, you mentioned it before that I saw a woman that commented said, all we hear is that we figured the United States was like at war with each other.
0: Yeah. Right.
1: You know, almost like going to Bosnia in the early 90s right. or something.
0: Yeah.
1: And it was like, we found this an incredible country. I'm reading here, Wall Street Journal, European soccer fans marvel at the splendor of America's suburbs. Wow. We'll get to that in a whole bunch more. I mean, and social media just pounding with people from around the world saying, wow. Wow. And then the air conditioning debate.
0: Oh.
1: That's been going. It's nuts.
0: I love it.
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18: You know, it's funny, when I think back to what the typical American dinner looked like when you and I were kids, there's usually some kind of meat featured at the center of the plate. Vegetables are there, but often thought of as a side dish. More and more, though, we are coming to realize that a plant-based diet, with little or no meat even, is going to be a healthier way to eat for just about everyone. New study out of the University of Hawaii Cancer Center found that eating a high-quality plant-rich diet that includes whole grains, vegetables, and fruits may prevent cognitive impairment even when people start that diet in their late 50s and 60s. Yeah, it's important to make sure you're getting enough protein, fats, complex carbohydrates. Just because you cut out or even cut back on meat, though, is not a license to eat whatever you want. Focus on eating whole, real foods. I'm Dr. Sanjay Gupta, helping you live a better life.
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1: And I'm Gary McNamara along with Eric Harley. The good parts of the World Cup and the latest from Iran coming up in just a minute.
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1: Just social media over the last, well, since the World Cup has started, but really, as it, you know, as it continues and you have people from around the world here for longer periods of time, it's just really amazing how, and the media is covering it too, how people just love it. Who did the article that was like, it's almost like saying people from around the world love the United States. Well, they shouldn't.
2: No, I can see that. You know, I was telling you about my dearly departed friend, Steve Sturgis, and he was the one who would say to me, because he lived here in the States from Great Britain, but he would often go back to Europe, and he would say, the media here is obsessed with the whole racism thing. They seem to be obsessed with the division. Now, of course, these days, and I haven't obviously talked to him in a few years, and in his later years, I didn't talk to him about how it was evolving over there and where it was going over in Europe. But he said it's just an obsession with the American media, that they're really pushing it, pushing it, pushing it. And you would think, like you were saying earlier, that America is just completely, you know, just in this, in a real war, a true civil war. There is a cultural war, but it's a proverbial war. We're not in each other's face most of the time, outside of a couple of rallies here and there.
1: But some of the things that on social media, this is the woman in the financial sector who's been living in London. She's an American citizen, but she put, and this is in response to everything we hear from people coming in for the World Cup.
2: Mm-hmm.
1: Been living in London for 3 years, and every time I come back to the United States, I have to recalibrate. When you're overseas, you tend to forget what real abundance feels like. So much so, I stood there in the granola aisle, mouth open, brain completely short-circuited, as I stared at a ridiculous wall of infinite choice. 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It's usually used positively or neutrally. The options are desirable, but the embarrassment highlights the mild frustration, guilt, and indecision it causes. But Americans don't get embarrassed by it at all.
2: No.
1: Because they don't feel guilt about having more. 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
3: Yes.
1: American abundance is a policy and a cultural choice. Wow.
2: I have a friend from Scotland, Stephen, photographer, great photographer, very talented, lives in Idaho and has for years now, loves it. And he says, you know, the one thing about Americans is you don't know that you can't do it. He says, in Scotland, we want to, you know, create something, start a business. The government, the red tape is basically telling us all the reasons why we can't.
1: This is another woman from Great Britain who's been posting a lot. I've seen her all over the place. And I don't know why. I don't know why my algorithms pick up on her. But she said she's here for the World Cup. One thing I've noticed about Americans, no one is scared of Monday mornings like people are in Europe. Mm. People know that if they want to make a lot of money, they need to get up and work for it.
2: Yeah.
1: No one expects people to do it for them.
2: Right.
1: Whoa. I'm like, wow.
2: Yeah, crazy, right?
1: She also wrote, here, I think the average American would struggle to live in the rest of the world, not because they can't handle it, but because they would struggle seeing how bad a lot of the systems and technology are. We couldn't even comprehend having something like a driverless car on our streets. Right. Yeah. And then you had, let me just find it here. Wall Street Journal did an entire article. European soccer fans marvel at the splendor of America's suburbs. Dutch fans in Missouri. Oh, they left here. Mm. They were crazy here. Crazy good, though.
2: Yeah.
1: Dutch fans in Missouri see a nation that is risky and expensive, but vast and bountiful. Quote, everything is three times the size.
2: Yeah.
1: One guy, a Dutch soccer fanatic, saw his team would be playing along the border of Missouri and Kansas, and he made a detour in his worldwide road trip. He got into his camper van and drove south from Toronto, making stops in Detroit, Chicago, and Indianapolis along the way. And other European fans who flocked to Kansas City for the World Cup beheld the fruits of the American economy from a vantage point few foreign tourists typically see.
2: Right.
1: Suburban superstores, hulking plates of food, quiet streets. He marveled at the sprawling houses, a contrast to the tightly packed homes of the Netherlands. Quote, it's spacious, he said. You go here for shopping and there for your dentist. People are so rich here. I think that's why Americans can be so nice.
2: No, I mean, it really is. I think, and I love this, the fact that they're able to compare it directly. We've never lived the experience. I had a friend I mentioned from Germany, and she was having to go back to Germany. She had married an American, and he passed away unexpectedly. But I'm not sure how it works exactly with her getting her citizenship. But she had not become a citizen yet. So she had to go back to Germany. And she was so distraught about that. And she told me the time here, obviously, she was distraught about the loss of her husband. But she also said, our life together here was so different. And she said, we didn't feel like we had to acquire, you know, millions in dollars or a mansion or anything else. We were just free to, you and I have talked about this. A success isn't always becoming a trillionaire.
1: Well, no.
2: Until your stock drops and you're no longer a trillionaire. But it's not, and you know, Elon and people like that don't do it for the money. They're doing it for the innovation. But
1: remember,
2: he's
1: no longer a trillionaire.
2: That's what I said. Until your stock drops and you're no longer a trillionaire. So, and which made me sad because we're, you know, the Democrats are getting their way. We no longer have trillionaires. But but the idea of that, you know, that you and I've talked about it. We both had family members. My dear departed brother, who passed away a couple of months ago, he was successful. He paid off his house. He lived his life the way he wanted to. He didn't make millions in what he did. He made enough money. He saved it. He spent it wisely. He lived below his means. And all of this came together to constitute the definition of success. And those are the things that are, I think, if you look at this, the abundance, the opportunity, what these Europeans are seeing here, the freedom to move about. To get in your camper trailer and just say, hey man, I'm just going to drive around and look at all these things, along the way.
1: I saw one woman that said it's amazing the number of cars and how people can go everywhere. And she said, I guess the only negative thing is seeing the world out through a car window. And I'm like, you just complimented it.
2: Right.
1: Of course. But if you didn't have the car, you wouldn't be able to see it out your car window roll it down. The other thing, I'm going to read a couple more things that they said here. The Europeans had plenty of thoughts on American culture. We are a bit shocked about all the food you were eating, said Dutch national team superfan Sandra Tati. Fans also balked at the size of Costco's and the vastness of the highways. In recent days, social media has been filled with videos of Europeans gawking at the staples of suburban American life. A two-car garage, a walk-in closet, a second refrigerator. One Brit went viral for trying Chick-fil-A for the first time. That was absolutely banging, he said. Mm-hmm. In another, he toured the inside of an American fire station, marveling at the size of the trucks and the station itself. This is nuts, honestly. The data sheds some light. The average American home is about 1,800 square feet, with new single-family homes measuring well over 2,000 feet, according to U.S. Census Bureau data. Europeans, 1,000 square feet, 1,100 square feet on average, according to data from U.K. and the European Union data agencies. Such measures of wealth offer only a partial view of what it's like to live in the two continents. Europeans might earn less and own less stuff, but they also work less hours, and many argue benefit from stronger safety nets. When Ron Vizert and his American wife were weighing where to settle down, the U.S. or the Netherlands, they calculated that they could spend $40,000 less in the Netherlands than they did in the U.S. The difference in salaries was erased, though, by the equivalent gap in standard of living. You have a lower standard of living over there.
2: Yeah, right.
1: You make less work hour. You don't work less hours. But that's the one where the one person says, Americans just, they seem to be energetic to work. They seem to be energetic to work, like the gentleman, the young man you were talking about that you met this past week.
2: Yeah.
1: He was 20 years old and basically runs his own trucking company.
2: At 15, saw that inspiration of what he wanted, saw exactly what he wanted. You know, my friend, Steve, that I mentioned, one time at a Super Rigs event, we're having lunch. He's telling me about, they had bought a house to rent out in the south of France. And he said, we'll go there and spend a month, because he was a writer. He could work from anywhere. And his wife, same thing. And so they would go there and spend a month. And he said, it's great. It's a small little wine village, and everything shuts down in the village for 3 hours for lunch. And he says, if you walk in at 5 minutes till lunchtime, you know, into a store, they're looking at you like, you better get it and get out, because we're closing. They close the doors, except the restaurants. And you sat at that table. It's not like you go to a restaurant now, you know, here or here in the U.S., and that table will turn over a few times during a lunch period. And he said, no, we sat, and then they closed at like 4 p.m. So, and I'm like, yeah, but you can't get anything done. What was getting done? You know, America's about productivity in order to, you know, again, afford those choices, that abundance, and do what you want, work, which means also work as hard as you want, just like Killian in his truck. So that's part of it.
1: We are Red Eye Radio.
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20: If I were to ask you what makes for a good night's sleep, you'd probably say a dark, quiet room, not too many things on your mind. But every night when you go to get some Z's, how often do you really think about the temperature in your bedroom? Temperature may be one of the most underappreciated factors in sleep. That's according to the Senior Vice President of Research and Scientific Affairs at the National Sleep Foundation. We often hear about lights and screens and stress, but even modest changes in temperature and airflow can influence both how quickly you fall asleep and how deeply you stay asleep. Most experts will recommend a room temperature of 60 to 67 degrees Fahrenheit. You might also experiment with your sheets and what you actually wear to bed. Play around a bit and see what improves your sleep. You might be delightfully surprised. I'm Dr. Sanjay Gupta, helping you live a better life.
21: Oh.

0: He is Eric Cronin, and I'm Gary McNamara. I just love in one of the stories that I read, they talked about Europeans in Costco and Walmart, like, completely baffled and lost.
1: Yeah, right. Yeah, they don't know what to select. They don't know what to do with all the choice.
0: And, of course, Bernie Sanders could settle that for the United States if we wanted to.
1: Yes.
0: And I'm sure Mondami could because, Bernie Sanders said, it's atrocious.
1: Yeah.
0: That we have 42 brands of deodorant.
1: Right.
0: Was it like 42 brands? Was it remember?
1: Something like that? Yeah, yeah.
0: And so we had to, it's a waste of what did he say? It's a waste of capital. It's a waste of human endeavors to have 42 different deodorants when you could just have one.
1: Right. Exactly.
0: And it's like so
1: because he sees it as the government should be making. You know, they should be controlling the means of production. He sees that in the communist eyes. And that if we were a communist nation, we would only have one because that capital and all of that, those resources, those people could be doing other things for their job, to work for the government.
0: But would you have 72 hour deodorant like you have now?
1: No, you wouldn't. It would be 72 minutes at best.
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13: He's talks planned. I'm Deborah Valentine, Fox News. The U.S. and Iran have agreed to halt new fighting and hold talks in Qatar Tuesday. The U.S. retaliated after Iran fired attack drones on two ships in the Strait of Hormuz and at military forces in Bahrain. Fox's Alex Hogan reports President Trump is losing patience with Iran.
14: President Trump taking it one step further following these renewed attacks. He took to Truth Social, writing in part, quote, "There may come a point when we are no longer able to be reasonable and will be forced to militarily complete the job that we have successfully started. If that happens, the Islamic Republic of Iran will no longer exist." This week, Iran struck a commercial vessel in the Strait of Hormuz. The U.S. then carried out strikes in Iran on Friday, the first since the signing of the Memorandum of Understanding. Tehran launched a drone and missile attack targeting Bahrain and Kuwait.
13: The latest eruption of fighting threatens the 60-day memorandum of agreement between the two countries. U.S. military forces in Bahrain intercepted ballistic missiles and drones fired by the IRGC. Another decision day at the U.S. Supreme Court as its term ends this year. The hot-button issue of birthright citizenship is before the high court following oral arguments.
15: Justices have at least two more days remaining in the term as they finalize eight cases still outstanding. Among the high-profile opinions, a ruling on President Trump's executive order to eliminate birthright citizenship. The high court is also still considering a pair of cases from Idaho and West Virginia over transgender students participating in female athletics. And ahead of the midterm elections, a case over campaign finance is unresolved, as well as a Mississippi case about counting late-arriving mail-in ballots. In Washington, Jared Halpern, Fox News.
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25: Everyone poops. It's not just the name of a classic potty training book. It's a universal truth. Even though everyone does it, almost no one wants to talk about it. Dr. Tricia Pasricha wants to change that. She's the author of a new book. It's called You've Been Pooping All Wrong. And she says there are three critical P's of pooping. The first is propulsion. Both the voluntary push you exert and the involuntary contractions that happen naturally within your body. Top line, when you feel the need to go, don't hold it. The second P is pliability, which refers to stool softness. The keys to this one are making sure you're drinking enough water and eating enough fiber. And the last P is for pelvic floor. If you can get your knees up above your waist while you're on the toilet, like on a stool or a garbage can or a stack of books even, that can make all the difference. I'm Dr. Sanjay Gupta, helping you live a better life.
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1: Blown away by how everything is air conditioned.
2: Oh, yeah.
1: Just blows them, completely blows them away.
2: Yeah. The outdoor tent during the award ceremony at Super Rigs was air conditioned. That's, I mean, it was enclosed. But it was air conditioned. Well, yeah, we got to have our air conditioning.
1: There was something about, I think it was the game that was, one of the games being played in Dallas, and they had, the climate change outlook because of the heat.
2: Yeah.
1: And they said, well, yeah, it is air conditioned, but still, if it's air conditioned, you don't have a heat problem.
2: Right.
1: It's air conditioned.
2: Yeah.
1: It was hilarious how they were still trying to make the case. That, well, there's a climate change factor here, but Europeans blown away, and you know the sale, for example, of cheap Chinese. Who had the article? I think it was Wall Street Journal had it. National Review reported on it. They went through all the different periodicals talking about air conditioning in Europe.
2: Yeah,
1: and the fact that people just don't have it, and the governments don't want you to have it.
2: Right. Oh, yeah,
1: they steer you away from it. And then it went back and forth. You started seeing, the debate begins on social media between Europeans and Americans. Mm. You Americans are just wimps. Well, living in London is a tad bit different than living in San Antonio or Phoenix.
2: Yeah. Yeah. Just a bit.
1: It saves lives. Air conditioning saves millions of lives in the United States.
2: Absolutely. Remember the one summer, and it was years ago, but there was one summer, and it was in Chicago.
1: Yeah,
2: and
1: in mid-90s.
2: And people, because for security reasons, felt like they needed to keep their doors and windows closed, and that was the case.
1: Yep.
2: I mean, for security, you did. And they didn't have air conditioning, so there's no airflow, and it caused a number of deaths. We've seen heat waves cause deaths. One of the things that you'll see here in our area and all in all the hot areas of the country in the hottest part of the year, which we're in right now, we're entering the even hotter as we get into July. I put all my rain gear up, so I hung it all up. It's, I have to get it back out in the fall. But, as it starts to become drier and drier and hotter, one of the things that you'll see is check on your neighbors to make sure they're okay. Some can't afford, if they have an AC, can't afford to run the AC. They may be on a fixed income or they may not have an AC. So there are these nonprofit efforts to get air conditioning to people who need it. You'll also see, if you're here from Europe or if you're, new to the area, it's a common thing to see. Listen, there are what they call cooling centers. If you need a place to stay cool during the day, this center here or this YMCA is open or whatever it might be where you can go and stay comfortable during the hottest part of the day. And it's a very critical safety issue. It's not something that we have just for our own comfort. It's something that if not managed properly, can take a life or right. many.
1: I always talk about when I lived in Portland, and I lived in a new townhouse development. And yeah. I remember, going in there. And when I got, and I worked, this is when I worked at our great affiliate, KXL. And I got there in August, right beginning of August.
2: Yeah.
1: And Portland is really unique. It can get to 98 during the day and 55 at night.
2: Yeah, yeah, yeah.
1: But when I moved to a brand new townhouse, it was August. And so probably by the time I stayed in a hotel for a while, then I got my place, probably middle of August and moved in. And it was just one of those hot days. And I'm like, they must have separate thermostats here.
2: Right, yeah.
1: Since there's the heating, I can't find the air conditioning.
2: Right.
1: And so I go down to the office and I'm like, do you guys have separate thermostats for heating and air conditioning? They go, what are you talking about? We don't have air conditioning. What do you mean? So what I had to do was, you're in that unique climate, though, where it goes into the lower 60s.

0: 40s or even the 50s at night, even if you're 90 during the day. So what you did was, and it, the temperature would drop pretty quickly. Mm. It actually would drop. I mean, by the time I would go to sleep at 9, 10 o'clock, it might be down into the upper 70s. You turn the fan on. You kept the fans on the entire down. I had an upstairs and a downstairs. I had a fan and a downstairs window that brought it up, you know, right through the upstairs window.
1: Mm-hmm.
0: You had no choice. Mm-hmm. And you would cool it down and then really cool it down, then close all the blinds all day.
2: Yeah.
0: When I would wake up at, you know, 6 o'clock in the morning and it would be in the 50s and it was like, wow. When I first moved to Florida, I moved to, this is right after, after college when I went into radio. Actually, it was a couple of years after college. It was 83. 83 all the way through the end, beginning of 83, all the way through the end of 86. So almost 4 years. I lived in Florida and Texas, no air conditioning in my vehicle.
1: Yeah.
0: Because you didn't, it was an option.
1: Right, yeah.
0: Is it even an option these? I don't think it's an option anymore.
1: I don't think so. Yeah, I mean, I guess you could pre-order it and spec it without an air conditioner. I don't know why you would do that.
0: No, but I remember, you know, I lived in Florida, then lived in Marshall, Texas.
1: Yeah.
0: You know, East Texas, where it gets hot.
1: Yeah.
0: And I had no air conditioning
1: for
0: almost 4 years.
1: My dad drove a large box truck. It wasn't a big rig, but a box truck in his second career for a while. He drove a semi for part of it. But when he was driving that box truck, it had no air conditioning. And so he was working, and he had to load and unload his own truck. And he would keep, you know, a big rag around his neck and ice water on board. You know, the whole thing, but there was no air, no AC in that truck. And I was like, man, I said, Dad, I don't know how you do it. And that's, you know, that's one of the things. Again, we talked about it. Who was it that wrote the article years ago and that said, we don't need air conditioning?
0: Yeah, it was some guy from Boston.
1: I think. Yeah. And it was like,
0: what are you talking
1: about?
0: You
1: have no idea. I was actually talking to a buddy of mine who, over the weekend, and, you know, we were talking about, well, you know, where might the event be next year? And I said, well, I don't know. I've heard Las Vegas thrown around. You know, there's plenty of conventions and events in Vegas, of course. And he goes, man, if we go during the heat of the summer, he said, I was with a friend and we were walking across the street and the guy's flip flops started sticking, melting to the street. He said it was just crazy. We're going to have to get some different kind of shoes if we're there. You know, so in our friends in Arizona, they know that, you know, I'd say, you know, probably parts of Utah and you get into the very, very, even though they say it's a dry heat. Yeah. Yeah. Right. You mean like an oven? And that's, you know, that's something that, again, as a society, it's not just about our own comfort. It's also it's about our health.
0: National Review, Europe's heat wave upstairs gets AC, downstairs not so much. Europe's struggles with air conditioning appear to have taken a turn at the European Commission headquarters in Brussels. The building does have AC. Will no one think of the planet? They then right there. But the current heat wave has proved too much for the cooling system, reaching 95 degrees on Friday, a level reached or exceeded on over 100 days in Phoenix last year. But the staff working in the building received a text at midday reading, urgent, due to extreme weather conditions, forced shutdown of air cooling system from floor 1 to 7 for the rest of the day. Strangely, the offices of the EU's commissioners, its top bureaucrats, are based on the 8th floor.
1: Oh.
0: So 1 through 7, yeah, the 8th floor, and above, the commission's president is based on the top floor, the 13th floor. Their air conditioning continued. It's like, from Politico, had this on this whole story. It's like feudalism, the commission official working on the lower level said, granted anonymity to speak freely.
1: Yeah. Yeah.
0: Told Politico on Friday, referring to the fact that the upper floors housing commissioners got to keep their AC on. A second official agreed that it was a disgrace. A third staffer working, let them eat cake. A third staffer on the 8th floor told Politico on Friday that even working with AC, the temperature inside was still 78 degrees. The EU Commission has been warning of the dangers of climate change for years, and they continue on with the stories from France and everything else about people just not, you know, having air conditioners. But now they want it. This has really started because of the story. I think the media paying attention to it was over the last, you know, 2 weeks and the World Cup here.
1: Yeah.
0: And
1: yeah,
0: so many people from around the world saying, my God, everything's air conditioned.
1: Well, I mean, you know, there's the benefit of soccer being such a popular sport outside the U.S. is that you have so many fans that come to the U.S. to experience it. They go, whoa, we like this. Hey, can we have this? You know, this is, to me, I love the effect of that kind of awakening. You know, we see political awakenings, not saying woke, true awakenings of people and
0: not awakening.
1: Not awakening. And it's great to see. You see the changing of hearts and minds. And because we've said all along, we don't believe people are stupid. The left and those in power believe you're stupid. They believe you're stupid. They want to keep you stupid. The eighth floor gets air conditioning. You don't. And I mean, that's just a prime example, man. You know, you think about that. The intent is to keep people willfully ignorant, to create as many distractions as you can. And again, treat people like they're stupid or ignorant. And we've always said, look, if you choose to be ignorant, that's on you. In today's world, there's no reason to be. And when they learn something by experiencing, like coming to the States for the first time, like my friend who came here from Germany, was living here and then had to go back to Germany. Those things change hearts and minds and also uncover, because people get curious about this whole climate change. Don't get me wrong, plenty of people still hook, line, and sinker on the whole climate change thing. But then they start asking questions, going, what are we actually doing here? And what's actually changing? Greta said it herself. None of you are doing anything about it. None of you are actually taking action. And the fact is that there's been climate change since the beginning.
0: Well, you know, they talk about France here, and it's mm-hmm. like France doing the same thing because of climate change. And they're like 70% of France's power is nuclear. Doesn't cause any climate change. Why are they doing it? It's almost as if they want you to live in Neanderthal, settings.
1: Right.
0: You know, you look, even if you work up north, you have a 90-degree day, and if you're in a building, you're in an office building, it gets extremely hot.
1: Oh, yeah.
0: You lose productivity because of that.
1: Yes.
0: You know, you and I know that a few times we've come into the studio during the summer and the air conditioning might not be working. It's oppressive. It's tough.
1: I'm telling you.
0: Yeah, I mean, because we have electronic equipment all over the place, so this gets hot very quickly.
1: Yes.
0: If the air conditioning is off. It's amazing how hot it gets.
1: Right.
0: And
1: our studio is about the size of a good walk-in closet. Honestly, that's about the size of a big studio.
0: Yeah.
1: And they installed, in fact, we have double air conditioning in the building.
0: We do.
1: But they installed what they call ductless ACs. And so they're very efficient. They're meant to cool one area, one room.
0: We needed it in
1: and
0: here.
1: And we had to have got to have airflow and everything else. You lose productivity. It can affect people's health. If, you know, people with neurological conditions quite often are told, the extreme heat can make your symptoms worse and create very bad situations for you. Then we get all the way to anybody who could be affected by the heat in terms of the extreme, and that's heat stroke, you know, which is why there's always this effort, you know, through the media and everything else in places like Texas, Arizona, and everywhere else to stay hydrated and all of that. Go to these cooling centers if you don't have an area where you can stay cool. And because it can become dangerous very quickly. I remember one time exercising in the heat here in Texas one time, and it only took this one time, where I was going through the very first symptoms of heat stroke. And I got through that. And once I got through that, I said, never again. It was stupid. It's on me. I knew. But the thing is people get into whatever they're doing, working. These guys that work construction, you know, they're out there working. Guys, you know, that are working outdoors.
0: Yeah, I don't know how they do it.
1: I don't know. But I'll tell you this. If you watch them, they've got coolers filled with fluids. And that's the one thing.
0: I think I had heat stroke once, and that's when I was playing basketball. I was in my 20s in Texas,
1: right?
0: Middle of the day, summertime, you know, so it's 100 degrees.
1: Yeah.
0: And I remember thinking to myself, man, I'm playing so great and I feel so cool because I was getting all these chills.
1: Mm-hmm.
0: I took the ball out of bounds. I fell right over. Luckily, they caught me before I fainted. I mean, I fainted right there.
1: Wow.
0: I would have hit the, you know, my head would have hit the concrete.
1: Yeah.
0: And I was young. I mean, that's what
1: your
0: really,
1: heart's racing.
0: But I didn't feel, it didn't feel bad.
1: You stopped sweating, actually.
0: Yeah. I mean, I was feeling cool though. Like, wow, I got all these chills and right over.
1: Yep.
0: And when I woke up, they've got ice rags on me and pouring water on my head. I was fine afterwards. I mean, I drank a bunch of water. I didn't play the rest of the day.
1: Right.
0: Never did that again. Always pay attention to hydration.
1: Yep.
0: Even if you're playing soccer for those hydration breaks.
1: Yeah.
0: There's so much controversy over that. Soccer's supposed to be two halves, not four quarters.
1: Right.
0: There's no reason for a hydration break. Oh, the things that people worry about in our society today.
1: Yeah, if you stay in America long enough, we'll tell you how to pick up the ball and throw it, you know, like real football.
0: We are Red Eye Radio.
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3: Travel plans for the July 4th holiday period? Will weather cooperate with outdoor celebrations or travel to locales? USDA meteorologist Brad Rippey says starting July 1st, two weather patterns should start to lock into place.
4: One is a very large ridge of high pressure. In the summertime, ridge of high pressure typically means hot and humid conditions. Around the middle of next week, expect to see a large ridge extending from somewhere around the lower Great Lakes region all the way southwestward to near the western Gulf Coast.
3: Yet farther to the north and west,
4: there is going to be the remnants of a spring-like storm lurking across the northwest. So there we could see some unsettled weather, Pacific Northwest to the northern plains, and some cooler conditions than what we'll be seeing further east.
3: So when July 4th arrives,
4: most of the country, with the exception of the northern tier, should be seeing above normal temperatures. Just about everybody else, at least normal to above normal.
3: I'm Rod Bain reporting for the U.S. Department of Agriculture in Washington, D.C.
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16: When we talk about how much exercise someone should get, current guidelines call for about 150 minutes of moderate intensity exercise or 75 minutes of vigorous intensity exercise every week. New study out of the UK makes a strong case for vigorous exercise if and when you can do it. Now, researchers determined that even little bursts of vigorous exercise can significantly reduce someone's risk of 8 different diseases: dementia, type 2 diabetes, fatty liver disease, chronic respiratory disease, chronic kidney disease, immune-mediated inflammatory diseases, major cardiovascular events, and atrial fibrillation. We're not talking about complicated training programs here. Just work with what you can into your everyday life. If you are breathless and unable to speak in complete sentences, then you've hit the mark. I'm Dr. Sanjay Gupta, helping you live a better life.
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0: Eric Cronin. I'm Gary McNamara. This is really interesting. I just happened to see this. Nate Silver had this. Someone asked him, do we ever get the sales figures for Jill Biden's book?
1: Because
0: it debuted at number one on the New York Times list due to astroturfed bulk orders. Not my opinion. That's the indicator that it got from the New York Times.
1: Right.
0: 2 weeks later, completely off the list.
1: Yeah.
0: Said only political reporters are actually reading it. It was his comment.
1: There you go.
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1: And we are Red Eye Radio. He is Eric Hurley, and I'm Gary McNamara. I almost said we are Eric Hurley.
2: Well, we are. I don't know about if they are, and that's because we're changing our pronouns. You and I. I'm we, and you're they.
1: Oh man, I'm telling you, the over the weekend, what we found out was that you've got maybe those 10 representatives who have said we're moderate, but everybody else seems like everybody was falling in line. I think the key phrase over the weekend was the big tent, and all I could see is a tent with a huge swastika on it.
2: Yeah, no, that's it. You know, I said leading up to the Mamdani mayoral election, the anointing, I said the Democratic Party on the national level is right now at that doorstep. They're at that threshold. They have to decide if they're going to go full-on socialist, because at that point, he wasn't getting everyone's endorsement. Schumer had not joined in on the endorsement side. There wasn't, of course, you know, Chuck's the old guard. He's going to be on his way out. It won't take long for him to be, retired, according to the party, I'm sure. And that, but if you look at that, leading up to that election, the party had to make that decision. Then the energy comes after the election, and it was like, and then he's seated as mayor, and he's doing all these things, and then you get to these primaries in this season, and his energy is basically taking off, and they're getting to their new constitution that you brought to the show last week,
1: right?
2: And we went over a few times
1: what the DSA wants,
2: the DSA actually wants, and they are the leadership of the party. They are the future of the party. You will not shut them down, and it has even Mamdani dodging questions about whether there should be prisons or not.
1: Well, I mean, it's I saw over the weekend Schumer getting booed at the Pride March in New York City, getting passionately booed.
2: Yeah.
1: And I'm sitting there thinking, okay, this has to be the liberal gay groups that say, please, radical Muslim countries, throw us off the roofs.
2: Yeah.
1: We love you.
2: Yeah. Yeah.
1: Please murder us.
2: Right.
1: Yes. I mean, the whole gays for Palestine and all that. Right. I mean, absolutely, pure
2: We've
1: insanity.
2: We've never been able to make sense of that.
1: No, never been able. To me, it's not the same, but it's the same mentality as what we always talked about the West Virginia Coal Miners Union back during 2008, after Obama said, I'm gonna bankrupt the coal industry, and the union, the coal union, gave their endorsement to them, finally realizing 4 years later, we might have made a mistake and said, we're not going to endorse either party.
2: Right.
1: It's like, what in the, and so what do you do with human beings that say we support people who will murder us?
2: Right.
1: I don't know, but let's get right to Mamdani here, because I thought this was really interesting to show you how easily he lies and how easily there's no pushback to it. Mm. Here's Mamdani over the weekend with on ABC. I think it's Jonathan Carl doing the interview with him on Israel. Here we go. Listen to this.
3: Being American.
4: And the idea of a Jewish state, Israel is a Jewish state. That's in the charter. That's the way it is now. Do you support that?
3: I've said time and again that I support the state of Israel as a state with equal rights. I believe that any state that preferences...
4: But as a Jewish state is the question.
3: I think any state that privileges one religion over the other is one that I can't tell you I support, whether it be Israel or Saudi Arabia or anywhere else. And a lot of that comes back to a fundamental belief that we should all be considered equal no matter what our faith is.
1: That's where the lie is.
2: Yeah.
1: He's trying to make the comparison of Israel to Saudi Arabia. Israel, we know the charter, which came from the UN, is a place for the Jewish people.
2: Right.
1: It is not a Jewish religious state.
2: Right.
1: It may be a state of Jewish people.
2: Right.
1: But they have a modern Western democracy. They have no state religion.
2: Right.
1: It is a modern Western democracy with no state religion. He is trying to make the analogy Mamdani that Israel and Saudi Arabia are the same thing. Mm-hmm. Saudi Arabia, as we know, is a kingdom, is a monarchy, is run by a family with a state religion of Islam.
5: Right.
1: Completely. You could not be any different. The only thing is, Israel is still the majority Jewish people, but it is not a Jewish religious state.
2: Right. And he has to lie to get his point across.
1: Got
2: to
1: lie to get his point across.
2: Which is typical. Yeah. And also trying to walk the fence. You know, what you're seeing here is, and the very beginning, the planting of the seed of, at one point, Mamdani himself becoming the oppressor. Because it will happen. Now, it may take years. Don't know when it will happen. But it will happen. At some point, the radicals will be done with him.
1: Well, Biden's getting booed. They're screaming Genocide Joe, and he was speaking. They are so done. They are so done with you. Oh, and we had mentioned just before the bottom of the hour, the Joe Biden's, you know, memoirs, just nobody's buying it. I mean, it was the bulk orders, you know, the anticipation, you know, that's basically, that's going wholesale to retail.
2: Exactly.
1: That's why it shot to number one.
2: Right.
1: And then as soon as it came to, okay, the retail outlets, the books here, sell it to people, it dropped off the list completely. Nobody's buying it. Expect it in the bin very, you know, very, very quickly. It's like, no, you think about it. What's his name? Hakeem Jeffries, you know, groveling almost for the socialist approval.
2: Right. No, they're right now. Again, they've gone past that threshold that I talked about before the mayoral election of New York City. And they're, as a party now, having to prove that they are. And what is the effort always on the left? Well, now it will be, well, I'm more socialist than you are. They're all trying to race for that credibility. And they will do it to no end. And soon, I don't know, they may have already said it. Somebody may have said it and I missed it. They will talk about the Democratic Communist Party of America. Like they say, Democratic Socialist. Democratic Communist Party of America. They're not trying to hide it anymore. They put out exactly what they want to do. They want to dismantle the Constitution, do away with the Senate, put the White House under the control of Congress, which wouldn't
1: the White House the Senate, and the courts.
2: And the courts, under the Supreme Court.
1: You get rid of the separation of powers.
2: No separation of powers, and you have no Senate, so states wouldn't have proper representation, the smaller states. Everything would be run by the larger states. That's what they want. And they want to do away with freedom of speech, and they want to do away with the Constitution altogether. No prisons, no law enforcement, which means, by the way, no laws. Why would you have laws if you're not going to enforce them? No border. This is no military, so no national defense. No funding for military. No funding for law enforcement. No prisons. These are all things they're pushing for. These are the things they want. This is not some kind of a conspiracy theory from the right. They're promoting it and put these items down on their agenda for everyone to see.
1: You know, the interesting thing is, I think even Joy Behar, well, socialism is about, you know, collecting the garbage, or socialism is Social Security. No, it's not.
2: No, it's not.
1: No, it's not.
2: No, it's not.
1: Socialism, and that's, you know, you notice that's the spin there. Well, this is about economic issues, and this is about,
2: No.
1: Socialism is about industry and resources. It is controlling the means of production. I love it. Owned by the people. No, it's owned by the state.
2: Yes.
1: You still have private property. You can have personal items and things like that. Some smaller free market businesses can exist in a socialist state. where communism is, there is no private property
2: right.
1: at all.
2: Right.
1: But the fact is, socialism is nothing to do. Well, we've got the DMV, therefore it's socialist. No, in a free society, government does have its functions, and funding government for government functions in a representative democracy is not socialism.
2: Right.
1: Now you can make the case that when they start entering the fact of, in you know, a business and industry, like, for example, nationalizing healthcare.
2: Mm-hmm. Yeah.
1: Or right. wanting equity in companies, which we said when Trump started saying this, a great thing to have equity in companies, we said, stop it.
2: Yeah, yeah.
1: Stop it. No. Right.
2: Yeah.
1: If you're the Republican and you're considered a conservative, which he isn't necessarily, but that's what you're considered, and you're promoting, well, we're going to take equity in this company. No. No equity. No None. Government ownership of industry. We don't want it at all. And you make it easier for the Democrats to come in and go, well, Trump's talking about ownership of companies. Why can't we?
2: Right. No, that's the thing, is that you set it up. You're basically putting everything out there for them to take and run with. You know, yes. The housing bill, by the way, that the president put the pause on. He said, no, unless we get the SAVE Act, we're not going to do this. And I said to myself, well, yeah, but you still want to do it. You promoted it.
1: And they're going to resubmit it. I saw the Hill.com right. saying
2: yeah.
1: Johnson's giving it back to him today. So that's going to be.
2: Yeah. Well, it's something he promoted.
1: Oh, I know
2: the housing bill. That's something he promoted in the State of the Union. He led the effort on that.
1: I know.
2: And one of the chief architects in writing that bill on the Senate side is Elizabeth Warren. Right.
1: We don't need more government influence in the mortgage markets. We've already seen what government does when they get too much power in it. We saw it in 2008, 2009. That can't happen again, and we're going back to the same old again. And by the way, when you were gone the other day, they were talking to all these builders. They go, this isn't going to make any difference.
2: No,
1: it's won't. Like they just need to put something out there to say we're doing something about prices for you.
2: Right,
1: but you're not going to see anything come from this.
2: Well, no, because the example the president used at the State of the Union address was a woman from Texas, our state, and that she was trying to bid on a house, and he blamed BlackRock, and I don't know if that was the case in her particular case or not. He said it was, so all right, take him for his word. But bidding against each other on houses was going on for the longest time. It was driving prices up. People were moving here from other states, and they could afford to, you know, well, I'll throw an extra $50,000 at that house. Now, they were going in underwater because that house wasn't worth it. That was the problem. And now they're underwater because those prices or the values have fallen. But it's not going to change when you say, well, corporations shouldn't be buying homes. Well, then the government should be. Well, is that what you're saying?
1: But the biggest thing is you're not going to have, you know, the regulations and the zoning are not federal. It's a minuscule part of it. It's all local and state. That's why it's not going to make any difference.
2: Yep.
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0: is Eric Carly, and I'm Gary McNamara. All right, you want to see what's going on in Texas?
1: All right.
0: This is the Democrat State Convention, and this is Democratic Texas Land Commissioner Ben Flores talking about James Tallarico. Here we go.
2: All right. It's time they say that James is trans. We're all trans. When they say James is a gay tofu-eating vegan, we're all gay tofu-eating vegans. And when they say James is going to hell, we'll say we're all going to hell. Next time.
1: Well, I mean,
0: what's the, people are like,
1: I don't know that I have an argument.
0: It's like, what's the message?
1: Yeah. I don't know what to argue here. I don't know that I have an argument. Now, I would hope that you would each get saved and not go to hell. I mean, that's my hope for every human.
0: And by the way, with that statement, Mr. Flores, take the damn cowboy hat off. It doesn't fit.
1: Yeah.
0: It doesn't fit the culture.
1: Well, it's, you know, we're all trans. Well, speak for yourself on that. Because, nope, unless you got a mouse in your pocket and the mouse happens to be trans too, there's no we in this because I'm not trans. You know, this is the whole thing, though.
0: Oh, God, they're just, I mean,
1: you know what it reminds me of? The I Am Cecil.
0: Yes.
1: When Cecil the lion was killed.
0: Yes.
1: And then, you know, all the protesters, I am Cecil. And then the other one would scream, no, I am Cecil. Neither one of you is Cecil.
0: I'm more Cecil than you're Cecil.
1: That's right. You're not Cecil. Everyone knows you're not Cecil. You're Larry.
0: Remember the cartoon Beanie and Cecil?
1: Yeah.
0: Do you remember that?
1: Yeah, whatever happened to that?

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11: I'm Dave Anthony, Fox News. One Iranian official's disputing reports that are still planned for tomorrow after a flare-up and fighting the last few days.
12: When the Iranians attacked yet another oil tanker, the U.S. ramped up strikes, going after Iranian military surveillance infrastructure, communication systems, air defense sites, drone storage facilities, and mine-laying capabilities. In response, the Iranians launched missiles and drones toward Kuwait and Bahrain early Sunday. The goal here for the Trump administration in the short term remains keeping the Strait of Hormuz open and safe.
11: Fox's Trey Yingston, Tel Aviv. Israel and Hezbollah also keep battling despite attempts to stop that in Lebanon. Israeli strikes targeted the militants over the weekend after an Israeli soldier was killed. As for talks, maybe tomorrow in Qatar, U.S. Ambassador to the U.N. Mike Waltz tells Fox News Sunday they have to prevent Iran from having nuclear weapons.
13: The president's patience isn't going to last forever. Discussions are ongoing, particularly at a technical level of how to get inspectors in.
11: They keep digging and searching for earthquake survivors in Venezuela after finding more over the weekend.
14: Days after dual earthquakes struck the country, the death toll has now surpassed more than 1,400 and is expected to keep rising. Venezuelans are criticizing the government's response as inadequate, as civilian-led rescue efforts overshadow rescue operations. An American rescue team pulled an infant and her mother from the rubble.
11: Fox's Ashley Strohmeyer. There are heat advisories and heat warnings in much of the Midwest today, and those high temperatures will move east. It could hit 100 or more in Washington, New York City later this week after a deadly heat wave in Europe.
15: Over the last week, heat records have been broken across Europe. Germany experiencing its hottest day ever for the third day in a row, 107 degrees. World Health Organization Chief Tedros Adhanom Ghebreyesus says more than 1,300 excess deaths have been recorded since June 21st.
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23: You know, it's funny, when I think back to what the typical American dinner looked like when you and I were kids, there's usually some kind of meat featured at the center of the plate. Vegetables are there, but often thought of as a side dish. More and more, though, we are coming to realize that a plant-based diet, with little or no meat even, is going to be a healthier way to eat for just about everyone. New study out of the University of Hawaii Cancer Center found that eating a high-quality plant-rich diet that includes whole grains, vegetables, and fruits may prevent cognitive impairment even when people start that diet in their late 50s and 60s. Yeah, it's important to make sure you're getting enough protein, fats, complex carbohydrates. Just because you cut out or even cut back on meat, though, is not a license to eat whatever you want. Focus on eating whole, real foods. I'm Dr. Sanjay Gupta, helping you live a better life.
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29: Lots of sunshine and already quite warm this morning. Breezy winds as well. Could see gusts over 35 miles per hour with spotty fire danger. Warm temperatures in the upper 80s and lower 90s. For the KKTV 11 Alert Weather, I'm meteorologist Kevin Bloomberg.
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0: Good morning. This is America in the Morning from Westwood One. I'm John Trout.

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1: And traded military strikes against one another, putting the temporary 60-day ceasefire in jeopardy. Here's the latest from Washington with our John Stolness.
2: A U.S. official says the Strait of Hormuz is open once more as peace talks scheduled for this week will go on. That's despite a weekend of military operations by Iran and the U.S. Both sides say the other violated the ceasefire that was agreed to after last week's memorandum of understanding was signed. On Thursday, Iran fired a missile and struck a Panama-flagged vessel in the strait. In the Oval Office on Friday, President Trump was asked if there would be a response.
3: I don't like the fact that they took a shot yesterday, actually four, we knocked down three, at a ship. Not an allied ship, but a ship, a very expensive ship, and it was fine, but it took a little beating. They shouldn't be doing that, so you'll find out.
4: Will the U.S. respond? What is your message to Iran?
3: Will respond? You're going to find out.
2: U.S. forces hit Iranian air defense sites. Iran responded by firing missiles at U.S. targets in Kuwait and Bahrain. Those governments said no Americans were hurt in those attacks. On social media Sunday, the president once again threatened Iran, saying they would cease to exist if they continue to launch attacks. U.S. Ambassador to the U.N., Mike Waltz, tells Fox News Sunday, Iran must allow safe passage for vessels through the strait.
5: If the Iranian regime thinks for a second that President Trump is going to stand by while Iran continues to attack international shipping without a response, or our bases without a response, they're sadly mistaken, and they saw that loud and clear over the last few nights.
2: Despite the president's rhetoric on social media, Waltz says Trump wants to come to an agreement with Iran.
5: President Trump is a president of peace. He will always give diplomacy a chance. He gave it a chance last year before Operation Midnight Hammer. He gave it a chance this year. Again, before we hit Iran militarily, and he's giving it a chance now.
2: But Republican Senator Tom Tillis tells CNN State of the Union he does not trust Iran to live up to any deal they agree to. I'm John Stolness in Washington.
1: A controversial measure taking effect this week is drawing sharp criticism from civil rights organizations, which warn it could reshape how one state tracks people without legal status. Correspondent Donna Warder reports.
6: Months after she made a post on social media, poll worker Paige Lynn Gagne was approached by ICE workers while she was at a polling station in Syracuse. Co-worker Shalia Millage caught the moment on video.
7: And they're bringing her a warning.
6: Gagne says the officers accused her of doxing Jonathan Ross, the ICE officer who shot and killed Renee Good in Minneapolis, by posting a photo of him.
8: They were insisting that I sign the form,
6: which she refused to do. A Homeland Security spokesperson says that Gagne's post included the agent's address.
8: I'm leaving it up because I am firm on my right of free speech, and what they are claiming I did does not fall under the definition of doxing, which is what they tried claiming I did.
6: I'm Lisa Dwyer.
1: 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It's 12 after. When we return on America in the Morning, a controversial new state policy. Critics say it could have far-reaching consequences for immigrants. Plus, 10 jurors voted to acquit, but the case isn't over in a Los Angeles man's destructive wildfire lawsuit. After these messages.
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0: 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Here's the Monday National Forecast with AccuWeather.com meteorologist Matt Rindy.
1: The main story across a good portion of the nation will be the building heat wave. Today, that heat will extend from the Plain States in Texas northward to Minnesota and then eastward to the southeast Tennessee Valley and Ohio Valley. While many southern cities are used to 90-degree temperatures in the summer, these temperatures will climb past historical averages, even reaching mid-100s in parts of Texas into Kansas. This heat will continue for a good part of the week for the same areas and also build into areas farther east. Records will most certainly be challenged during this time. Where cooler weather is expected is in the northwest, where a storm moving northward from the Dakotas into southern Canada will have showers on the western side from Washington and Oregon and a steadier rain in northern Idaho into Montana. The clouds and rain in Montana southward to Wyoming will hold temperatures in the 50s and 60s. And this same system will also spark strong to severe thunderstorms in the central and eastern Dakotas into northern Minnesota, which will be capable of damaging winds, hail, and even an isolated tornado. The rest of the west will be largely dry outside of some scattered afternoon showers or thunderstorms over the mountains. Highs will range from the 70s and 80s from Northern California to Utah and warm to the 100s over the southwest deserts. And there'll be a few stronger thunderstorms forming this afternoon through parts of West Texas, some of which could become gusty. And additional thunderstorms will fire up through Florida into the Carolinas, producing stronger winds and scattered afternoon showers can form farther north from that. That's the weather across America. It's going to be a cloudy and cool day in Great Falls, Montana, with periods of rain and a high of 54. Chicago, Illinois will have plenty of sunshine, but it's going to be quite hot and humid with a high up to 94. That's the nation's weather. I'm AccuWeather.com meteorologist Matt Rindy.
0: 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I'm John Trout. Civil rights groups are raising concerns after a measure taking effect this week gives state officials expanded authority to identify certain non-citizen residents. Correspondent Donna Warder has that story.
2: A law to take effect Wednesday in Mississippi authorizes the state's Department of Public Safety to compile a list of all immigrants in the U.S. illegally who are living in the state. The law says the department may use all reasonable lawful investigative means available to determine the number and identities of those immigrants, including country of origin, any criminal history, and the date, location, and status of deportation proceedings. Immigrant advocates fear the law could become a new tactic to target immigrants. Republican State Senator Angela Hill, who sponsored the measure, says states have a right and obligation to help the U.S. government in discouraging illegal immigration. I'm Donna Warder.
0: A deadlocked jury could not reach a unanimous verdict in the case of a man accused of sparking the devastating blaze in Los Angeles. Correspondent Ed Donahue reports.
3: In Los Angeles, a federal judge declared a mistrial in the arson case against Jonathan Rindernecht, the man accused of sparking the deadly 2025 Palisades fire. The judge noted 10 jurors were set on not guilty, and two others were determined to convict. This woman, Serena, identified herself as juror number 4. She was on the not guilty side.
4: I don't think there was enough evidence to say he started the first fire, but say he did. I don't see why everybody else's negligence of doing things incorrectly, where he needs to be responsible for the whole Palisades. Now if there was enough proof, I'm not going to put somebody down for that entire thing. A lot happened there.
3: Prosecutors will try again, saying the evidence is strong that Rindernecht is responsible for igniting the fire. The retrial is set for October. The Palisades fire killed 12 people in Los Angeles and destroyed thousands of homes. I'm Ed Donahue.
0: It's 18 after. On the way, a check of Monday business headlines, then Swift and Kelce. A match made in Madison Square Garden when America in the Morning continues after these messages.
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0: We're back. This is America in the Morning. It's 20 after. Last week saw the volatility of tech stocks driven by questions over AI. What's in store today in the markets and for the rest of the week? Here's CNBC's Jessica Ettinger.
1: Wall Street opens this morning for a holiday-shortened trading week after a down Friday last Friday for the major averages. The Dow's the only major average in the green for last week and for the month of June so far, with only two trading days left, today and tomorrow. The S&P 500 index and the NASDAQ each on pace for a losing month. The NASDAQ's been down for five straight sessions. Investors have been taking some profits.
2: The Mag 7 names have shed nearly $3 trillion this month. It's the largest monthly decline on record. It would be a mistake, however, to view what's happening with tech as a referendum on the market at large, because it is not. Market looks pretty good, and it's been pretty resilient even as parts of tech have rolled.
1: CNBC's Scott Wapner. A take on some volatility that we've been seeing from Raymond James, Matt Wharton on CNBC.
3: A lot of these big pullbacks we've had in technology are helpful from a market perspective. It clears out some of the momentum excesses. And frankly, for an investor, these provide good opportunities to get into companies that continue to print very strong earnings. So we have urged investors, don't chase the market higher, but use downside opportunistically to get into high quality names where there is earnings durability.
1: U.S. crude oil has been down for 3 weeks now. Traders have been hanging on to hope for peace with Iran. But over the weekend, the U.S. attacked Iran, which President Trump says broke the peace deal by attacking a ship in the Strait of Hormuz. Pickering Energy's Dan Pickering tells CNBC he doesn't think low oil prices will really last.
4: I think it's going to be really difficult to get back to where we were pre-conflict. WTI was below 60. You look at it today, we have one more risk in the market, two more expensive in the market, and three, a lot lower levels of inventory, which is sort of the cushion or the external insurance in the marketplace. So we're very skeptical that oil's going back to pre-conflict levels. In fact, we think it's probably a little too cheap here.
1: Minneapolis Fed President Neil Kashkari said last week, he's a voting member of the Fed, that he does expect an interest rate increase this year as inflation keeps rising. Consumer sentiment for June came in still below 50 in the University of Michigan data, very negative and near the lowest since the 1970s. Here's what we've got coming up this week. Thursday will be a jobs Thursday, as the Labor Department will release the June employment report ahead of the holiday on Friday. The markets will be closed this Friday for the observed July 4th holiday on the 3rd. This morning, the Dow looks a little different. Alphabet joining the Dow Jones Industrial Index, replacing Verizon.
0: There's CNBC's Jessica Ettinger. It's 24 after. When we return on America in the Morning, Trump protecting digital technology in a fight with our European allies, and wedding bells or wishful thinking for Swiftie fans. That and more when America in the Morning continues after these messages.

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8: Welcome back. You're with America in the Morning. It's 26 after. President Trump escalating his trade fight with European allies in the digital space. Correspondent Sagar Magani reports.
9: President Trump is threatening a 100% tax on imports from any countries imposing a tax on digital services from American companies. On social media, the president took aim at European nations he says are discussing imminent implementation of taxes on U.S. firms. He's repeatedly pushed back against foreign efforts to either tax or regulate American tech giants and threatened new tariffs last year. This threat comes before his July 4th deadline for the U.S. and European Union to approve a deal capping tariffs on most EU exports at 15%. Digital taxes were not part of that agreement and remain a sticking point. Sagar Magani, Washington.
8: Well, the wedding of the century seems to be shaping up. Are Taylor Swift and Travis Kelce about to say I do at Madison Square Garden? The latest wedding rumors are swirling. Here's correspondent Julie Walker.
10: Frenzied speculation surrounding Taylor Swift and Travis Kelce getting married shortly has been spiking, with nothing publicly confirmed from the Wood singer. The New York Times reports the pair are planning a small gathering at Madison Square Garden July 2nd, followed by a larger event July 3rd. Public records show the city issued permits for loading and unloading theatrical materials at the arena during that time period. And a company that does red carpet events also applied for a permit to set up a canopy outside. Some believe it might be a smokescreen to distract from their real plans. It was nearly a year ago Kelce and Swift announced their engagement with the caption, "Your English teacher and your gym teacher are getting married." Julie Walker, New York.
8: America in the Morning for Monday, June 29th, 2026 is produced by Tom Cusick. I'm John Trout. This is Westwood One.
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8: This is America in the Morning from Westwood One. I'm John Trout. Coming up this half hour,
26: a U.S. brokered agreement will see Israel begin to withdraw from some parts of Lebanon as the 60-day ceasefire between the U.S. and Iran hangs by a thread. I'm John Stolness.
27: Intelligence agencies issue a joint warning. I'm the new old tech guy, Chuck Palm.
28: Pixar Toys defeated Superman's cousin at the box office this weekend. I'm Kevin Carr.
29: No marching bands, only boomboxes at this Independence Day celebration. Saluting America's 250th birthday, I'm Joan Jones.
8: That and more, plus Monday Sports with Robert Workman. America in the Morning continues after these messages.
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8: This is America in the Morning, AccuWeather.com meteorologist Matt Rindy.
2: A storm moving through the Dakotas into Canada will produce strong to severe thunderstorms in the central and eastern Dakotas into northern Minnesota. These storms will be capable of damaging winds, hail, and even an isolated tornado. Cooler weather is expected on the western side of this system. There will be showers through portions of Washington and Oregon and a steadier rain in northern Idaho into Montana. And the clouds and the rain in Montana southward to parts of Wyoming will hold temperatures in the 50s and 60s. The rest of the west will be largely dry, though there will be some scattered afternoon activity over the mountains. Highs will range from the 70s and 80s from northern California into Utah and warm to the 100s in the southwest deserts. The main story across a good portion of the nation will be the building heat wave today. That heat will extend from the plain states from Texas northward to southern Minnesota and then eastward into the southeast Tennessee Valley and Ohio Valley. While southern cities are used to 90 degree temperatures in the summer, these temperatures will surpass historical averages, even reaching into the mid 100s in parts of Texas into Kansas. This heat will continue for a good part of the week in these same areas and also build into areas farther east. Records will most certainly be challenged. There'll be a few stronger thunderstorms also forming this afternoon in parts of West Texas. That could provide some relief. They could be gusty as well. Additional thunderstorms will fire up in Florida into the Carolinas, producing stronger wind gusts, and scattered afternoon showers could also form farther north into parts of eastern Kentucky, West Virginia, and Virginia. Farther north from that, we'll see a few thunderstorms in northern Michigan for a time this morning, and that will shift out into Canada. Otherwise, the Great Lakes into the northeast will be dry with some sunshine. That's the nation's weather. I'm AccuWeather.com meteorologist Matt Rindy.
8: 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I'm John Trout. After a weekend in which Iran and the U.S. traded missile strikes, the two sides enter Monday saying they will stop. Washington correspondent John Stolness has the latest.
26: In the deal brokered by the United States and announced at the State Department on Friday, Secretary of State Marco Rubio claimed it to be a major milestone.
9: We're happy to announce a framework agreement between the sovereign government of Lebanon and, of course, the government of Israel.
26: Rubio said both the Lebanese and Israeli people deserve to live in peace without Lebanon being used as a pawn in a proxy war by Iran and Hezbollah.
9: It's the beginning of the beginning. There's a lot of work ahead. We don't in any way underestimate the difficulty of the task ahead, but we understand the importance of it, how vital it is. And we are honored to have played a part in bringing this together.
26: The agreement would see Israel begin to leave some of the territory they currently occupy. Although Prime Minister Benjamin Netanyahu downplayed the agreement, Israel's offensive in Lebanon has been a major thorn in the side of the peace agreement between the U.S. and Iran and has caused tension between the Trump administration and Netanyahu. Iran has stated Israel's military attacks on Lebanon violate that agreement. Over the weekend, in response to an Iranian missile attack on a Panama flag vessel in the Strait of Hormuz last Thursday, the U.S. launched air attacks on missile defense sites, and Iran responded with drone attacks on U.S. assets in Kuwait and Bahrain. No Americans were hurt in those attacks. U.S. Ambassador to the U.N. Mike Waltz tells Fox News Sunday.
10: Iran has a choice to make. It's going to be a responsible nation, or it can continue down this path to absolute ruin. And don't think for a second that President Trump isn't going to leave every option on the table to achieve not just our aim, the entire world's aim, that Iran never has a nuke.
26: Republican Senator Roger Marshall on NBC's Meet the Press says, despite the fighting, the war is essentially done.
11: The major war is over, and think of this as almost just a mop-up operation.
26: But Republican Senator Tom Tillis tells CNN State of the Union he finds it difficult to believe the Iranians will abide by any peace agreement.
12: At a fundamental level, I just simply don't trust the Iranian leadership, the mullahs, to live up to their commitments. We're already seeing that. I mean, my goodness, Jake, how many ceasefires have we had over the past several months?
26: Waltz disagrees.
10: The regime has never been under this level of pressure, and no president before President Trump so credibly put the military option on the table.
26: I'm John Stolness.
8: After two massive earthquakes in Venezuela, the search for survivors continues. Here's correspondent Haya Panjwani.
13: Venezuelans took the search for missing loved ones into their own hands in the aftermath of back-to-back earthquakes. Nazareth Jimenez is a La Guaira resident with missing family members. She says, "We call on the government and countries around the world to help us. Look, we need machines here. Human strength is not enough. We can't remove those structures without them. We need help, please. We need machines." Citizens dug through the rubble of their homes and said they have seen few state rescue teams in the areas hit hardest by the devastating 7.2 and 7.5 magnitude quakes Wednesday. Omar Reis lost family in the quakes. More than 20 of my relatives have died here. And in the Caribbean area in Tanaguarena, I've been left practically alone in this world. I'm Haya Panjwani.
8: One state says no to fireworks, Lisa Dwyer reports.
14: Utah is restricting fireworks as the largest wildfire in the nation continues to grow. The Cottonwood Fire is one of six large wildfires burning in Utah alone. The National Weather Service issued a rare, particularly dangerous situation warning, urging preparation for rapid fire growth. Dry, windy conditions are fueling wildfire growth across much of the western United States. Director of the Western Regional Climate Center, Tim Brown.
15: So as long as we have these kinds of dry conditions, then the potential for these kinds of fires remains.
14: Red flag warnings are also in effect for parts of California, Nevada, Arizona, New Mexico, Colorado, and Idaho.
15: People really need to be aware of their surroundings.
14: I'm Lisa Dwyer.
8: As a heat wave and high humidity will blast much of the eastern U.S. this week, France records around 1,000 additional deaths as extreme heat breaks European records. When our show continues, ex-National Security Advisor John Bolton pleads guilty to illegally retaining classified information. It's Monday, June 29th. America in the Morning continues after these messages.
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8: Welcome back. You're with America in the Morning. It's 15 till. I'm John Trout. U.S. strikes in Iran. Topping our news, the U.S. strikes Iran in response to a drone attack. Ed Donahue reports.
0: The U.S. has wrapped up retaliatory strikes against Iran. U.S. Central Command says the targets were missile and drone locations and coastal radar sites in Iran. President Trump blamed Iran for a drone strike on a ship in the Strait of Hormuz, saying it violated the ceasefire. Before the strikes, the president was asked if Iran would face consequences.
1: You'll find out.
2: We didn't miss it. Nobody saw it coming. And it hit a ship and did some damage. Can't do that stuff.
0: Arsenio Dominguez with the International Maritime Organization says ships have been in contact with Iran about using the strait, but in this case...
3: What I can confirm to you is that it was not contacting the authorities in Oman in order to transit following the evacuation framework.
0: A member of Iran's parliament told President Trump on social media, the Strait of Hormuz is governed by Iran, so respect the rules and not mistake control for escalation. Ed Donahue, Washington.
8: Meantime, Ukraine kept up its heavy drone assault on Russia, setting fire to a major oil refinery in the south as President Putin acknowledged for the first time Sunday that the country was facing a certain deficit of fuel and vowed to strengthen protection of oil facilities and boost fuel output. Ukraine has stepped up its long-range attacks on Russian military industries and energy facilities in recent months. America in the Morning continues. Back here at home, another state election, another Trump-backed winner. Julie Walker reports.
4: U.S. Representative Julia Letlow wins the Republican nomination for U.S. Senate in Louisiana Saturday, giving President Trump another win after he backed her to replace GOP Senator Bill Cassidy. Letlow defeated State Treasurer John Fleming in the two-candidate runoff after they finished ahead of Cassidy in the GOP primary. Cassidy had voted to convict the president on impeachment charges in 2021. Letlow had promised to work with Trump. Her victory caps Trump's early 2026 effort to back Republican challengers to GOP lawmakers who have disagreed with him and replace them with ones more loyal. I'm Julie Walker.
8: A horrific scene at a so-called no-kill animal shelter. Donna Warder reports.
5: The sheriff in Humboldt County, California, calls it a horrific scene. Authorities found the remains of at least 117 dogs on the grounds of a no-kill animal shelter, many of them with gunshot wounds. The sheriff's office says it also found 21 canine skulls, hundreds of bones, and on Thursday, more than 600 dog collars near a barn where they believe the dogs were killed. Shannon Miranda, the founder of Miranda's Rescue Animal Sanctuary in Fortuna, posted on the shelter's website on June 18th that recent media coverage and online commentary, quote, have presented an incomplete and in some cases inaccurate picture of our work, end quote. I'm Donna Water.
8: America in the Morning continues. Pope Leo and American religious leaders respond to pressures on migrants. Correspondent Walter Ratliff reports.
6: A group of residents in Springfield, Ohio, sing at a demonstration supporting Haitian migrants. A Supreme Court decision this week allows the Trump administration to end legal protections for migrants from Haiti and Syria who are fleeing violence and natural disasters.
7: I expect the Haitians to show up depressed and discouraged, and they come week after week with joy.
6: Pastor Carl Ruby of Central Christian Church says he's learned a lot about faith from the Haitian migrants in his community. During a day trip in northern Italy, Pope Leo XIV exalted the first American saint, Mother Frances Cabrini, as a model for Christians today to care for migrants in need. In praising Cabrini, the Pope said he was inspired by her faith to help migrants who had left everything behind to try to find a better life. Cabrini is the patron saint of migrants. She's well known to many Americans for her work caring for Italian immigrants in the United States at the turn of the last century. I'm Walter Ratliff.
8: A look at the weekend box office on America in the Morning. Here's Kevin Carr.
24: This weekend's box office wasn't very super as last week's champ stayed on top.
28: We're finding more abandoned toys each day.
24: We're down! Buzz Lightyear and Woody maintain first place, earning $70 million in Toy Story 5's second weekend.
28: Toys are for play, but tech is
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24: This puts the animated juggernaut inches from $300 million domestic, with a worldwide total pushing $600 million.
31: What was it like to lose everything in the day?
24: Supergirl had to settle for second place with $38 million.
32: Okay, this does not look like this is going to end well.
24: This DC spinoff came in lower than expected, with mixed reviews and conflicting internet buzz.
33: You cannot give up on me.
24: The second film in the revamped DC universe is a bit of a stumble before the much less expensive Clayface comes out for
1: before Halloween.
9: I love you so, so, so, so, so much.
1: The horror blockbuster Obsession maintained third place with $9.8 million. And rounding off the top five was Steven Spielberg's alien thriller Disclosure Day with $8.1 million. I'm Kevin Carr.
8: Five government intelligence agencies issue a rare joint advisory that AI hacking tools are months away from cracking government and corporate defenses. The new old tech guy, Chuck Palm, has the story.
10: The five intelligence agencies, known as the United States, the United Kingdom, Canada, Australia, and New Zealand, what the spy world refers to as the Five Eyes, issued a rare joint advisory. And joint advisories from this group don't happen over minor threats. Their warning? The most advanced AI models are now good enough and improving fast enough that they could crack cybersecurity defenses of governments and businesses within months. Not years, months. Here's what's different this time. We're not talking about a hacker in a basement sending you a clunky email asking for your password. AI now scrapes your LinkedIn, your Facebook, everything that's public about you, and builds a flawless personalized con. And sounds like it could be written in your boss's voice about a project that you're actually working on. 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This advisory specifically flags small and medium businesses as in, I'm quoting, sitting ducks. Enterprise security budgets can absorb this, but yours might not. 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Be sure to patch your software and turn on multi-factor authentication on everything. Stop treating security like we haven't been hacked this year. That is not a strategy. And this time frame window just got a lot shorter. Follow the new old tech guy on X at Chuck Palm.
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11: The 2026 World Cup moved into the knockout round on Sunday in Los Angeles. Canada scored in the 92nd minute to top South Africa 1-0, the Great White North's first ever knockout round match. Three more coming up today, Brazil, Japan in Houston, Germany, Paraguay in Foxborough, and the Netherlands versus Morocco in Guadalupe, Mexico. The U.S. faces Bosnia-Herzegovina on Wednesday night in Santa Clara. The third Grand Slam event on the tennis calendar, Wimbledon, begins today. Jannik Sinner and Iga Swiatek are the defending champions. Sinner and Arena Sabalenka are the top seeds. All eyes will be on center court tomorrow afternoon when Serena Williams returns after a four-year absence to face Australia's Maya Joint. Serena will also play doubles with her sister Venus on Thursday. Baseball Sunday, the league-leading Dodgers downed the Padres 4-2 to win the weekend series and open up a 10-game lead in the NL West. Rangers completed a four-game sweep of the Blue Jays 3-2 and moved ahead of Seattle into first place in the AL West. Guardians scored five in the eighth to sink the Mariners 6-5. Giants tipped the Braves 3-2. Robbie Ray just a smidge better than Chris Sale in a battle of Cy Young winners.
12: It was just working today. There's kind of the game plan going into the game to throw more sinkers and four seams.
11: Royals trimmed the White Sox 5-4. Junior Caminero went deep for the fourth straight game, leading the Rays over the Diamondbacks 5-1. That's their fifth win in a row. Red Sox blew a ninth inning lead, but scored three in the 10th to upend the Yankees 5-4. Cubs got three in the 10th, then held on to stop the Brewers 4-3. And the Astros tamed the Tigers 7-5 in 10 innings, thanks to Christian Walker's three-run shot. Wins for the Nationals, Pirates, Phillies, Angels, Twins, and Cardinals. That's Monday Sports.
8: Thank you, sir. Now 7 till. When we return on America in the Morning, sticking one's neck out to capture a runaway giraffe. After these messages.
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8: Welcome back. You're with America in the Morning. It's 5 till. Well, after days of worry and an unusual search across the Texas countryside, there's finally good news. Gracie the giraffe, whose escape captured widespread attention after she wandered away from her ranch, has been safely located. Correspondent Ben Thomas with the happy ending.
18: Giraffes are not particularly vocal, but they do run. Though Gracie is thought to have more wandered off from a private ranch in the Texas Hill Country about 2 weeks ago, losing track as she fed on leafy trees. Now the Rayall County Sheriff reports an aerial search finally located the three-year-old about 4 miles south. Owner Vic Jones contacted a veterinarian and began putting together a team to bring the giraffe safely back to Cedar Hollow Ranch, about 100 miles west of San Antonio. And while that will take some work, Jones says Gracie is in good shape, standing there deep in the Texas Hill Country, swishing her tail. I'm Ben Thomas.
8: America in the Morning continues. This week at this time, we'll take a look at how America is celebrating our 250th anniversary. Here's today's installments from Joan Jones.
19: One thing that you won't find at the 4th of July parade in Willimantic, Connecticut is a marching band. The high school band had been dismantled in 1986, so the townspeople resorted to hoisting their boomboxes up on their shoulders and blasting patriotic songs from the local radio station. That tradition, the Boombox Parade, has been going on for 40 years now, and it's still going strong. Near Knoxville, Tennessee, you'll find contestants shooting 200-pound anvils hundreds of feet into the air using gunpowder. It's a tradition that dates back to pioneer days when people used anvil chutes to commemorate holidays and elections. Over to Bolinas and Stinson Beach, California now. These neighboring towns, separated by a lagoon, battle it out every 4th of July with a massive tug of war across the lagoon.
20: Let's catch in the water!
19: This celebration's been going on for over a century. And to Hannibal, Missouri, Mark Twain's childhood home, nothing says patriotic like getting someone else to paint your fence. The National Fence Painting Contest recreates the famous scene from Twain's novel. And back to those hot dogs. Since July 4th, 1972, contestants lined up on Coney Island, New York, to wolf down as many hot dogs as they can in 10 minutes.
21: On the other side, time. Are you with me, Brooklyn?
19: As seen on ESPN, the record of 76 is held by Joey Chestnut since 2001.
22: It is clearly not affecting Joey Chestnut right now.
23: 54 hot dogs, that's around 12 pounds of food so far.
19: Celebrating our nation's 250th anniversary, I'm Joan Jones for America in the Morning.
8: Hear more from Joan Jones in her scheduled reports for this time each day this week. Tomorrow, a look at how we negotiated with France during the American Revolution. America in the Morning for Monday, June 29th, 2026 is produced by Tom Cusick. I'm John Trout. This is Westwood One.
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3: And good morning. It's 5 o'clock. I'm Jim Arthur. This is Colorado 740 KVOR. The news on this Monday, June 29th. Wildfires exploded this weekend in Colorado in the mountains and on the western slope. We begin with the Snyder Fire, which started in Utah and has spread into Colorado. Three firefighters lost their lives Saturday in this fire south of Grand Junction. Two more were injured. It's consumed 28,264 acres. Crews have requested three large air tankers to help firefighters on the ground. Just north of Ouray, the Gold Mountain Fire started Saturday. It's burned 4,276 acres with no containment. Mandatory evacuation orders are in place. Colorado State Highway 550 is closed. There are concerns the fire could move toward the town of Ouray. And a new fire erupted Sunday west of Leadville in Lake County. It's the Willow Fire, which has consumed some 1,000 acres. All campgrounds around Turquoise Lake have been closed and evacuated. Another evacuation and pre-evacuation orders have been issued. All of these fires have 0% containment. And officials with the National Weather Service have been warning about the chance of these wildfires as a large dome of heat associated with a high pressure system settled over the western United States. Red flag warnings for high fire danger are up for most of the state of Colorado and parts of eastern Utah and northeastern New Mexico. Temperatures in the upper 80s and low 90s will cover the state for most of this week, with some 100s in southeastern Colorado. It looks like our best chance of rain for the mountains and eastern plains may not arrive until Friday, when the monsoons begin to kick up. In other news on KVOR, Manitou Springs announcing late Sunday afternoon one of two water main breaks has been repaired and the city is no longer on emergency water restrictions. Officials Sunday reported water line breaks in an area near Manitou Avenue and El Monte Place. One of those two breaks has been repaired. They continue to work on a second break. No word on when it will be fixed. Once the repairs are completed, officials are telling Manitou residents to let water run a little bit to get rid of any sediments that may have gotten into the system. It's not known how those breaks happened. 5:02 now at Colorado 740. KVOR. A man arrested by Springs police last night after an alleged assault. They were called to the 7600 block of Valhalla after reports came in of a man who had threatened his mother with a knife. The individual reportedly was having a mental health episode. Police chased the man into a backyard and fired a taser. It didn't slow him down. He charged police and he hit one of the officers in the face. Authorities finally subdued him. The man was identified as Robert Ottinger. He's facing multiple charges. The El Paso County Sheriff's Department released details Sunday of the arrest of two people back on June 19th. Workers at a convenience store in Cimarron Hills called El Paso County deputies after seeing a car with two occupants sitting in their parking lot for at least an hour. The deputies went to a loafing jug at Dally and Hathaway. Two people were unconscious in that car and the vehicle was running. They were taken out of the car. One had a warrant out for his arrest. He was identified as 38-year-old Rudy Fuentes. A woman in the car was also arrested after drugs were found on her person. She was identified as 62-year-old Angela Vigil. Deputies found more than 200 fentanyl pills and more than $2,000. Both are facing numerous drug charges. And a warning from the Rocky Mountain Field Division of the Drug Enforcement Agency after recent seizures in Colorado and Utah led to the finding of pills containing a mixture of fentanyl and carfentanil and fentanyl and heroin. The pills were blue, green and blue-green in color. In Colorado, these pills were seized in the Denver area and on the Western Slope. DEA officials are imploring the community to never take a pill from anyone unless it's coming from a pharmacy or a doctor. Fentanyl has killed hundreds of thousands of Americans in this decade alone. KVOR News Time, now 5:04. 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
7: Everyone poops. It's not just the name of a classic potty training book. It's a universal truth. Even though everyone does it, almost no one wants to talk about it. Dr. Tricia Pasricha wants to change that. She's the author of a new book. It's called You've Been Pooping All Wrong. And she says there are three critical P's of pooping. The first is propulsion, both the voluntary push you exert and the involuntary contractions that happen naturally within your body. Top line, when you feel the need to go, don't hold it. The second P is pliability, which refers to stool softness. The keys to this one are making sure you're drinking enough water and eating enough fiber. And the last P is for pelvic floor. If you can get your knees up above your waist while you're on the toilet, like on a stool or a garbage can or a stack of books even, that can make all the difference. I'm Dr. Sanjay Gupta, helping you live a better life.
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1: In counties out on the eastern plains toward the Kansas border, we'll see highs today around 90 degrees. And again, dangerous wildfire conditions. Please be careful with any outdoor flame. In Colorado Springs right now, 63 at Colorado 740 KVOR. KVOR News Time 508, it's our Monday morning deep dive. President Trump threatening new military action in Iran. The U.S. attacking Saturday in retaliation for Iran strike on an oil tanker. Fox reporter Alex Hogan begins our deep dive coverage.
2: President Trump taking it one step further following these renewed attacks. He took to Truth Social, writing in part, quote, "There may come a point when we are no longer able to be reasonable and will be forced to militarily complete the job that we have successfully started. If that happens, the Islamic Republic of Iran will no longer exist." This week, Iran struck a commercial vessel in the Strait of Hormuz. The U.S. then carried out strikes in Iran on Friday, the first since the signing of the Memorandum of Understanding. Tehran launched a drone and missile attack targeting Bahrain and Kuwait.
1: Meanwhile, Israel's military is wrapping up strikes against Iran-backed Hezbollah by destroying an underground terrorist center. Fox reporter Ashley Strohmeyer.
3: The IDF says it targeted a 650-foot tunnel in a village where guns were stored. The U.S. was told about the attack before it happened. Strike comes just 2 days after Lebanon and Israel agreed to a U.S. brokered deal to stop fighting along the border. Hezbollah says Israel's attacks are a flagrant violation of the ceasefire, adding it will continue its armed resistance.
1: Meanwhile, American officials say talks will resume with Iran after the two countries traded fire over the weekend. Pennsylvania Republican Senator Dave McCormick tells Fox's Sunday Night in America no president was willing to stop Iran since the revolution in 1979.
4: It's confusing, the fog of war, because there's lots of different groups in Iran. Their communication's unclear, but the president's made clear it's tit for tat. If they're going to impose violence and weaponry on the Strait, that they're going to get hit back, and they're going to get hit back hard.
1: And Louisiana Republican Senator John Kennedy on Fox's The Big Weekend Show pushes back on claims that the Islamic Republic is more powerful than it was before the war.
5: Iran right now is like a really old man who can't afford to catch a cold. We have degraded them deeply. That's why we went in. They've got three wheels down and they're axle dragging.
1: Now, meanwhile, a lot of folks keeping their eyes on oil prices and gasoline prices. Around the country, gas prices down 23 cents over the last 2 weeks. The national average, $4.01 a gallon. That's according to Trilby Lundberg of the Lundberg Survey. Lundberg says the recent reopening of the Strait of Hormuz is having a positive impact on gas prices here in the states.
6: The greatly increased traffic through the Strait of Hormuz for barrels of oil coming through to the world market. That is why oil prices crashed, and that is why we are seeing such dramatic relief at the pump.
1: Now, what does that mean for us here in Colorado? Gas, on average, $3.69 a gallon, so it's lower than the national average. In Colorado Springs, gas prices lower than the state average, $3.51 a gallon. All headed, thankfully, in the right direction. 5:11, Colorado 740, KVOR didn't cool down much overnight. Not that I have to tell you that. 63 degrees right now, headed for a high of around 90 once again. We've got more forecast details coming up. Sean with traffic next on 740 KVOR.
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3: Not all screen time is created equal, and a new study out of Sweden is helping us understand this even better. So researchers followed more than 20,000 people over nearly two decades and determined that passive screen time, like sitting on the couch and watching television, raised someone's risk of dementia. But if they did something active, like reading, puzzles, or interacting with other people, this same group of people saw their risk of dementia drop. Just like you gotta put the work in to keep your body in shape as you age, you basically have to do the same thing with your brain. A couple things I have found to help: working to learn something new every day, whatever it might be, challenging yourself in some way every day, and really importantly, staying socially active. Some days that means meeting friends in person. Other days, maybe an email, a text, or a phone call. Just stay engaged. I'm Dr. Sanjay Gupta, helping you live a better life.
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3: Start to see heavier volume on I-25 around South Academy, heading out towards Circle. Southbound I-25, heavier volume from Briargate down to Garden of the Gods. And picking up Platt at Murray and also Austin Bluffs at Academy. And looks like also Briargate Parkway at Voyager. I'm Sean Martinez. This is traffic.
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2: Meteorologist Kevin Bloomberg says today more of the same: sunny, windy, and hot, highs around 90. It will be very hazy because of wildfire smoke from the wildfires now here in Colorado. So if that bothers you, stay indoors. And everybody needs to try to stay hydrated. And that forecast is going to stay with us for most of the week with highs each day around 90 degrees. Right now, it's already 71 in Manitou, 58 at the Academy, 63 at Colorado 740 KVOR. KVOR News Time, 518.
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12: A better life with Dr. Sanjay Gupta.
13: When we talk about how much exercise someone should get, current guidelines call for about 150 minutes of moderate intensity exercise or 75 minutes of vigorous intensity exercise every week. New study out of the UK makes a strong case for vigorous exercise if and when you can do it. Now, researchers determined that even little bursts of vigorous exercise can significantly reduce someone's risk of 8 different diseases: dementia, type 2 diabetes, fatty liver disease, chronic respiratory disease, chronic kidney disease, immune-mediated inflammatory diseases, major cardiovascular events, and atrial fibrillation. We're not talking about complicated training programs here. Just work with what you can into your everyday life. If you are breathless and unable to speak in complete sentences, then you've hit the mark. I'm Dr. Sanjay Gupta, helping you live a better life.
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2: 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Start with baseball and the Rockies. They fall in Minnesota to the Twins. Final score yesterday was 3-2. Golf at the Travelers. Well, darkness arrived before Scottie Scheffler and Victor Hovland could begin their playoff. They were tied at the end of four rounds, so they will begin their playoff this morning at 7 o'clock our time. Let's go to soccer and the World Cup. The knockout round began yesterday with Canada beating South Africa 1-0. So Canada on to the round of 16. There are three matches today in the knockout round. Brazil will face Japan. It will be Germany versus Paraguay. Germany has struggled a little bit. And the Netherlands will take on Morocco. The United States in action on Wednesday in the knockout round, taking on Bosnia-Herzegovina. Basketball, the NBA. Well, teams can begin offering packages and signing free agents tomorrow at 4 o'clock. Be curious to see what the Nuggets do. Will they stand pat? Will they go after some free agents? Will they make some trades? Josh Kroenke, owner of the Nuggets, says everybody except that Joker can be traded from that Denver roster. We'll see what the Nuggets do here as things really begin to heat up in the NBA offseason. 522 at Colorado 740 KVOR. Coming up in the news at 5:30, devastating wildfires over many areas in western Colorado. We'll talk about it coming up in about 8 minutes on 740 KVOR.
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2: From Wall Street, let's take a look at what's happening early on in pre-market activity. Stock futures are moving a little bit higher. Investors are looking at a pause in hostilities between the United States and Iran, which is good news. Obviously, Middle East oil supply does remain a focus. The Strait of Hormuz has been open. Oil has been flowing through. We have seen gas prices come down around the country and here in Colorado. Dow futures are up some 205 points. Traders also keeping an eye on U.S. tech stocks. They really dominated the market not only last week, but the week before. We saw sharp market swings across that sector. Marvel added 2.16% on their shares. Micron Technology up 1.5%. Intel shares up 1.1%. 523 at Colorado 740 KVOR.
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12: A Better Life with Dr. Sanjay Gupta.
13: When we talk about how much exercise someone should get, current guidelines call for about 150 minutes of moderate intensity exercise or 75 minutes of vigorous intensity exercise every week. New study out of the UK makes a strong case for vigorous exercise if and when you can do it. Now, researchers determined that even little bursts of vigorous exercise can significantly reduce someone's risk of 8 different diseases: dementia, type 2 diabetes, fatty liver disease, chronic respiratory disease, chronic kidney disease, immune-mediated inflammatory diseases, major cardiovascular events, and atrial fibrillation. We're not talking about complicated training programs here. Just work with what you can into your everyday life. If you are breathless and unable to speak in complete sentences, then you've hit the mark. I'm Dr. Sanjay Gupta, helping you live a better life.
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2: 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Sean Martinez is here. How was your weekend over there?
3: It was pretty busy this weekend. Had the gender reveal on what my daughter's going to have. I'm going to have a granddaughter.
2: Congratulations.
3: Thank you. Yeah.
2: Wonderful news.
3: Yeah. So now we get to see everything in pink again.
2: Again.
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2: 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So. Mrs. Martinez over the moon, I'm sure.
3: Oh, yes.
2: As well she should be.
3: Yes.
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3: Well, so far everything moving pretty well this morning. We've got heavier volume over off of Highway 2494 at Mark Scheffel. A little bit busier there at Mesa Ridge and I-25. And picking up Highway 115 from Star Ranch down to Nelson and Highway 24 between Manitou and the interstate. I'm Sean Martinez. This is traffic.
2: Traffic and weather together on the 7s. KVOR weather from the 11 Alert team at KKTV. Hot, breezy, and hazy because of those western Colorado wildfires. Highs today near 90 degrees. Already 63 at Colorado 740 KVOR.
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2: And good morning. 5:30 at Colorado 740 KVOR. I'm Jim Arthur. Well, the news dominated by western wildfires in Colorado. The Snyder Fire, which started in Utah and has spread into Colorado, claimed the lives of 3 firefighters on Saturday. 2 more were injured. The bodies of those firefighters were taken to Mesa County and Grand Junction and were taken to the Mesa County coroner. That fire has consumed 28,264 acres. Crews have requested 3 large air tankers to help firefighters on the ground. That fire right now, 0% containment. Just north of Ouray, the Gold Mountain Fire started Saturday. It's consumed 4,276 acres. No containment there. Colorado State Highway 550 is closed. There are mandatory evacuations in place. There is some concern about the fire moving toward the town of Ouray because of gusty winds in the area. And Sunday, west of Leadville, a new fire in Lake County, the Willow Fire. It's consumed some 1,000 acres. All campgrounds around Turquoise Lake have been closed and evacuated. Other evacuation and pre-evacuation orders are in place. All these fires have 0% containment, and those western wildfires and all of Colorado under the threat of wildfires because of our hot, dry conditions. A large dome of heat associated with a high-pressure system has settled over the western United States, and that heat has pushed into Colorado. We've got red flag warnings for much of the state and also parts of eastern Utah and northeastern New Mexico. Highs will be in the upper 80s into the 90s for much of us. Manitou Springs announcing late Sunday afternoon one of two water main breaks has been repaired, and for the moment the city is no longer on emergency water restrictions. There were water line breaks in an area near Manitou Avenue in El Monte. One of the two breaks has been repaired. They're working on that second break, and for the moment they are asking residents to not really water their lawns until that second break has been fixed. They hope to have it done sometime today. And they say when you are actually using water in your home, let water run a little bit to get rid of any sediments that may have gotten into the system. It's not known what caused those breaks. 532 at Colorado 740, KVOR. In other news, a horrific discovery at a no-kill animal shelter in California.
0: California officials unearthing the remains of 117 dogs at a no-kill animal sanctuary in Fortuna. The Humboldt County Sheriff's Office using excavators to uncover those remains at Miranda's Rescue Animal Sanctuary, many of them with bullet wounds and mass graves. An additional 21 canine skulls, hundreds of bones and microchips found at another dig location, along with 600 dog collars. Humboldt County Sheriff William Hansel says the investigation is just getting started, adding that once processed, the evidence will be presented to prosecutors for consideration of possible criminal charges. Sue Guzman, Fox News.
2: A warning from the Rocky Mountain Field Division of the Drug Enforcement Agency after recent seizures in Colorado and Utah led to the finding of pills containing a mixture of fentanyl and carfentanil and fentanyl and heroin. Those pills are blue and green and blue-green in color. In Colorado, these pills seized in the Denver area and on the Western Slope. DEA officials imploring the community to never take a pill from anyone unless it's coming from a pharmacy or a doctor. Fentanyl has killed hundreds of thousands of Americans in just this decade. 534, traffic and weather together next on 740 KVOR.
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13: I'm feeling lucky to have my college-age kids home with me for a few weeks this summer. And one of the things I know we're going to be talking about, AI. I've started to use it more often at the hospital to get fresh takes on patient problems that I'm trying to solve. And for my girls, well, I know that they are navigating college now with these new powerful tools. Something, frankly, that you and I couldn't have even imagined when we were in school. But while it may be tempting to outsource your studying and your work to these large language models, I beg you not to. And that's because AI chatbots tend to reproduce what researchers call weird viewpoints. That's an acronym: Western, Educated, Industrialized, Rich, and Democratic. Look, AI isn't going away, and admittedly, it can be a really powerful tool, but you don't want it doing your thinking for you. I'm Dr. Sanjay Gupta, helping you live a better life.
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4: 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The latest updates from Fox News and 740 KVOR.
2: 537, Colorado Springs Morning News on a Monday. July arrives Wednesday.
3: Yeah, I can't believe how fast June went.
2: See, and it's nice because June only is 30 days. We don't have to wait an extra day. We roll right on into July, and we're that much closer to the 4th of July.
3: Okay, but better than July has 31 days, so that way we're not rolling into August so quick.
2: Yeah, I'm not happy about that. Here's Sean at the KVOR Traffic Center.
3: I-25 is in good shape. Through Colorado Springs, looks like we've got heavier volume there. Mesa Ridge and South Academy approaching I-25, heading to Fort Carson. Power's busier too from Platt down to Bradley, and also a little bit busier Woodman from Union to the interstate. I'm Sean Martinez at traffic.
2: See, and your point is that's another extra day of summer.
3: Yes.
2: And it's the same with August. We're delaying the start of fall because August has 31 days.
3: That's correct.
2: Yes. Well, I see what you're saying.
3: Yeah, I see.
2: All right.
3: Yeah, I wish we had June 31st and we have extra day of summer.
2: All right, I'll take that under advisement.
3: Okay.
2: Because you know how much I hate a month with 31 days.
3: I know you
2: do. KVOR weather from the 11 Alert team at KKTV. Hot, hazy because of those western wildfires. Breezy, highs today near 90 in Colorado Springs. And that's going to be the forecast all this week. And we could see highs even into the low 90s in Colorado Springs. Right now in the spring, 63 at 740 KVOR. KVOR News Time, 5:38. Our deep dive this morning, President Trump is threatening new military action in Iran. The United States attacked Saturday positions in that country in retaliation for Iran's strike on an oil tanker the day prior. Fox reporter Alex Hogan is at the White House with more.
6: President Trump taking it one step further following these renewed attacks. He took to Truth Social, writing in part, quote, "There may come a point when we are no longer able to be reasonable and will be forced to militarily complete the job that we have successfully started. If that happens, the Islamic Republic of Iran will no longer exist." This week, Iran struck a commercial vessel in the Strait of Hormuz. The U.S. then carried out strikes in Iran on Friday, the first since the signing of the Memorandum of Understanding. Tehran launched a drone and missile attack targeting Bahrain and Kuwait.
2: Israel's military continuing strikes against Iran-backed Hezbollah. They destroyed an underground terrorist center. Fox reporter Ashley Strohmeyer.
7: The IDF says it targeted a 650-foot tunnel in a village where guns were stored. The U.S. was told about the attack before it happened. Strike comes just 2 days after Lebanon and Israel agreed to a U.S. brokered deal to stop fighting along the border. Hezbollah says Israel's attacks are a flagrant violation of the ceasefire, adding it will continue its armed resistance.
2: Meanwhile, American officials say talks will resume after all this action over the weekend. Pennsylvania Republican Senator Dave McCormick told Fox's Sunday Night in America that no president was willing to stop Iran since the revolution of 1979.
9: It's confusing, the fog of war, because there's lots of different groups in Iran. The communication's unclear. But the president's made clear it's tit for tat. If they're going to impose violence and weaponry on the strait, that they're going to get hit back, and they're going to get hit back hard.
2: Meanwhile, Louisiana Republican Senator John Kennedy pushes back on claims that the Islamic Republic is now more powerful than it was before.
11: Iran right now is like a really old man who can't afford to catch a cold. We have degraded them deeply. That's why we went in. They've got three wheels down and their axle dragging.
2: Now, meanwhile, with all this going on, a lot of people keeping an eye on the Strait of Hormuz, where oil has been, and oil tankers specifically, have been passing through over the last 4 or 5 days. We have seen gas prices fall around the country, down 23 cents a gallon, and here in Colorado as well. That's according to the Lundberg survey. Truby Lundberg says the recent reopening of the Strait is having a positive impact on prices here in the United States.
1: The greatly increased traffic through the Strait of Hormuz for barrels of oil coming through to the world market. That is why oil prices crashed, and that is why we are seeing such dramatic relief at the pump.
2: And the prices have been dropping here in Colorado as well. Our average around the state, $3.69 a gallon. In Colorado Springs, the average, $3.51 a gallon. But doesn't take much to drive around and see prices even lower than that. And that's certainly good news. 542 now at Colorado 740 KVOR.
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13: You know, it's funny, when I think back to what the typical American dinner looked like when you and I were kids, there's usually some kind of meat featured at the center of the plate. Vegetables are there, but often thought of as a side dish. More and more, though, we are coming to realize that a plant-based diet, with little or no meat even, is going to be a healthier way to eat for just about everyone. New study out of the University of Hawaii Cancer Center found that eating a high-quality plant-rich diet that includes whole grains, vegetables, and fruits may prevent cognitive impairment even when people start that diet in their late 50s and 60s. Yeah, it's important to make sure you're getting enough protein, fats, complex carbohydrates. Just because you cut out or even cut back on meat, though, is not a license to eat whatever you want. Focus on eating whole, real foods. I'm Dr. Sanjay Gupta, helping you live a better life.
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2: 740 KVOR 546. Hope everybody had a nice weekend. Boy, it's been hot. So many wildfires around the state. Very, very dangerous situation.
3: Yeah, I started to do some yard work yesterday, and the smoke kind of got to me a little bit. Because, I mean, it came in, the wind shifted, and you could just smell it, and it got real smoky and hazy. So, yeah.
2: I saw some pictures from the Denver area where the sun was just blood red as it was setting because of all of that smoke. We saw that number of years ago, if you remember, 2018, 2019 in there.
3: Right.
2: We had terrible wildfires around the region.
3: Yeah.
2: So not good. We'll update that situation at 6. Here's Sean now in the KVOR Traffic Center.
3: Well, so far everything's still moving close to posted speeds through Colorado Springs. Do have heavier volume at Mesa Ridge at I-25 heading into Gate 20. Also picking up Milton Proby at Powers in the Springs Airport. I-25 still pretty good from Pueblo to Colorado Springs. And Highway 115 also checking in clear from Penrose to Fort Carson. I'm Sean Martinez of Traffic.
10: 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Here's Southern Colorado's most accurate forecast on KVOR.
19: Lots of sunshine and already quite warm this morning. Breezy winds as well. Could see gusts over 35 miles per hour with spotty fire danger. Warm temperatures in the upper 80s and lower 90s. The KKTV 11 Alert Weather, I'm meteorologist Kevin Bloomberg.
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12: A Better Life with Dr. Sanjay Gupta.
23: I'm feeling lucky to have my college-age kids home with me for a few weeks this summer. And one of the things I know we're going to be talking about, AI. I've started to use it more often at the hospital to get fresh takes on patient problems that I'm trying to solve. And for my girls, well, I know that they are navigating college now with these new powerful tools. Something, frankly, that you and I couldn't have even imagined when we were in school. But while it may be tempting to outsource your studying and your work to these large language models, I beg you not to. And that's because AI chatbots tend to reproduce what researchers call weird viewpoints. That's an acronym: Western, Educated, Industrialized, Rich, and Democratic. Look, AI isn't going away, and admittedly, it can be a really powerful tool, but you don't want it doing your thinking for you. I'm Dr. Sanjay Gupta. helping you live a better life.
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2: 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We start with baseball. Minnesota edged Colorado yesterday. Final score up in the Twin Cities was 3-2. Golf. Darkness arrived early, or quick enough anyway, at the Travelers in Connecticut. So Scottie Scheffler and Victor Hovland, who were tied after four rounds, couldn't begin their playoff. So it's been delayed until this morning. They will tee off at around 7 o'clock our time to determine the winner of the Travelers Championship. Let's go to soccer now. And the World Cup. We have arrived at the knockout round, one and done, for 32 remaining countries. Yesterday, Canada advanced to the round of 16. The Canadians beat South Africa 1-0. Today, three more knockout matches. Netherlands versus Morocco, Germany and Paraguay, and Brazil will face Japan. The United States in the knockout round. Their match is Wednesday as they take on Bosnia-Herzegovina. That's a look at sports. 551 at Colorado's 740 KVOR. Coming up in the news at 6 o'clock, we've got the latest on the water main breaks in Manitou Springs. They have made some progress repairing those breaks. Full story at 6 on Colorado's 740 KVOR.
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15: 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Verizon has a large international portfolio that includes wireline assets, private networks, and cybersecurity consulting services, but not the consumer wireless side of the business that it's best known for in the U.S. The venture should have a combined yearly revenue of about $4 billion. Turning to trading, the U.S. and Iran have agreed to stop attacking each other before peace talks resume this week, and that is supporting stocks. S&P futures are rising 53 points. Dow futures are gaining 200. And Uber is tightening driver background checks and applying new standards retroactively to existing workers. Starting today, Uber is expanding the number of criminal convictions that will disqualify a driver from working on its platform. The policy will lead to the removal of tens of thousands of existing workers. Courtney Donahoe, Bloomberg Radio.
0: Let's face it, food shortages are a real threat now. Supply chain breakdowns, inflation, fuel prices, global conflicts, fertilizer cutbacks, farmers being encouraged not to plant. The stage is set for the peanut butter to hit the fan. But for some reason, Americans are still in denial about food shortages. 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
2: 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How's traffic around town? 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
3: Woodman Road started to pick up from Union to I-25. I-25 itself picking up too, southbound from the MLK down toward Fort Carson at South Academy and Mesa Ridge Parkway. And also busier, Mark Scheffel at Stewart. I'm Sean Martinez. It's traffic.
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12: A better life with Dr. Sanjay Gupta.
23: You know, it's funny, when I think back to what the typical American dinner looked like when you and I were kids, there's usually some kind of meat featured at the center of the plate. Vegetables are there, but often thought of as a side dish. More and more, though, we are coming to realize that a plant-based diet, with little or no meat even, is going to be a healthier way to eat for just about everyone. New study out of the University of Hawaii Cancer Center found that eating a high-quality plant-rich diet that includes whole grains, vegetables, and fruits may prevent cognitive impairment even when people start that diet in their late 50s and 60s. Yeah, it's important to make sure you're getting enough protein, fats, complex carbohydrates. Just because you cut out or even cut back on meat, though, is not a license to eat whatever you want. Focus on eating whole, real foods. I'm Dr. Sanjay Gupta, helping you live a better life.
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2: 6 o'clock at KVOR. Good morning, I'm Jim Arthur. 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We begin with the Snyder Fire and KVOR's Wildfire Watch. It started in Utah and has spread into Colorado. Three firefighters lost their lives Saturday battling that fire. Two more were injured. The dead firemen were taken to a morgue in Grand Junction. That fire has consumed 28,264 acres. Crews have requested three large air tankers to help firefighters on the ground. Right now, there is 0% containment. A new fire erupted Sunday west of Leadville in Lake County, the Willow Fire, which has consumed some 1,000 acres. All campgrounds around Turquoise Lake have been closed and evacuated. Another evacuation and pre-evacuation orders have been issued. North of Ouray, the Gold Mountain Fire continues to burn. Right now, it sits at 4,276 acres with no containment. Mandatory evacuation orders are in place. Colorado State Highway 550 is closed. There are concerns the fire could move toward the town of Ouray. Why all of the fires? Well, because of the heat that has moved into the state, a large heat dome associated with a high-pressure system settling over the western United States. Red flag warnings for high fire danger up for most of the state of Colorado, including El Paso and Teller counties, parts of eastern Utah and northeastern New Mexico. Temperatures will be around 90 for most of the week here in the Springs. We'll see 100s around some areas of the state. We've got your forecast coming up. In other news on 740 KVOR, Colorado Springs police investigating an early morning stabbing at Acacia Park. Authorities say surveillance video showed a number of people ganging up on one victim who suffered a stab wound to the arm but should survive. No arrests have been made. Manitou Springs officials still working on one water main break after fixing a second break. Late the day yesterday, official Sunday reported the line breaks in an area near Manitou Avenue and El Monte Place. They continue to work on that second break. Now, once the repairs are completed, Manitou Springs officials are telling people to let water run a little bit to get rid of any sediments that may have gotten into the system. It's not known how those breaks happened. A horrific discovery at a no-kill animal shelter in California.
1: California officials unearthing the remains of 117 dogs at a no-kill animal sanctuary in Fortuna. The Humboldt County Sheriff's Office using excavators to uncover those remains at Miranda's Rescue Animal Sanctuary, many of them with bullet wounds and mass graves. An additional 21 canine skulls, hundreds of bones and microchips found at another dig location along with 600 dog collars. Humboldt County Sheriff William Hansel says the investigation is just getting started, adding that once processed, the evidence will be presented to prosecutors for consideration of possible criminal charges. Sue Guzman, Fox News.
2: The El Paso County Sheriff's Department released details Sunday of the arrest of two people back on June 19th. Workers at a convenience store, a Loaf and Jug in Cimarron Hills, called El Paso County deputies. They saw a car with two occupants sitting in their parking lot for at least an hour with the engine running. Those two people were unconscious. They were taken out of the car. One had a warrant out for his arrest. He was identified as 38-year-old Rudy Fuentes. A woman in the car was also arrested after drugs were found on her person. She was identified as 62-year-old Angela Vigil. Deputies found more than 200 fentanyl pills and more than $2,000. Both are facing numerous drug charges. 6:04, traffic and weather together next on KVOR.
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1: Iran on an oil tanker and a retaliatory attack by the United States. Fox reporter Alex Hogan.
2: President Trump taking it one step further following these renewed attacks. He took to Truth Social, writing in part, quote, "There may come a point when we are no longer able to be reasonable and will be forced to militarily complete the job that we have successfully started. If that happens, the Islamic Republic of Iran will no longer exist." This week, Iran struck a commercial vessel in the Strait of Hormuz. The U.S. then carried out strikes in Iran on Friday, the first since the signing of the Memorandum of Understanding. Tehran launched a drone and missile attack targeting Bahrain and Kuwait.
1: And Israel continues attacking Iran-backed Hezbollah. Fox reporter Ashley Strohmeyer with that story.
3: The IDF says it targeted a 650-foot tunnel in a village where guns were stored. The U.S. was told about the attack before it happened. The strike comes just 2 days after Lebanon and Israel agreed to a U.S. brokered deal to stop fighting along the border. Hezbollah says Israel's attacks are a flagrant violation of the ceasefire, adding it will continue its armed resistance.
1: Meanwhile, U.S. officials say technical talks between them and Iran will move forward as planned. Fox reporter Trey Yinks from Tel Aviv, Israel, has the very latest.
4: This all started late last week when the Iranians targeted vessels in the Strait of Hormuz with one-way attack drones. We know the U.S. responded with strikes in southwestern Iran. When the Iranians attacked yet another oil tanker, the U.S. ramped up strikes, going after Iranian military surveillance infrastructure, communication systems, air defense sites, drone storage facilities, and mine-laying capabilities. In response, the Iranians launched missiles and drones toward Kuwait and Bahrain early Sunday. The goal here for the Trump administration in the short term remains keeping the Strait of Hormuz open and safe. But this week, those more detailed discussions on Iran's nuclear program will proceed.
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5: Iran right now is like a really old man who can't afford to catch a cold. We have degraded them deeply. That's why we went in. They've got three wheels down and they're axle dragging.
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5: I have some good news, especially if you're married or thinking about getting married. Here it is. Marriage is good for you. Hi, this is Jim Daly with Focus on the Family. The data is clear. Traditional marriage offers a wide range of benefits that divorce and cohabitation simply do not. The Institute for American Values recently compiled a long list of reasons why marriage matters. Many of them deal with its physical and economic benefits, but a good marriage can contribute significantly to emotional health as well, for both adults and children. The scholars who studied the data discovered that children whose parents divorce have higher rates of psychological problems such as depression. They're also more likely to suffer from other mental illnesses. Tragically, divorce is also linked to higher suicide rates. Other reports state that divorce is the number one factor linked with suicide rates in major U.S. cities, ranking above all other physical, financial, and psychological factors. On the other hand, marriage can be a strong antidote to some of these problems. For example, research shows that married mothers have lower rates of depression than do single cohabitating moms. A lot of these things are just common sense. A mountain of data from a diverse group of experts clearly confirms what we know intuitively, that the institution of marriage matters. For more on the benefits of marriage and other information to help your family thrive, go to focusonthefamily.com. I'm Jim Daly.
6: The following is a real life story from Trinity Debt Management.
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8: Colorado 740 KVOR. It's a Monday. It's 6:17. July arrives Wednesday.
9: Oh, man.
8: 4th of July is Saturday.
9: Saturday, yeah. 250th anniversary of our country.
8: How about that?
9: Yeah. And then, of course, August 1st is the 150th year for Colorado.
8: Yeah. Yep. We'll be celebrating both.
9: Yeah.
8: But hopefully wisely, because, you know, the worry is, well, with all the fireworks and as dry as it is, it could be just a nasty 4th of July if we're not careful.
9: Yeah, we don't have any rain in the forecast at all, and it's been hot, and yeah, it's not good.
8: Not at all. Sean Martinez of the KVOR Traffic Center.
9: Well, so far everything moving at posted speeds, no accidents to report. We do have heavier volume on Highway 24 on the west side at 21st Street, actually headed westbound toward Manitou, and also picking up Highway 24 and 94 at Mark Scheffel, and busier over off of South Academy and Mason Bridge Parkway, approaching Fort Carson at the interstate. I'm Sean Martinez's traffic.
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11: Lots of sunshine and already quite warm this morning. Breezy winds as well. Could see gusts over 35 miles per hour with spotty fire danger. Warm temperatures in the upper 80s and lower 90s. The KKTV 11 Alert Weather, I'm meteorologist Kevin Bloomberg.
8: 91 was our high yesterday, 64 at Colorado 740 KVOR.
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8: 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Quick check of sports baseball. Rockies lose yesterday afternoon in Minnesota to the Twins. Final score 3-2. In golf, they will finish up the Travelers this morning in Connecticut. Scotty Scheffler and Victor Hovland tied at the end of the fourth round. There was too much darkness, so they had to push the playoff to this morning. And they'll tee it up in about 40 minutes in Connecticut. Let's go to soccer, because we are at the stage of the World Cup knockout round. And yesterday, Canada eliminated South Africa 1-0 as the Canadiens move to the round of 16. There are three more knockout rounds today. This is where the getting is good, I'm telling you. Paraguay will take on Germany. Japan will face Brazil. And it's the Netherlands and Morocco. The United States plays in the knockout round Wednesday as they face Bosnia-Herzegovina. And to the NBA, teams can begin signing free agents tomorrow afternoon at 4 o'clock. We'll see what the Nuggets do. Denver, of course, had two picks in the NBA draft. There's talk of retooling the team. There's also talk of running it back without any changes. The Nuggets could have a very busy summer, or maybe feel they still have enough to get to the NBA title. Or if they feel that way, they better figure out how to play defense. Sean and I sat here in January and said they would be an early out if they didn't play defense. And guess what? They were an early out because they weren't playing defense. 622. At Colorado 740 KVOR. News on the way at 7 o'clock. An early morning incident at Acacia Park will tell you about at 6:30. And also on the way, all those wildfires in western Colorado. Give you a full briefing on that straight ahead on 740 KVOR.
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8: Markets have been moving higher in pre-market activity. Dow futures are up some 205 points. S&P futures up 7-tenths of a, actually, 0.07-tenths. NASDAQ futures are up 1-tenth. Of 1% actually this morning. Traders keeping an eye on what's going on with the Strait of Hormuz and talks between the United States and Iran. And the two sides, despite hostilities over the weekend, have agreed to continue technical talks in the coming days. We've seen oil prices drop, and that has been good news for not only Wall Street, but for the rest of us. 623, your business update brought to you by Dunright Home Improvements. 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
8: 626, Colorado 740 KVOR. Last week, there was some sad news last week in music and in the music scene. This talented gentleman, if you remember this song.
17: What goes up?
8: David Clayton Thomas passed away. He died at the age of 84, I believe it was. Died Wednesday, if I'm not mistaken.
9: It was Wednesday, something like that. Yeah, just musical icons, you know, as we age, they age, and unfortunately, they pass. It's sad.
8: It is sad.
9: Yeah.
8: And it's so funny because in my mind, and I've talked about this, I don't ever see musicians aging.
9: Right.
8: I just don't, for some odd, crazy reason. I saw Art Garfunkel, who performed the other night. He's 84 years old.
9: Wow.
8: And I saw him, and I didn't recognize him because I expected this guy in his 40s with the big curly hair.
9: Yeah.
8: You know, no.
9: No, he's...
8: That's not him at all anymore.
9: No.
8: He still sounds like him a little bit.
9: Yeah, I recently... Well, Willie Nelson's a good friend, good example. I mean, he doesn't age much because, you know, I think he partakes in things that maybe petrify him.
18: He was old at 15, okay?
9: But he's aged a lot in the last couple of years, so he's in his low 90s now.
18: Yeah, and I'm not saying this about Willie or Art Garfunkel, but some of these artists should just...
9: Yeah.
18: Get out while the getting's good. 628, Sean Martinez of the KVOR Traffic Center.
9: I-25 in pretty good shape through Colorado Springs. Looks like Woodman Road starting to slow down some Union, headed west toward I-25. It's also starting to pick up Highway 94 at Mark Scheffel, Highway 24 at Mark Scheffel as well. And looks like power is busier from Airport Road down to Bradley Road. I'm Sean Martinez, this traffic.
18: KVOR weather from the 11 Alert Team at KKTV. Hot and hazy and dry, breezy as well. We could see wind gusts up around 30, 35 miles per hour. Highs today near 90 degrees, and that's the forecast pretty much for the entire week. Maybe some rain moving in this coming weekend, as in next weekend. But until then, very dangerous fire conditions. Red flag warnings for high fire danger up and down the Front Range of Colorado and the High Country. Manitou 69, 63 at Colorado's 740 KVOR. 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
18: 6:31 at Colorado 740 KVOR. Good morning. I'm Jim Arthur. Springs police investigating an early morning stabbing. This was at Acacia Park. Surveillance video showed a number of people ganging up on one victim. That victim suffered a stab wound but should survive. No arrests have been made. Wildfire is exploding this weekend in Colorado, in the mountains, and on the western slope. We begin with the Snyder Fire. It started in Utah and spread into Colorado. Three firefighters lost their lives Saturday in this fire. Two more were injured. It's consumed 28,264 acres. Crews have requested three large air tankers to help firefighters on the ground. The Gold Mountain Fire is burning just north of Ouray. It's consumed 4,276 acres. No containment.
8: Evacuation orders are in place. Colorado State Highway 550 is closed. And west of Leadville, a new fire Sunday in Lake County, the Willow Fire, which has consumed some 1,000 acres. All campgrounds around Turquoise Lake have been closed and evacuated. Another evacuation and pre-evacuation orders have been issued. All these fires, again, 0% containment. Late Sunday afternoon, Manitou Springs officials announced one of two water main breaks has been repaired. The city is no longer on emergency water restrictions. Officials Sunday reported water line breaks in an area near Manitou and El Monte Place. They don't know why those mains broke. One of the two have been repaired. They're working on the second one. Once the repairs are completed, officials are telling Manitou residents let the water run a little bit to get rid of any sediments that may have gotten into the system. 6:33 at 7:40 KVOR. A man arrested by Springs police last night after an alleged assault. Police called to the 7600 block of Valhalla after reports came in of a man who had threatened his mother with a knife. The individual reportedly was having a mental health episode. Police chased the man into a backyard and fired a taser. It did not slow that suspect down. He charged police and hit one officer in the face. Authorities finally subdued him. The man was identified as Robert Ottinger. He is facing multiple charges. And a warning from the Rocky Mountain Field Division of the Drug Enforcement Agency following recent seizures in Colorado and Utah, which led to the finding of pills containing a mixture of fentanyl and carfentanil and fentanyl and heroin. The pills were blue and green and blue-green in color. Here in Colorado, the pills were seized in the Denver area and on the Western Slope. Fentanyl has killed hundreds of thousands of Americans in just this decade. It's 6:34. Traffic and weather together next here on KVOR.
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8: 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Nice to have you with us here on a Monday morning on 740. Sean Martinez watching traffic for us in the KVOR Traffic Center.
9: Well, power's busier from Platt down to Bradley Road. Highway 94 backing up at Mark Scheffel. Starting to pick up also over off of Fillmore between Union and Nevada. And also Woodman at Union to I-25. I'm Sean Martinez. It's traffic.
8: Your KVOR weather forecast from the 11 Alert Team at KTV. More of the same, sunny, hazy, hot, and windy. Highs around 90 in Colorado Springs, upper 90s in Pueblo. Red flag warning for high fire danger. Boy, just about every county in the state has a red flag warning except for far eastern Colorado. Again, 90 today, 90 tomorrow here in Colorado Springs. 91 degrees was our high yesterday. 63 at Colorado 740 KVOR. KVOR News Time 638. Our focus, as it's been many mornings, on the United States and Iran. The president threatening new military action in Iran. The U.S. on Saturday attacking in retaliation for Iran strike on an oil tanker. Fox reporter Alex Hogan brings us the latest.
20: President Trump taking it one step further following these renewed attacks. He took to Truth Social, writing in part, quote, "There may come a point when we are no longer able to be reasonable and will be forced to militarily complete the job that we have successfully started. If that happens, the Islamic Republic of Iran will no longer exist." This week, Iran struck a commercial vessel in the Strait of Hormuz. The U.S. then carried out strikes in Iran on Friday, the first since the signing of the Memorandum of Understanding. Tehran launched a drone and missile attack targeting Bahrain and Kuwait.
8: Israel's military ramping up strikes against Iran-backed Hezbollah. Fox reporter Ashley Strohmeyer reports on the Israelis destroying an underground terrorist center.
21: The IDF says it targeted a 650-foot tunnel in a village where guns were stored. The U.S. was told about the attack before it happened. Strike comes just 2 days after Lebanon and Israel agreed to a U.S. brokered deal to stop fighting along the border. Hezbollah says Israel's attacks are a flagrant violation of the ceasefire, adding it will continue its armed resistance.
8: Now, despite these attacks and answers from the United States, U.S. officials say technical talks between the two countries will move forward as planned. Fox reporter Trey Yinks.
22: Last week, when the Iranians targeted vessels in the Strait of Hormuz with one-way attack drones. We know the U.S. responded with strikes in southwestern Iran. When the Iranians attacked yet another oil tanker, the U.S. ramped up strikes, going after Iranian military surveillance infrastructure, communication systems, air defense sites, drone storage facilities, and mine-laying capabilities. In response, the Iranians launched missiles and drones toward Kuwait and Bahrain early Sunday. The goal here for the Trump administration in the short term remains keeping the Strait of Hormuz open and safe. But this week, those more detailed discussions on Iran's nuclear program will proceed.
8: Now, meanwhile, gas prices continue to fall. They're down 23 cents a gallon around the nation in just the last 2 weeks, according to Trilby Lundberg, who says the recent opening of the Strait of Hormuz is having a positive impact on those prices.
23: The greatly increased traffic through the Strait of Hormuz for barrels of oil coming through to the world market. That is why oil prices crashed, and that is why we are seeing such dramatic relief at the pump.
8: Here in the state of Colorado, gas $3.69 a gallon. National average, by the way, is $4.01. So we're below the national average. And in Colorado Springs, we're lower than the Colorado average by about 18 cents. Gas, $3.51 a gallon. That's on average, but you will find places lower than that if you just hunt and poke around and pay attention. It's about time those gas prices came down. Gosh. 641, Colorado 740, KVOR. John Tesh to help us grow intellectually. 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
7: You want to post something on social media that has the best chance of going viral? Experts say make sure your post triggers joy in people. This comes from Dr. Nicholas Christakis, a Yale sociology professor, an expert on emotional contagion. He tracked the interactions and emotions of each person in small towns for over 30 years. The result? Dr. Christakis found that whenever somebody expressed an emotion in conversation like happiness, sadness, or anger, the listener was significantly more likely to report feeling that same emotion later in the day. You've probably noticed the same thing happening on social media. We tend to mirror the mood of posts we read because of our hardwired need to fit in and belong. But of all the emotions, Dr. Christakis says joy does spread the fastest. Because given a choice, people would rather feel happy than angry or sad. So share something positive and see what happens. I'm John Tesh with today's Intelligence for Your Life Minute.
8: 646 at KVOR. I can officially announce that there is no joy on social media.
9: There is that too. I mean, it seems like, it's always doom and gloom. But, you know, I always try to put, you know, positive stuff on there. You know, just, or maybe just a fun thing just once in a while.
8: Yeah.
9: You know, just to kind of break it up.
8: Yes.
9: Yeah.
8: Yes. But the problem is, you could put a picture of a blue sky up there and people would argue about the color.
9: Yeah, that's true. Remember the dress thing a couple years ago? Once people saw it was gold, other people said it was a blue dress, and
8: yes,
9: it caused debate. And Yeah.
8: For like a week and a half. Yeah. Until the next internet-related debate reared its ugly head.
9: Yes.
8: 647, here's Sean in the KVOR Traffic Center.
9: Well, we're still seeing heavier volume out Highway 24 at Meridian, also at Woodman at Meridian. Started pickup also over off of Fillmore at Nevada, and also Mesa Ridge and South Academy approaching I-25 heading toward Fort Carson. I'm Sean Martinez in traffic.
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6: Lots of sunshine and already quite warm this morning. Breezy winds as well. Could see gusts over 35 miles per hour with spotty fire danger. Warm temperatures in the upper 80s and lower 90s. With the KKTV 11 Alert Weather, I'm meteorologist Kevin Bloomberg.
8: And that forecast pretty much is going to hold throughout the week. Our next chance of rain may not come till the weekend. Hot and dry and windy. 64 in the spring, 69 in Manitou. And we got a notice a moment ago. And this is from the Custer County Sheriff's Office. I want to read this to you. This was put out on social media. The Rye Fire Chief has declared an emergency evacuation, a fire evacuation for the Aspen Acres neighborhood in southeast Custer County. If you live within 1 mile of Aspen Acres and that neighborhood, you are to leave immediately. And that's all we have on this incident at the moment. Of course, the first thing you think of is a wildfire, given what's happened over the weekend and the hot, dry conditions. We don't know if that's the case, but again, if you live within a mile of the Aspen Acres neighborhood in southeast Custer County, you are ordered by the Rye Fire Chief to evacuate. 649 at 740 KVOR.
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8: 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Baseball, Minnesota beat Colorado. Final score 3-2. Elsewhere in golf, they are about 10 minutes away from teeing off in a playoff at the Travelers. Between Scottie Scheffler and Victor Hovland, they were tied at the end of the fourth round yesterday, but then darkness would not allow them to start the playoff. They'll get going up in Connecticut here, and again, just about 10 minutes or so. Soccer. We are at the knockout stage of the World Cup Soccer Tournament. Canada to the round of 16. The Canadiens beating South Africa 1-0. Three more knockout games today. The Netherlands and Morocco, Germany and Paraguay, and Brazil and Japan. The United States plays its knockout round game Wednesday against Bosnia-Herzegovina. And NBA teams can begin negotiating with free agents tomorrow afternoon at 4 o'clock our time. They can begin the negotiations. They can't officially sign anybody until next Monday. But off the record, there's a lot of calls being made and a lot of cell phone time being used. 651 at Colorado 740 KVOR. wildfires popping up all over western Colorado. We'll give you the very latest at 7 on Colorado's 740 KVOR. The latest from Wall Street is next with your Bloomberg Market Minute.
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18: 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Verizon has a large international portfolio that includes wireline assets, private networks, and cybersecurity consulting services, but not the consumer wireless side of the business that it's best known for in the U.S. The venture should have a combined yearly revenue of about $4 billion. Turning to trading, the U.S. and Iran have agreed to stop attacking each other before peace talks resume this week, and that is supporting stocks. S&P futures are rising 53 points. Dow futures are gaining 200. And Uber is tightening driver background checks and applying new standards retroactively to existing workers. Starting today, Uber is expanding the number of criminal convictions that will disqualify a driver from working on its platform. The policy will lead to the removal of tens of thousands of existing workers. Courtney Donahoe, Bloomberg Radio.
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8: 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Sean Martinez donning the headphones in the KVOR Traffic Center.
9: Well, so far it's in pretty good shape out there. No accidents to report. Power's starting to get backed up, though, a little bit northbound at Fountain Boulevard. And also starting to see heavier volume on Highway 24, 94 at Mark Scheffel. And construction still slowing things up there at Mark Scheffel and Dublin. I'm Sean Martinez in traffic.
8: Sponsor hot, hazy, and dry, according to Kevin Bloomberg and the 11 Alert team at KKTV. The KVOR weather forecast calling for a high near 90 today. We hit 91 yesterday. And we'll be in the low 90s all this week. And we do have a red flag warning for high fire danger. We expect that all this week as well. 63 now at 740.
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8: Now 64 degrees at Colorado 740, KVOR 7 o'clock. 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Call Dunright. Wildfires exploding this weekend in Colorado, in the mountains, and on the western slope. We begin with the Snyder Fire. It's the largest of the fires being reported. It started in Utah, and it has burned its way into Colorado. It's consumed 28,264 acres, and there have been fatalities. Three firefighters lost their lives Saturday fighting that blaze, and two more were injured. Crews have requested three large air tankers to help firefighters on the ground. Just north of Ouray is the Gold Mountain Fire. It began Saturday. No containment. It's burned 4,276 acres. Mandatory evacuation orders are in place. Colorado State 550 is closed. And another fire erupting yesterday west of Leadville in Lake County, the Willow Fire, which has consumed some 1,000 acres. All campgrounds around Turquoise Lake have been closed and evacuated, and other evacuation and pre-evacuation orders have been issued. And we received word a few moments ago from the Custer County Sheriff's Office. The Rye Fire Chief has declared an emergency fire evacuation for the Aspen Acres neighborhood in southeast Custer County. If you live within a mile of Aspen Acres and that neighborhood, you are asked and told and being ordered to leave immediately. We'll keep an eye on that developing situation. And officials with the National Weather Service have been warning about the chance of all these wildfires as a large dome of heat associated with a high pressure system settled over the western United States. Red flag warnings for high fire danger up for most of the state of Colorado, parts of eastern Utah, northeastern New Mexico. Temperatures upper 80s, low 90s will cover the state. Also 100s in southeastern Colorado. Our best chance of rain for the high country, we may not see that until this coming weekend. 7:02 at 7:40 KVOR. Police still searching for clues and individuals after an early morning stabbing at Acacia Park. They saw surveillance video and a number of people ganging up on one victim who suffered a stab wound to the arm but should survive. No arrests have been made. Manitou Springs announcing late yesterday afternoon one of their two water main breaks has been fixed and the city is no longer on emergency water restrictions. Officials reporting water line breaks yesterday in an area near Manitou Avenue and El Monte Place. One of the two breaks has been repaired. They're working on that second one. Once the repairs are done, officials tell Manitou residents let water run a little bit to get rid of any sediments that may have gotten into the system. A man was arrested by Springs police last night after an alleged assault. They were called to the 7600 block of Valhalla after reports came in of a man suffering a mental episode. He had threatened his mother with a knife. Police chased him into a backyard. They fired a taser. That didn't slow him down. Instead, he charged police and he hit an officer. Authorities finally subdued this guy. He was identified as Robert Ottinger. He is facing multiple charges. A warning coming from the Rocky Mountain Field Division of the Drug Enforcement Agency after recent seizures in Colorado and Utah led to the finding of pills containing a mixture of fentanyl and carfentanil and fentanyl and heroin. The pills were blue-green and blue-green in color. These pills in Colorado seized in the Denver area and on the western slope. DEA officials imploring the community never take a pill from anyone unless it's coming from a pharmacy or a doctor. Fentanyl has killed hundreds of thousands of Americans in just this decade alone. 7:04, we'll take a look at traffic with Sean Martinez. Also, the notebook on the way on 7:40 KVOR.
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8: 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That means traffic and weather together on the 7s.
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8: KVOR weather from the 11 Alert team at KKTV. Hot, windy, and dry. Red flag warning for high fire danger for not only El Paso and Teller counties, but many, many counties in Colorado, most of the counties in Colorado. High today, we could see 90 in the Springs. We hit 91 at the airport.

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6: is the notebook.
5: Monday notebook, very quick Jim Arthur observation. Okay. Went to a baseball card show in Denver.
6: Oh, yeah, you talked about going.
5: And, oh my, it was packed.
6: Yeah.
5: I mean, packed.
6: Mm.
5: But the thing that really kind of disillusioned me.
6: Mm-hmm.
5: There must have been 100 vendor tables. That's how big this thing was.
6: Yeah.
5: 65%, maybe 70%, Pokemon.
6: Ah, okay, yeah.
5: Pokemon.
6: Hmm, interesting.
5: Not many sport card tables.
6: Well, and a lot of folks, that's interesting. I would have thought that sports would be bigger than Pokemon.
5: Not here.
6: Okay.
5: And it's taken over.
6: Hmm. Okay.
5: Yeah.
6: I'm not really a big Pokemon guy, but...
5: Pokemon, I was correct. Pokemon. Please say it right. I was corrected as well this weekend.
6: It's a Pokemon.
5: Say it right, you'll hear from Mrs. Arthur, okay?
6: Yeah, okay.
5: So this is interesting. Buffalo has built a brand new stadium for the Bills. It's called Highmark Stadium. They finally have it done.
6: Mm-hmm.
5: Got done actually ahead of schedule, and it's going to open in September. They were faced with an interesting dilemma, though, as, you have a brand new stadium, you want to honor great Bills of the past.
6: Mm-hmm.
5: Well, you're not going to honor every great Bill of the past.
6: No, it's been reported that the Buffalo Bills will not have O.J. Simpson listed on the new Hallmark Fest, or Hall, what is it?
5: Highmark Stadium.
6: Highmark Stadium. They decided that they were not going to include him because, obviously, for his transgressions.
5: They said, we've made an organizational decision. He is not a fit to display inside our new stadium and family circle.
6: You know, I mentioned this to my wife, and she says, it's tough because you totally understand the reasoning behind it, but... does that affect the play that he did on the field for Buffalo? He pretty much put Buffalo on the map before those Super Bowl teams. And, you never thought of Buffalo other than O.J. Simpson. So I get it. I understand why they're doing it. And she had a good point. Is that because of his field play, or is it because of all the extra stuff?
5: No, it's not because of his field play. He was the first NFL rusher to go for 2,000 yards in a 14-game season, no less.
6: Right, exactly. And the other part of that, too, is, he's in the Pro Football Hall of Fame. They haven't taken him out of that. So, I don't know. I'm kind of like on the fence. I think that it's

0: it's you know, honoring the guys that played for Buffalo, not necessarily everything else. So we'll see.
1: It's interesting because I think when you are an athlete or in the public eye like that, you are, rightly or wrongly, graded on everything in your life.
0: Correct.
1: You really are. And some people say, well, you shouldn't be, and that's unfair. Now, what he supposedly did that everybody believes he did, okay, killing Nicole Brown Simpson and another gentleman.
0: Yeah, Ron Goldman.
1: That, you know, that he's the, and he is, he's the worst of the worst of the worst. He died of cancer in 2024, and that he shouldn't be honored as such. And other people, like you say, feel that, well, but what about what he did on the field? Shouldn't he be honored by that? And you really get a, you, it's a pretty direct line, believe that, don't believe that, and who knows what.
0: I mean, we understand he was never convicted of murder either. You know, he was acquitted. You know, granted, he got a civil case against him, and he's done other things by, you know, trying to seal his memorabilia back, he said, and he got prison time. But
1: he did. That's right.
0: But, you know, it's tough. I don't know. That it's a good question.
1: New word making the rounds. Have you heard this word? It's called funflation. And I'll be honest with you, I have heard it, but I only heard it last week. And the word is brand new, especially, I think, for those of us who have been enjoying World Cup soccer, or at least trying to go to a World Cup soccer tournament here in the States.
0: That's right, because right now, if you think about it, you've got a ticket like in Boston. There's a couple from Virginia. They spent nearly $10,000 on World Cup this year. That's because they went and watched the tournament there in Boston, New Jersey, and Miami. Now, they also, the tickets were $800 a piece, all right? Parking, and then you had airfare, hotel, rental car. So all of that was up to $10,000. It's amazing to me. And now I think about also, the, you know, not just that, but concert tickets. We spend just a lot of money on concert tickets. Taylor Swift tickets were going for like $1,000 a ticket. Alan Jackson had his farewell concert Saturday night. Those tickets were like $900, the top seats, not the bottom. But, I mean, these are outrageous. Inflation is real.
1: It is real. And people, there's a small segment of our population that keep paying those prices. And until people stop showing up, those prices will continue to be charged.
0: You know, I was, somebody asked me, why do you think it's so expensive for some of these big tours? And I go, well, think about this. You have to have four or five people on a tour ticket now to go to, you know, like, say, for instance, you have Journey, and you'll have another opener that's a pretty big name. You have all these big names along with the headliner. And the reason those tours are expensive is because you got to pay all those people plus their entourages. And somebody asked me, well, when are they going to stop doing that? And I'm like, well, that's a good question. Well, you buy a ticket.
1: Some of them are traveling solo, though, and they feel that because we are who we are, we can ask for and get the world.
0: Yeah.
1: I mean, really, now you have cases like Lionel Richie, who was touring with Earth, Wind, and Fire, and that's that falls into what you were just mentioning. There are other acts. I don't think Taylor Swift had any opening acts, did she?
0: No. Well, she did. Sabrina Carpenter for a while. She had different openers, but yes, she did have openers.
1: Okay.
0: Yeah.
1: But yeah, some are like, you know what? The Eagles didn't have an opening act, my friend. And I don't want to tell you how much the tickets were for the Eagles.
0: Yeah, but you went to the Sphere in Vegas and saw them, which is a totally different thing. That whole arena is just amazing.
1: I had to pay to go to the bathroom. 717. remember pay toilets back in the day?
0: Yes.
1: 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Here's Sean at the KVOR Traffic Center.
0: I-25 still in good shape through Colorado Springs. Looks like Mesa Ridge, seeing those backups again going into Gate 20 to Fort Carson. It's also busy over off of Bradley Road from Powers out to Curtis Road, and also Highway 24 at Meridian backing up. I'm Sean Martinez. This traffic.
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4: Lots of sunshine and already quite warm this morning. Breezy winds as well. Could see gusts over 35 miles per hour with spotty fire danger. Warm temperatures in the upper 80s and lower 90s. With the KKTV 11 Alert Weather, I'm meteorologist Kevin Bloomberg.
1: That forecast is going to stay with us just about all this week, so get used to it. Yesterday, 91 in Colorado Springs. We did have areas reporting in the mid-90s around the city. 65 now in the Springs, and hazy from those western wildfires and those wildfires in Utah as well. 719 at Colorado, 740 KVOR.
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1: 721 Sports on KVOR. Let's start with golf. They are finishing up the Travelers this morning in Connecticut. Scottie Scheffler and Victor Hovland tied at the end of the fourth round yesterday, but darkness stopped them from starting the playoffs. So they started this morning, and they are still engaged in that at the Travelers in Connecticut. Baseball, Minnesota beat Colorado. Final score 3-2. In the NBA, you can start talking with free agents tomorrow at 4 o'clock. We'll see if the Nuggets pick the phone up and start talking to people. ESPN is reporting that the LA Clippers and the Toronto Raptors are discussing a possible trade for Kawhi Leonard. Remember, he was with Toronto for just 1 year, and that 1 year they won the NBA championship. If you'll remember, that was back in 2019. Kawhi could still sign with the LA Clippers long term or for a longer deal, but he says if he doesn't, he'd like to go back to Toronto. Okay. Soccer World Cup knockout round, which began yesterday. Canada eliminated South Africa 1-0. Today, Brazil will face Japan, Germany, Paraguay, and the Netherlands will meet Morocco. All knockout round matches. The United States plays their knockout round Wednesday as they take on Bosnia-Herzegovina. 722 at Colorado's 740 KVOR. Will have the latest on wildfires throughout the state of Colorado. And a man attacks Springs police. We've got the latest on that at 730 here on KVOR.
3: keeping our eye on the financial market so you don't have to. This is KVOR's Business Report.
1: The markets have been moving higher in pre-market activity for a couple of reasons. The Strait of Hormuz open, even though Iran attacked a ship in the strait late last week. But we're seeing millions of barrels of oil pass through and tankers are passing through. And that's been good news, certainly, for Wall Street. The markets have been moving higher in pre-market activity. Oil prices have been coming down, and gasoline prices have been coming down as well. That's also good news for the markets. 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
1: 725 at Colorado 740 KVOR. There was an article I read. I don't know if it was Friday or Saturday. It doesn't matter. But there was an article I read, and it was from Skratch. S-K-R-A-T-C-H. And the author did an in-depth dive on Phil Mickelson.
0: Yeah.
1: Now, Phil Mickelson hasn't been seen all that much lately, although it was reported not too long ago that he was kicked out of a couple of country clubs where he was a member because of inappropriate behavior and non-consensual touching of a female. Well, this gentleman who wrote the article has been interviewing, he interviewed 19 people to find out what this was all about, and as he did, he uncovered other things about Phil Mickelson. The article says that Mickelson was with Pat Perez, another LIV golfer, and Mickelson's a LIV golfer, and Ashley, Pat Perez's ex. They were at a villa and at a restaurant. Pat Perez went up to go to the bathroom. Phil Mickelson showed Pat Perez's then-wife, now ex-wife Ashley, a picture of him, Phil Mickelson, naked.
0: Yeah.
1: And said, hey, when your husband falls asleep, I'm going to leave the door to my bedroom unlocked if you'd like to come in.
0: Yeah, and it's, of course, there's been some allegations with him for years on the way his behavior is, not just, you know, sexually, but also just his way he treats people. And this is nothing new if you've heard anything about Phil Mickelson.
1: Since this article came out, he has withdrawn from the British Open.
0: Yeah, wow, that's pretty big because that's one of the bigger paying ones.
1: And the LIV tournament, the LIV tour is going bye-bye because they're just running out of money. They want to spend money somewhere else. And I don't know if anybody on the PGA Tour will welcome Phil Mickelson back with open arms based on the fact that, A, he left the PGA Tour to go to LIV, and, B, this article came out, and it was a deep, deep dive article if you want to read it and catch up. Hearing more and more about Phil Mickelson and liking him less and less.
0: Yeah, he's a dirtbag. I mean, it's always been, you know, allegations for many years. And, you know, even when he was kind of at his top performance, he always kind of like was standoffish. And this is not a good look, and it hasn't been a good look for him for many years.
1: But he has been so popular, too, at the same time. But a lot of people, I don't think, knew about everything that's starting to come out.
0: You know, he was kind of like, you know, the bad guy of skull. So, you know, he was up against, you know, Tiger Woods, who's a good guy, and all these guys that, you know, they kind of put against each other, and he was kind of, people sometimes liked the guy in black hat. Well, that was kind of what he was, and now, but he really had a black head.
1: Yeah, 728. Here's Sean in the KVOR Traffic Center.
0: Well, we do have heavier volume over off of Highway 24 at Meridian, also picking up at Woodman at I-25. It's also busier at Mesa Ridge and South Academy approaching the interstate, and northbound I-25, heavier volume from, it looks like South Academy up through to the MLK. I'm Sean Martinez. This is traffic.
1: This report. KVOR weather from Kevin Blomberg and the 11 Alert team at KKTV. Sunny, hazy, and hot. Red flag warning for high fire danger. Highs in the Springs around 90 degrees. It's going to stay that way throughout the week, and it's going to be hazy, too. The fires and the smoke coming from those western wildfires. 65 now at Colorado's 740 KVOR. 729 in the news is next.
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1: It's 7:30 at KVOR. Good morning. I'm Jim Arthur. Monday, June 29th. I want to read you something that came in from the Custer County Sheriff's Office about an hour or so ago. The Rye Fire Chief in Custer County has declared an emergency fire evacuation for the Aspen Acres neighborhood in southeast Custer County. If you live within 1 mile of Aspen Acres and that neighborhood, you should leave immediately. So some fire concerns there in Custer County, and that's just the start of challenges all around the high country with western wildfires. The biggest one, the Snyder Fire, and it has been the deadliest. It started in Utah. It moved into Colorado. Three firefighters were killed in that fire. Two others were injured. It consumed 28,264 acres. Crews have requested three large air tankers to help firefighters on the ground. Just north of Ouray, the Gold Mountain Fire started Saturday. It's burned 4,276 acres. Mandatory evacuation orders are in place. Colorado State Highway 550 is closed, and there's a new fire. This is in Lake County, west of Leadville, the Willow Fire. It's consumed 1,000 acres. All campgrounds around Turquoise Lake have been closed and evacuated. Another evacuation and pre-evacuation orders have been issued. Very dangerous situation with this big dome of high pressure, and it is a heat dome that has kind of moved from California to the east and now moved over Colorado, and the winds have kicked up as a result, and most of the counties in the state have red flag warnings for high fire dangers. Very dangerous situation around our state this morning and expected for most of the week. A man was arrested by Springs police last night after an alleged assault. Police were called to the 7600 block of Valhalla after reports came in of a man who had threatened his mother with a knife. The individual reportedly was having a mental health episode. Police chased the man into a backyard and fired a taser. It didn't slow the suspect down. In fact, he charged police and hit one of them in the face. The good guys finally got this creep on the ground. He was identified as Robert Ottinger. He's facing multiple charges. And Springs police working early this morning downtown at Acacia Park at a stabbing. They say a number of people ganged up on one victim who suffered a stab wound to the arm, but he should survive. No arrests have been made. 7:33 at Colorado's 740 KVOR. Manitou Springs officials are hoping to fix the final leak in a water main break sometime today. There were a couple of leaks yesterday that were announced. and those were near water mains and in water mains near Manitou Avenue and El Monte. One of the breaks has been repaired. They are currently still working on the second one. Manitou officials are telling residents let water run a little bit to get rid of any sediments that may have gotten into the system. It's not known how these breaks happened. A warning from the Rocky Mountain Field Division of the Drug Enforcement Agency after recent seizures in Colorado and Utah led to the finding of pills containing a mixture of fentanyl and carfentanil and fentanyl and heroin. The pills were blue, green, and blue-green in color. In Colorado, these pills were seized in the Denver area and on the western slope. 7:34 at Colorado's 7:40. KVOR, traffic and weather together on the sevens coming up next.
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1: 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Sean Martinez in the KVOR Traffic Center.
0: First crash of the morning. This is going to be Union. This will be just south of Academy near Ranch Drive. Watch for crews there. We do have heavier volume over off of Powers from Platt down to Bradley Road, and also picking up at Highway 24, 94th Mark Scheffel. I'm Sean Martinez in traffic.
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1: KVLR weather, sunny, hazy, hot and dry, and breezy with a high near 90. And just stamp and repeat for the rest of the week. 91 the high yesterday in the Springs, although some places around the area were even hotter than that. Right now, 66 at Colorado's 740 KVLR. KVLR News Time 7:38, a very active weekend. Internationally, President Trump threatening new military action in Iran, with the U.S. attacking Saturday in retaliation for Iran's strike on an oil tanker. Fox reporter Alex Hogan begins our deep dive coverage on KVLR.
17: President Trump taking it one step further following these renewed attacks. He took to Truth Social, writing in part, quote, "There may come a point when we are no longer able to be reasonable and will be forced to militarily complete the job that we have successfully started. If that happens, the Islamic Republic of Iran will no longer exist." This week, Iran struck a commercial vessel in the Strait of Hormuz. The U.S. then carried out strikes in Iran on Friday, the first since the signing of the Memorandum of Understanding. Tehran launched a drone and missile attack targeting Bahrain and Kuwait.
1: And Israel's military ramping up strikes against Iran-backed Hezbollah. They destroyed an underground terrorist center.
22: The IDF says it targeted a 650-foot tunnel in a village where guns were stored. The U.S. was told about the attack before it happened. Strike comes just 2 days after Lebanon and Israel agreed to a U.S. brokered deal to stop fighting along the border. Hezbollah says Israel's attacks are a flagrant violation of the ceasefire, adding it will continue its armed resistance.
1: Now, there was news this morning from the White House about talks once again resuming between the United States and Iran. Fox reporter Trey Yinks.
23: President Trump posted to Truth Social saying the Iranians requested a meeting, and that meeting will take place tomorrow in Doha. Press Secretary Caroline Levitt indicated that both Special Envoy Kushner and Witkoff will travel to Qatar for those talks.
24: As far as we're concerned, we're holding up our end of the ceasefire. Violence will be met with violence.
23: Her remarks come after 2 days of exchanges of fire between the United States and Iran over the weekend. It all started late last week when Iran targeted vessels in the Strait of Hormuz with one-way attack drones. The U.S. responded with strikes in southwestern Iran. Well, when the Iranians attacked yet another oil tanker, the U.S. ramped up those strikes.
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25: Iran right now is like a really old man who can't afford to catch a cold. We have degraded them deeply. That's why we went in. They've got three wheels down and their axle dragging.
1: 7:41. And Colorado 740 KVOR. We'll put the serious stuff aside for a moment. It'll be there when we want to go back, believe me. Let's have a little bit of fun. 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We'll do it next on Colorado 740 KVOR.
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0: Spencer Davis Group, Traffic and Blind Faith. Could you name the musician who was in those bands? We told you about the Spencer Davis Group, Traffic and Blind Faith. And we could have added one-offs like Ginger Baker's Air Force and Powerhouse, his first collaboration with Eric Clapton. But when you hear his guitar, his keyboards, and especially that voice, it's hard to miss Steve Winwood. If your answer was Steve Winwood, then you avoided the traffic jam and passed today's pop quiz. Class dismissed.
3: 7:46 at KVOR. Sean Martinez, your answer, please.
4: You know, I thought it was Stevie Winwood, but I didn't guess, so I didn't have one.
3: Really?
4: Yeah, I'm kicking myself.
3: Air Force Troy, Steve Winwood, ? Is correct.
4: Okay, yeah.
3: Nicely done by Air Force Troy. Haven't heard from Unanimous just yet. He's been traveling the country.
4: Hell yeah.
3: However.
4: Okay.
3: I keep track of him on Facebook. He's everywhere. Jim Arthur's answer? Steve Winwood.
4: All right.
5: Yes. Yes.
4: Man, I'm like falling back here.
5: Yes.
4: I know Richard Randall probably got that one right.
3: Two in a row for me. I don't know if Richard Randall got that right. Did you know, Steve? He's a big-time musician.
4: Yes, he is.
3: And he knows Richie Furay, who was with Poco, I believe, he was with. And who else? Buffalo Springfield and a bunch of other groups as well.
4: Yeah.
3: Well, he hangs out with people like that. And I try to hang out with him, and he says, get away from me, young man, is what he says. So, yeah, Steve Winwood. I was hoping for a two-point day, but I'll settle for one.
4: Yeah.
3: Beggars can't be choosers.
4: Man, I can't believe I missed it. I thought it was Stevie Winwood, but, oh.
3: I almost guessed Eric Clapton.
4: Yeah.
3: Almost guessed, because Eric Clapton has had a similar path.
4: Right, but he wasn't part of Traffic.
3: Okay.
4: That's why.
3: Okay. Good for Jim. Mm. Two in a row.
4: There you are.
3: Feeling
4: and
3: good.
4: I've lost two in a row.
3: I know
4: so.
3: You have.
4: Yeah,
3: I know you have. 7:47 at KVOR.
4: I was trying to go for the 250-point mark by the 250th birthday of our country. It's not going to happen.
3: Not going to happen. Okay. And today clinched it with that loss.
4: Yes.
3: Here's Sean in the KVOR Traffic Center.
4: I-25 in good shape through Colorado Springs. Power is really heavy volume now between Barnes and Platt. It's also starting to see heavier volume on I-25 from Mesa Ridge all the way up through to pretty much Fillmore now. And southbound I-25 growing from Briargate down to Guard of the Gods. I'm Sean Martinez, this is Traffic.
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8: Lots of sunshine and already quite warm this morning. Breezy winds as well. Could see gusts over 35 miles per hour with spotty fire danger. Warm temperatures in the upper 80s and lower 90s. With the KKTV 11 Alert Weather, I'm meteorologist Kevin Bloomberg.
3: Tomorrow, more of the same. Wednesday, more of the same. Thursday and Friday, go back to Tuesday and Wednesday. More of the same. Maybe some rain moving in this weekend. We'll see as the monsoon maybe finally kicks in. But we've got this dome of heat, if you will, this high pressure system, and that's what's causing all the challenges, especially with all these wildfires. 74 degrees in Manitou and 69 at 740 KVOR. And I want to bring you the latest update. We talked about some activity going on in Rye, and this indeed is now a wildfire that has broken out. That's what we have learned within the last 20 minutes or so, not even. Wildfire's about 2 acres in size at Aspen Acres. It's called the Aspen Acres Fire. And there have been some road closures. A strike team has been requested. The fire is burning in heavy timber, and air resources have been requested per incident command. And there are road closures again in the area. 750 at KVOR.
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3: 752, quick sports update. The Rockies yesterday in Minnesota as they took on the Twins, and Minnesota gets the final game of that series. They beat Colorado by the final score of 3-2. The Rockies are back home tonight. They open a series against the Marlins. Let's talk golf at the Travelers. Scotty Scheffler and Victor Hovland were tied after 4 rounds, but they couldn't get into their playoff because of darkness. They started at 7 o'clock this morning. It was over 20 minutes later. Victor Hovland beat Scotty Scheffler in the playoff to take the Travelers Golf Championship. Soccer, the World Cup, the knockout round. It started yesterday. Canada over South Africa, 1-0. 3 knockout games today. Morocco and the Netherlands, Paraguay and Germany, and Japan versus Brazil. Win and move on, lose and go home. And Wednesday, the United States plays its knockout game as they take on Bosnia-Herzegovina. 7:53 at Colorado 740 KVOR. We've got the news coming up at 8 o'clock. We'll bring you the latest on wildfires and a new wildfire that just broke out this morning near Rye, Colorado. We've got that story on the way at 8 on 740 KVOR.
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20: 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So far in Wall Street, the numbers are in the black. The Dow up 357 points and back over the 52,000 mark. The NASDAQ up big, up 278 points this hour. And the S&P 500 is up some 50 points. 757 at Colorado 740, KVOR, Sean Martinez at the KVOR Traffic Center.
4: Right up that crash there, southbound, looks like Union at Ranch Drive, just south of Academy. We're also seeing heavier volume on Powers as you're traveling from Platt down to Bradley Road, and busier over off of Powers between Barnes and North Carefree, as well as Woodman as you get to I-25. And looks like we may have another crash coming in here, southbound I-25, just south of Woodman. I'm Sean Martinez, as traffic.
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20: 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Sunny and hot. Red flag warning. A high fire danger today. Highs in Colorado Springs be about 90. We had 91 yesterday in the city. We had mid-90 temperatures. So warm indeed. And again, it's very dangerous with any kind of open flame outdoors. So please be careful with cigarette butts. If you don't have to use anything outdoors as it relates to open flames, just don't. Right now in the spring, 67 at Colorado 740 KVOR. KVOR News Time, 7:59. We got to go. Richard Randall standing by. He's next following Sanjay Gupta and the news. Please be smart and please stay safe. See you back here Tuesday morning at 5 on 740 KVOR.
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20: 801 in the Springs, I'm Jim Arthur in the KVOR 24-7 News Center. A new wildfire to report this morning. This is in Rye, Colorado, where the fire chief of Rye, Colorado, has ordered an evacuation of neighborhoods within a mile of Aspen Acres, where a wildfire broke out this morning. Right now, it's consumed 2 acres. There are road closures in the area, and that's the latest of a number of fires that we have seen near the foothills and in the high country and on the western slopes, beginning with the Snyder Fire, and that fire was deadly. 3 firefighters lost their lives Saturday in this fire, and 2 more were injured. It started in Utah and then moved into Colorado. Right now, it's consumed 28,264 acres. We'll get an update on that fire this morning. And we're expecting an update on the Gold Mountain Fire just north of Ouray. It's burned 4,276 acres. Colorado State Highway 550 is closed. And the Willow Fire has consumed some 1,000 acres of land, and that is west of Leadville in Lake County. All campgrounds around Turquoise Lake have been closed and evacuated. We'll keep an update on those wildfires throughout the balance of the day. A man was arrested by Springs police last night after an alleged assault. Police called to the 7600 block of Valhalla after reports came in of a man who had threatened his mother with a knife. The individual reportedly was having a mental health episode. Police chased the man into a backyard and fired a taser. Didn't slow him down. He charged police and he hit one of the officers. They finally subdued him. The man was identified as Robert Ottinger. He is facing multiple charges. And Colorado Springs police investigating an early morning stabbing at Acacia Park. Police say surveillance video showed a number of people ganging up on one victim who suffered a stab wound but should survive. No arrests have been made. KVOR weather from the 11 Alert Team at KKTV. Hot dry, windy, and hazy with smoke from those western wildfires. Highs today in the Springs near 91 degrees. 68 now at KVOR. I'm Jim Arthur. 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
27: A traffic update from the KVOR Traffic Center.
4: We have a crash southbound I-25 just south of Woodman. Also a crash from earlier. This is southbound Union at Ranch Drive south of Academy. Heavy volume as you're traveling on Power southbound at North Carefree and Platt westbound at Murray. I'm Sean Martinez's traffic.
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30: Well, we are Election Day Eve, and I'm ready to move on to the general. However, I am concerned about, not about which candidate, quite honestly. If we just get the best electable, I know, right? Not the best candidate. I mean, you want the best. Because if they can't be elected, then it's a moot point. It's wasted effort. I need the best electable candidate. And to do that, we might have to go to the second round or the third round preference in terms of who the candidate was. I was just telling Sean Martinez, I said, you know, I don't recall ever feeling as much pressure in an election from people who either want me to endorse their person or people who want me to attack the other people. So that's my first question for you. Do you feel the same way about this? Because there's nothing close. There was nothing close to this. On the other hand, I said at the very beginning,
0: when this first started, I said, I'm not going to endorse anybody in the governor's race unless there's some big dramatic thing. And there hasn't been a big dramatic thing that is enough.

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1: This person is, there's no way in hell I would vote for this other person. Yep, and there are a couple of those as well. I go through some of the major endorsements that the candidates have got and recap those. But on any of the races, you can shoot me a text. The number is 719-715-0740. Tell me which race, which category, and who you're endorsing and why. And it might be, as I said, it might be because that person lines up with you exactly. Or it might be, well, that person lines up with me mostly, but I have to acknowledge that person has some baggage going into the general. And I guess finally, and I should have been asking this for years, do I overemphasize the electability of these people? I don't think I do at all. And I have said forever that if you stay home and you don't vote at all in the general election, it's not just that you threw away your vote. It is that your vote is a de facto vote, perhaps and probably, for somebody you really would not want to be an elected official in that particular category, governor, senator, etc. I will say that I was looking at some of the endorsements that are out there, and I saw the names of a lot of people that, dang it, I wish they were the attorney general. I wish they were the governor. The list is long, but it is what it is. We've got what it is right now. So let me go to the governor's race. And one of the things that I take into consideration is electability, right? And that is probably, if you want the defining issue, that is it. Because all of the other stuff doesn't matter at all if the person can't be elected. And I think when, you know, I've talked with friends or listeners, whatever, and we bog down, sometimes it is over electability because some people just say, you know what, enough of that. It doesn't matter. You need to just get the candidate that you believe in. Well, if I thought me believing in a candidate was going to get that person to win, I'd be more than happy to do that. Every candidate, I was looking through all these, and it's not just the governor's race, but virtually every one of these candidates out there has baggage. Does that mean a scandal? No, it doesn't mean a scandal. But it means there is something out there that they're going to get hammered, or they have been hammered by the opposition, and that's going to happen in the general going forward. So I thought of this last week when I started asking, like I said, about 24 people to give me their recommendations. It was done anonymously. But Richard, tell me what that person said. Nope. Because then if I ever ask them again, they're going to say, you know what, Richard, I told you that this was anonymous. You told me it was going to be anonymous. I trusted you. I sent you the list. And then you told everybody on the radio that I was doing this and this, because many of these people haven't supported or endorsed anybody publicly. So I'm not going to breach that confidence. But one of the things that came out from a couple of people, and then I ran it through, my thought process, and here it is. It's a little bit negative, but I think it's very important. So what if a couple of the races end up in the general losing to a Democrat? And it seems like it always goes to the governor's race. So let's say that that's it. And I'm not going to tell you which one of the candidates loses in the general. But we've got one person comes out of the Republican Party, goes to the general. We have Greg Lopez out there as well. And then we have the Democrats. What do I predict? I've said it's going to be a very uphill battle for any Republican. And it's going to be an uphill battle for Greg Lopez as well. And I've talked about it before, but if you want to know who the media and the Democrats appear to be most concerned about, that's going to be Victor Marks. One of the things that I think you have to take into account, I'm talking with people last night, again, trying to pick their brains on this thing, and all of them, each and every one of them said, you know what, money, money, money. If you have a really good candidate and they're well-spoken and they match up with you on all of the issues, but for whatever reason, and sometimes it's just nationally, nobody's going to write a check for them. But locally, the people who write checks can't write real big checks for them. Bottom line is they're going to be outspent. Some of these things I'm looking at, it could be, you know, 20 to 1 or $30 to $1. You can't win a statewide election unless you've got money.

0: Does that mean I want somebody to buy the election? No, it doesn't. It just means I'm pragmatic. So there are going to be some people that I would say, no, I think you ought to take into consideration how well funded they are. You ought to take into consideration endorsements as well. But one of the major things that came out, I thought of it, and it, I hinted at it by other people, and that is, if God forbid, a Republican does not prevail in November and it's a Democrat, whoever the Republican was that lost that race, whoever was the Republican that, you know, was the person coming out of the primary, that, for better or for worse, is going to be the face of the Republican Party for at least the next 4 years. Now, that doesn't mean it's a lock. If you were to have Republican lose on governor, Senate, et cetera, but you had Michael Allen win as Attorney General, I think he'd be the highest profile Republican in the state, and a lot of people would be looking to him. So do me a favor, ask yourself this question. So who really would I feel comfortable being the face of the Republican Party? Is it Dick Wadhams? Is it Tina Peters? Is it any one of these, you know, candidates? Kirkmeyer? Is it Victor Marx? Is it Scott Bottoms? Are they the people that we want to be the face of the Republican Party? Because de facto, that's what's happening. 719-715-0740. Want to remind you, we will hear from Scott Bottoms on the program tomorrow.
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2: We have a crash southbound I-25 just south of Woodman. Also a crash from earlier. This is southbound Union at Ranch Drive south of Academy. Heavy volume as you're traveling on Power southbound at North Carefree and Platt westbound at Murray. I'm Sean Martinez's traffic.
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16: Lots of sunshine and already quite warm this morning. Breezy winds as well. Could see gusts over 35 miles per hour with spotty fire danger. Warm temperatures in the upper 80s and lower 90s. The KKTV 11 Alert weather, meteorologist Kevin Bloomberg.
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0: If you'd like to call or text into the Richard Randall Show, number is 719-715-0740. Scott Bottoms will be with us tomorrow. We'll have Steve Schleicher, the El Paso County clerk and recorder, with us in about 10, 15 minutes or so. He'll give us the very latest information in terms of ballots and how many have been returned and what's trending, etc. I think, and I've always done this, I don't know who to vote for. I look around and sometimes I go just basically with somebody I trust and boom, that's it. And quite honestly, for a long time, that was Jeff Crank because he knew way more about politics than I did, and especially local politics, whether it's state legislature, the Senate up there, the House up there, school boards, etc. On the other hand, I would also take into consideration, and consideration means that I'm just not going to blindly do whatever they say to do or vote the way they would, but I'll take everything into consideration. I suggest that you do the same as well. So let's go ahead. Let's get right into governor. And let me give you the endorsements of the Gazette. Do I agree with all of the endorsements of the Gazette? I never have, and I probably never will. And no offense to Vince Vizdek, he's the editor over there, or Bob Levy, he's political writer over there, or their editorial board, etc. I agree on some things, and I don't agree on others. They used to be libertarian. I think they're moving closer year after year to being liberal. So take this for what it's worth. Jim Arthur was talking about the Buffalo Springfield earlier. That was their big hit, for what it's worth. For governor, they are endorsing Barb Kirkmeyer. Kirkmeyer is a smart, seasoned veteran of politics and policy, ready to serve as the state's next chief executive, as she is, in fact, the only truly credible and serious Republican vying for the office, and the only Republican who can carry the day next November 3rd against either of the two well-funded Democrats. Kirkmeyer also has the potential to reboot the state Republican Party as Colorado's leading voice for economic prosperity, public safety, fiscal prudence, and regulatory restraint. I think Barb would make an excellent governor. And would I vote for her? Yes. Would I take her as the governor? Yes. Does that mean I'm recommending her to you? Not at all. In fact, there was somebody over the weekend, shout out to my friend Jim, says, wait, did you, you know, endorse Victor Marx? And I'm like, no, why? Well, because there's somebody on Facebook who gives the impression that you are endorsing Victor Marx. I'm not endorsing anyone, including Barb Kirkmeyer. I just told you what the Gazette does. I did tell you that I would take her as governor, and I think she would be a good governor, and she would certainly be a better governor than any of the Democrats. So the first thing is, don't stay home. If you want to vote for a third party, that'll be the Greg Lopez thing. We're not going to talk about it today. We've had him on the program a couple of times previously, and we will have him on the program as we get into the general. But right now, we have to deal with putting the best Republican forward. So when it comes to others like Victor Marx, it does bother me when you've got the Gazette saying she is the only one who is truly credible and serious. Well, I think that Victor Marx is both credible and serious. I think Scott Bottoms is credible and serious. And just as I said, I would take Barb Kirkmeyer as governor. I would take either one of those as governor. But you said Barb Kirkmeyer would make a good governor. Well, they would make a good governor. So let me say it. Barb Kirkmeyer would make a good governor. Scott Bottoms would make a good governor. Victor Marx would make a good governor. So who's recommending? Richard, you know what? We know where you're at on this stuff, but where are other people on this thing? I think one of the best things that I can tell you to do is to go to their websites, and here's why. Even if you looked at, watch the debate up there in Denver, and you had Kyle Clark doing primarily the questioning, they had about a minute or two per subject matter, and that's about it. I can tell you, when I look at the clock here, and Andrew's producing for me here today, a minute or two or 3 or 4 minutes sounds like a lot. And when I bring people on the program and I tell them we'll have about 10 minutes, 15 minutes, they think that's a ton of time. It goes by pretty dang quickly. But when you're looking at the questions in terms of the answers that you get, I think it's valuable to look at interviews, the Kyle Clark, Victor Marx interview, or Candace Owens and Victor Marx. I look at as many of these things as you can. And you don't have to be a huge fan or a fan at all of Candace Owens or Kyle Clark. Set that aside. Just listen to what the candidate is talking about there. When I say that any of them would be good governors, there are people out there who are endorsing them. So let's go with Scott Bottoms right off the bat. Endorsements? Well, he's got Tina Peters. I don't think I need to introduce you to Tina Peters. He has solidly got that endorsement from her. I think that's a pretty big endorsement. It's a big endorsement between you and I and Republicans. Is it a big endorsement to the average voter out there? Nope. Because I think that the average voter out there is one of two things. They don't really know Tina Peters at all. Wouldn't even know the name because they're not engaged to even know that, but they're going to go out and vote. Or they are somebody who, yes, they know the name, but because the media has been so slanted against Republicans and Tina Peters in particular, and you have all of these Democrats out there saying, no, she should still be behind bars, a nonviolent offender, we've done the whole thing there. That I think the average person out there, if they knew anything about Barb Peters, they would think it was a negative thing. So I'm glad that she is endorsing somebody. She is, in fact, endorsing Scott Bottoms. Where do you get the information? Well, you go to their website. That's what I was trying to get to before, and that is you get a minute or two in terms of answers to some of the questions that they're putting up there. I think the issues and the questions deserve a little bit more than that. Tried to do my part by bringing the candidates on pretty dang frequently, quite honestly. But I recommend going to their websites as well. Scott Bottoms, John Fabricator. He says, I voted for Scott Bottoms, and you should too. Vote for Scott Bottoms and bring Colorado back to the glory that it deserves. So who is John Fabricator? He's probably been on the program 20 times or so. He ran against Jason Crow in the last election up there. He is an Air Force veteran, retired ICE field office director. He was the senior advisor to Trump 47 and a former congressional candidate, as I said. He's very strong on illegal immigration and opposing that. And I would say that I generally agree with John on most things. I'm trying to think of all the times he was on the program. If I ever thought, oh, my God, I can't agree with this, I pretty much line up with him on almost everything. Who's the last one? Because there's only three. And I think Scott Bobbs is kind of like, I think, Greg Lopez. I haven't looked at his site recently, but he was in that position, too. Not a ton of endorsements. I don't think you vote solely on endorsements. I think that's part of the equation. Andrew Womack says, I'm excited, honored to announce that I have received the endorsement of faith leader Andrew Womack. This is Scott Bottoms talking. I hope this endorsement helps ignite faith-based Coloradans across our state to unite behind a shared vision for Colorado's future. Together, we can reclaim Colorado. That's Scott Bottoms. We'll get to Barb Kirkmeyer and Victor Marks in the next half hour. Immediately after news, we're going to be talking with Steve Slyker, clerk and recorder.
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11: 8:30 in Colorado Springs. I'm Jim Arthur in the KVOR 24/7 News Center. Another wildfire has broken out this morning in Rye. An evacuation has been ordered within a mile of the Aspen Acres neighborhood. That fire, now 35 acres, and winds are shifting, making it difficult to fight. The fire called the Aspen Acres Fire. So far, no structures are threatened. The evacuation area has also expanded in the area of Highway 165 near Lazy Acres and Bishop's Castle. Several wildfires continue to burn, including the Snyder Fire. Three firefighters lost their lives battling that blaze Saturday on the Utah-Colorado border. Two more were injured. That fire has consumed 28,264 acres. Just north of Ouray, the Gold Mountain Fire began Saturday. It's burned 4,276 acres with no containment. Mandatory evacuation orders are in place. Colorado State Highway 550 is closed. And a new fire erupted Sunday west of Leadville. In Lake County, it's the Willow Fire, which has consumed 1,000 acres. All campgrounds around Turquoise Lake have been closed and evacuated. Other evacuation and pre-evacuation orders have been issued. Why all the fires? Well, the National Weather Service says there's a good chance of this happening ever since a heat dome, a high-pressure heat dome, started drifting east from California. It's right over Colorado right now. Hot, dry conditions accompanied with wind and no moisture, and that's why we're seeing what we have in terms of wildfires. Red flag warnings for high fire danger are up for most of the state of Colorado. Temperatures will be in the upper 80s and low 90s for most of this week, with some 100s in southeastern Colorado. KVOR weather from the 11 Alert Team at KKTV. Hot, windy, and dry. Highs today near 91 degrees. It's already 78 at 740 KVOR. I'm Jim Arthur. Stay connected to KVOR News on the hour, on the half, and when it breaks on AM 740 KVOR and KVOR.com.
1: A traffic update from the KVOR Traffic Center.
2: We have a crash southbound I-25 just south of Woodman. Also a crash from earlier. This is southbound Union at Ranch Drive south of Academy. Heavy volume as you're traveling on Power southbound at North Carefree and Platt westbound at Murray. I'm Sean Martinez. This traffic.
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0: Richard Mandel, so talk about hectic. I mean, for tax people, it would be tax day, right? All the accountants and the rest of us trying to figure things out. When it comes to elections, the hardest working people are the clerk and recorder and his staff as well, whether it's a primary or a general. Steve Schleicher, El Paso County Clerk and Recorder, joins us for an update here. We're getting down to it today and tomorrow. What is the last minute information in terms of the turnout and how many, if we know, are returning Republican or Democrat envelopes for the primary? And we'll remind people again, you may have gotten two ballots, two envelopes. That doesn't mean you can use both of them. You can only use one. Steve Schleicher, I'll get out of the way. You can walk us through it.
25: Yeah, Richard, good morning. So this weekend, we worked both Saturday and yesterday on Sunday. We worked and processed over 20,000 ballots. Right now, we have received and processed and tabulated 93,290 ballots, which puts us right now at about a 19% turnout. We are estimating another 20,000 ballots to be cast today and probably between 55,000 to 60,000 ballots tomorrow. And Richard, I'll tell you what, as I share with everybody trying to get folks to vote early, I was at the senior center this last week talking to some of our seniors about voting. And one of the ladies said, "Steve, I do vote early. 8 a.m. on election day." I had no response. So,
0: That's pretty good.
25: I was like, yeah, I'm like, okay, I get it. Right now is the Republicans are outpacing the unaffiliated and the Democrats. So as of 8 a.m. this morning, we have received 36,321 Republican ballots, 35,082 unaffiliated ballots, and 21,520 Democratic ballots, and 367 for our other minor parties. So right now, our desks are clean. We opened up three additional VSPCs this morning, up in Monument, down in Fountain, and out in Cowhand. So that brings a total of 8 where folks can do in-person voting, which right now just shy of 400 voters have done that. But we're going to have a busy couple days today and tomorrow.
0: So I've got a lot of people who are asking me this question. Actually, I'd be asking it on my own behalf. And that is, so I'm going to vote in person. Do I bring the ballots that I received in the mail or leave them at home? You're going to come in here. We've got everything you need to vote in the voting center. Steve Schleicher.
25: Yeah, Richard, that is a really good question. So I would just leave that ballot and absolutely destroy it. Because when you come in, is our bipartisan judges are going to go ahead and cancel that ballot and reissue you another one. And the reason why that is important is because when we have a ballot on demand printer, is anybody can in the community can go to any in-person vote center located throughout the community, and we pull up your voter registration and print that ballot for you. So, for example, Richard, if you're standing in line before me and you live in Commissioner District 1, you would be able to vote in that contest, and you will have that on your ballot, whereas I reside in Commissioner District 3, I wouldn't be able to do that. So we would be able to provide that ballot for you, but if you brought in your mail-in ballot, we would cancel it and ask the voter to destroy it, and we issue a new one.
0: You know, you've done something in recent elections that I think people, when they were voting in the 80s, the 90s, going back to the 60s, they would have loved to have been able to track their ballot, to know that it had been received, whether it was tabulated or not. Are we doing ballot tracking in the primary? Steve Schleicher.
25: Yeah, Richard, absolutely. In fact, the voters can go out there to basically Google ballot tracks. You could pull it on up or even go to my website of, on the clerk and recorder's website and sign up for ballot tracks. That will let you know when we have received your ballot, when your ballot is processed, and when your ballot is counted. So as it's going through the different stages of being processed, going through the signature verification and also the tabulation process, the voter gets a text message through the whole entire process letting them know the status of their ballot.
0: So I always advocate that people wait a little bit later. I know I'm not doing you and your staff any favors, but I do recommend that. And the reason, just so that people know, is because sometimes it doesn't happen very frequently, but sometimes in an election cycle, there will be big dramatic facts that come out in the last week or so. And I've talked to, it seems like every election, I talk to somebody who says, dang it, I filled out my ballot this way. Is there anything I can do about it? So let's talk about that. And the question would be, if somebody already sent their ballot in and they now realize, oh gosh, I wouldn't have voted that way if I had known, are they able to retrieve that? And is that what you're talking about when you're talking about curing a ballot? Because it seems to me there are two different things with two very, very different outcomes. Steve Schleicher.
25: Yeah, so Richard, once a voter casts their ballot, there is no going back, and changing your vote or anything like that. So the thing is, though, too, is if a voter still has their ballot and they change their mind, there is directions and guidance with on the, the instructions page and also on the top of your ballot, where if you make a decision to change your vote, all you need to do is cross through that candidate and then you sit there and just, color in the bubble of the candidate that you want to cast your vote for. And what it is, our bipartisan judges would go through the adjudication phase and sit there and make the determination, go in the intent of the voter was to remove this vote for this candidate and give it to this candidate. And we see that all the time. However, if you already casted your ballot, it's already too late. You can't come back and re-vote or anything like that. Now, to answer your question on curing, that really comes down to signature verification, where we go through different tiers in the process. And if we cannot match signature, then what we do is we reach out to the voter saying, hey, you need to cure your signature. That is what makes us aware and also to determine that that is the actual voter. If the voter does not come in and cure their ballot, is then we turn that information over to the district attorney to be investigated. So I just, share with the voters is, please, if you get a cure notice, please take that seriously. The other thing, Richard, that's coming up is, of course, everybody's reaching out is, all right, Steve, what about election night reporting? When are you going to put the results out there? And right now, Richard, we are going to sit there and post about 7 p.m. Right when the polls close. But I just want to share with your listeners is please have patience, because if we still have, you know, voters voting at the VSPCs or they're lined up at the ballot drop boxes, we will not post results until the very last voter had the opportunity to cast their ballot. And then what we're going to do is we are going to sit there and post results every 45 minutes thereafter. So 7:45, 8:45, 9:45, leading on up to midnight.
0: That is very helpful. I mean, it depends on who the Secretary of State is up in Denver, who the clerk and recorder is for a particular county. And there have been times when there has been a big dump of ballots at 7 o'clock, and the media has either called it this way or that way, and they thought that the race was over. But I don't know anybody would possibly disagree with you that when people are still in line to vote or they're inside the building or whatever, that we don't need them getting more information at that point. So talk to us about that, though. I decide, you know me, I'm a last minute thing. And, you know, when do you vote? Early? No, I vote late. And I have, it's so bad, but I've been out there, you know, 10 or 15 minutes before you shut things down. And I'm not encouraging anybody to do that. However, if you find yourself in a difficult situation, you're either in a line, you're in your car and there's a drop-off box here, but you're in line, or you've gone into a voting center, or I don't know how busy it's going to be. Maybe the line goes out the door, etc. What do you do before 7 o'clock, after 7 o'clock, and who out of the various lines and structures, etc., is going to be able to vote, and who is truly just too late?
25: That is a really good question. So, Richard, if you are in line by 7 p.m., no matter if it's at a secure ballot drop box, you know, any of the 44 we have throughout the community, or even our 8 in-person vote centers, you will be able to cast your ballot. So we sit there and we basically, right at 7 p.m., we actually have individuals that will stand in line at the very last individual that jumped in at that time. So no matter how long it takes, as everybody is going to have the opportunity to, you know, cast their ballot and things like that. And then once that's done, then what we will do is we will sit there and push out our results on election night. Now, to share with you is, you brought up a very good point, Richard, is a lot of folks are hey, Steve, what is in those first dump of those results right around 7 p.m.? And so we here in the office, Richard, is we are going to leave today or tonight making sure our desks are clean. And what that means is every ballot that comes in today is going to be processed, verified for signatures, and tabulated to ensure we have clean desks going into tomorrow. And then we're going to be working throughout the day, coming in extremely early. So the first dump is going to include everything from the moment the ballots went out when we mailed them all the way through today and possibly leading up through noon tomorrow. So it is going to be a pretty big push of data out there to the voters and the media.
0: Thank you so much, Steve Slight. Wait, how about military people that had to be sent ballots, but they're maybe not here, but they are entitled to vote here?
25: They are. In fact, you know, in accordance with the federal law, is our military overseas citizens, they have 8 days after Election Day where they can sit there and cast their ballots. And we've already received a significant amount of from our military members as well. So, Richard, we have 8 days after Election Day to get those ballots and process those ballots as well, which is why when we push out results, is they are not certified. They are just unofficial results, because we're still going to be tabulating votes for 8 days after Election Day tomorrow.
0: You've got it. Thank you so much. That is Steve Slyker. Look forward probably to talking to you tomorrow, depending on how things go. I want to compliment you, always your staff as well. Clean desk. I can't even leave the studio with a clean desk, and it's certainly not as important as what you guys are doing. God bless you, Steve, and your folks,
25: Richard,
0: as well.
25: Absolutely. I'll talk to you tomorrow morning, sir.
0: Yeah, you got it. That is Steve Slyker. Let's take a little bit of a short break here, and we'll get your thoughts when we come back. 719-715 800-800-0740. I'll walk through. There are several races. In fact, the majority of them, I am making a recommendation. Some I'm not, but you can make a recommendation on any of the candidates in any of the races. 719-715-0740.
1: A traffic update from the KVOR Traffic Center.
2: We have a crash southbound I-25 just south of Woodman. Also a crash from earlier. This is southbound Union at Ranch Drive south of Academy. Heavy volume as you're traveling on Power southbound at North Carefree and Platt westbound at Murray. I'm Sean Martinez's traffic.
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16: Lots of sunshine and already quite warm this morning. Breezy winds as well. Could see gusts over 35 miles per hour with spotty fire danger. Warm temperatures in the upper 80s and lower 90s. The KKTV 11 Alert Weather and meteorologist Kevin Bloomberg.
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0: When everything is changing, I look for something that is steady, something. It's like the Rock of Gibraltar. You know it's going to be there. 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It's up to you, but I just would not want somebody learning how to do the job on the job if it was my home that was involved. And it's no offense, but you want to get the very most that you can out of one of the biggest investments of your life. For most people, it's a home or a 401k. And keep in mind, you've been paying into it, so you've got that equity. 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So then what? Well, then how about if you had somebody like Barb Schlinker who understands it's a fiduciary relationship, and she understands that she can guarantee not just to sell the home, to sell it within a particular time frame, and to sell it for an exact amount, and many times higher than that amount. 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So we went through Scott Bottoms and his endorsements. Let me, and I'll get to mine before the show's over. Trust me, you're not going to get one from me for governor, but pretty much everything else you will. Let's go to Barb Kirkmeyer and her endorsements. Now, for all of these candidates, there are more endorsements than I am reading you, because I'm not going to do a radio show where all I do is read endorsements, especially when some of these are not people that you or I would really know. So Barb Kirkmeyer, though, I think is fair to say, much more mainstream Republican. Does that make her a Republican in name only? Nope. Are there Republicans in name only? Yep. But I think you, and I had conversations over the weekend with people who said, well, yeah, this person, I'm pretty sure that they're a Democrat plant just to screw things up here. So there are Republicans in name only, but Barb is just, you know, more traditional. And I don't think she's a Republican in name, and she's certainly not a Democrat. I mean, I don't know how anybody could say, well, she's just like all these Democrats. She's not. She may not be as conservative or as far to the right as you or I might like, but she's certainly not a Democrat. She's getting endorsements from these people. And if she was a Democrat or a Republican in name only, these people would not be endorsing her. Highest respect for George Brockler, district attorney. I wish we had him in one of the statewide offices. Maybe down the road, perhaps. But George Brockler, yeah, I listen to that, respect that. Mike Kaufman, he's the mayor of Aurora, and he used to be up in that district where you've got John Fabricator was running against Jason Crow up there, switched to the mayor of Aurora. Kind of a mixed blessing there. I mean, there are some things that he's done that's really great, other things not so much. And so take it there. John Southers, same thing. He's got a long list. I think many people just think he was the mayor of Colorado Springs, but he was the attorney general for the state before that. He was a federal prosecutor as well. He headed up the Department of Corrections, and then he was the district attorney for the 4th Judicial. I think it got everything in there. I don't think I missed anything. Scott McGinnis, he is a former congressman, and actually, I always, when I think of him, the first thing I think of is him sitting right there in that chair next to me when he was running for governor. And that was when things started going south, when we had Dan Mays, and it seems like we've been divided ever since then. Steve Shuck, I'll tell you what, I listen to this guy a lot, and primarily on education, school board this and this and this. Steve Shuck is a good endorsement, I think, to be having. Mark Hillman, he is former Colorado treasurer. He's not an elected official any longer, but I think that's a good recommendation there. Gabe Evans, there are going to be some people who love or do not hate or hate Gabe Evans. Look, he's in a district that, and that's Congress 8, U.S. House of Representatives, that if we're not careful, we could lose that district, because Gabe Evans had to fight hard to win that district, and there wasn't a big margin there. It's kind of like when you had Rebecca Kelty going against Vigil. Yes, Rebecca won, but it wasn't a huge margin. Larry Liston, he would know Bart Kirkmeyer from the time that they spent with each other in the Colorado State Senate. You've got Bill Owens. He's a former governor. In fact, he's the last Republican governor in the state of Colorado. I think Barb was part of his administration as well. We'll take a break. Bob Beaupre and there are others. We'll get to Victor Marsh when we come back. My recommendations for all the other offices, stay tuned.
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13: So we're going through recommendations, endorsements, almost everything I'm going to give you a recommendation for. Not everything, however, and I've said from the beginning that's not going to happen in the governor's race, but I can give you a lot of things I think you should take into consideration, and I've been doing that. I think that, you know what? If I didn't have faith in you, I would just say, okay, all of you dumb people who don't know anything out there, I'm going to tell you exactly what to do because you're completely clueless. I know that you're not, because if you're listening to this show, then you're obviously not clueless. It doesn't mean that you agree with me on everything and that I could tell you exactly what to do and you'd be fine with it, because I assume that there are going to be some things that you and I don't agree on any more than I was just looking at the ballot and marking my suggestions and how I'm voting. And I don't know that there's a single person on this ballot that I would agree with on everything. I think the closest, if it came to the closest, it would probably be Michael Allen. But other than that, every one of these names, I've got some issues with. Some issues are big enough that I would absolutely tell you not to vote for this person or that person. We went through Barb Kirkmeyer and Scott Bottoms in the first hour. Let me get through Victor Marks real quickly, and then we'll go to your suggestions. And yes, I'm asking for your suggestions. Because you might know something that I don't know or that I glossed over. It is only in the past week or so that I've really started thinking, okay, if our gubernatorial candidate doesn't prevail in the general election, then that person, for better or for worse, is going to be the face of the Republican Party, probably. I mean, it might be Michael Allen, but it's not going to be Dick Wadhams or some of these other people. So quit thinking like that. Is there a mover and shaker behind the scenes that, you know, is really the face of the Republican Party? If there is, shoot me a text and tell me. In fact, if you just want to have a little bit of fun, shoot me a text and tell me this is the face of the Republican Party. Because I'm curious as to what you would think. I was talking with a friend over the weekend, and he was talking about Mark Levin. In fact, I was watching a podcast with Tucker Carlson, and he was talking about President Trump and Mark Levin, and they don't always get along with each other. And the backstory for Mark Levin, which was he was not a big fan of Donald Trump until recently. I mean, he really wasn't a big fan of Donald Trump until recently. He is now. Is that just pragmatic? Did he change his mind on things? Because this is something that Democrats will do. I'm not going to do it. But Democrats love to have. So, in fact, ABC News did that on Meet the Press. They had J.D. Vance there. And, oh, we got the big gotcha for him. Play that clip where he says he doesn't like Trump, and we'll bring that out there. And you can explain that, Mr. Vice President. Well, when I said that, I really didn't know as much about President Trump as I do now. Democrats and folks in the media cannot understand how you might not know too much about a person, and the perceptions you may have come only from the mainstream media. And then when you start listening to unedited clips or unedited speeches, etc., you're scratching your head saying, whoa, whoa, whoa, he doesn't sound racist. He doesn't sound homophobic, and on and on and on. It's very much like, and we're going to have to wait till after the election. I just couldn't justify it with everything else going on. But it's very much like all of the Europeans who have come here, and they can't believe that they like America or Americans. Just set Trump aside completely. That they are like shocked that they like America and Americans. And why wouldn't they? Well, because of how America and Americans are portrayed by the mainstream media in Germany, France, places like that. So let's go ahead. These are Victor Marx, and all of these you can find on their various websites, incidentally. Some of the bigger ones I've talked about. You know what I just did? I don't think I mentioned Scott Bottoms. As another person who is endorsing for him, which is a big one, and that would be Tig from Benghazi. And that's a solid endorsement for Scott Bottoms. Victor Marx, the reason I mention it is because you've got another military veteran and military contractor who was in Benghazi for those 13 hours in Ozgeist, who is supporting Victor Marx. Lauren Boebert, supporting Victor Marx as well. In fact, when he had his event, I guess I'll call it, to kick off his campaign, that was at what was formerly the Boot Barn. It was jam-packed, and they're smart. I mean, he's got a good organization, and who's ever managing his campaign or all of the rest of it is pretty astute, because I didn't go there because I was going to

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1: Endorsement page as a public figure. And I'm like, well, I guess, but musician, author, and political commentator. He's still a musician. But I'll tell you what, Ted Nugent is a good example because I owned, what, two records by Ted Nugent. I thought it was, you know, Stranglehold and Scratch Fever traditionally, et cetera. I met him one time and he was fine to me, but it was kind of a jerk to a number of other people. It's a book signing up there in Denver. And I'm like, wait, well, why would he be nice to me? And he's kind of a jerk to these people. And the only thing that I could think of was, well, I'm the radio guy who's there and that can help sell the books or whatever. These other people, they're not as important. I don't like that. Did he just have a bad day? Absolutely. Could have had just a bad day, and he's the nicest guy, the most patriotic person in the world. So I think that is significant as well. You keep going through this list, and there are a lot of people that I don't think I would know or you would know, but perhaps in the nonprofit or the Christian realm, they would be a big deal. The only other endorsement that I see that I think both you and I would know much about, that would be our former El Paso County Sheriff, and that would be Bill Elder. Let's go through and finish up where the Gazette was making their recommendations. So now all of a sudden I'm going to believe everything the Gazette does. In fact, I'm not going to believe everything that the Gazette does. I've got somebody asking me about Mark Baisley. In fact, I probably spent a half an hour talking with a political insider about Mark Baisley last night. But I can tell you that I was like, this is sad. You know, I'm not going to embarrass people. I'll just say this. I'm going through, as I do, and I'm following all the political news from all the sources that I can get, including the campaigns, etc. And there was a political expert who was talking about the governor's race, and it was talking about the various candidates, including Mark Baisley, except Baisley had dropped out of that race like a month earlier. Not the day before or as it was going to press or whatever. I posted it twice on social media. I didn't want to be just a jerk and say, you guys don't even realize that this guy's no longer running for governor. Why do I say that? Because they're not perfect on recommendations either. And I honestly don't know that there'd be publication or a podcast. Take your pick, where I would agree with everybody all the time. In any event, Gazette says Governor Barb Kirchmeier. For Attorney General, vote for Michael Allen. In recent years, the Attorney General's office has become a platform for partisan politics, headline chasing litigation, and wading into the national political fight. And exactly. And what should they be doing? Well, you should be going after criminals, not trying to sway people this way or that way because you're from a different party than the president and you're going to weaponize the Attorney General's office here in Colorado. But that's not going to be the Republican. No, it's not. But that is exactly why we need to work hard to make sure it is not a Democrat and that it is Michael Allen. And yes, you heard somebody last week who is in a primary against Michael Allen. No offense to him, but if you gave me 100 chances to vote for that, I'm not talking about fraud. I get one vote. I have to make it day after day after day, whatever. I would continue to vote for Michael Allen. This doesn't really affect too much us here, but because it was the district that you had Lauren Boebert in previously, you've got Jeff Hurd on the primary ballot, 3rd Congressional District, and you know you've got Hanks out there who has run before, and this is why I think all this infighting is bad. Why? Well, because I probably agree with Hanks on 90%. Or more of what's out there, then why don't you just take him instead of Jeff Hurd? Because that looked like it was becoming a competitive district and a competitive race. And by all accounts, that's why Lauren Boebert came over to this side of the state, because she was concerned about winning an election in that part of the state. It's still going to be a tough race. And I think you're better off with a person who is the incumbent and has been there, has built up things as well. So there's no personal animus there in terms of me. They are saying

0: 5th Congressional District, vote for Jeff Crank. This is a primary. I'm pretty sure Jeff Crank's going to win the primary. I'm being a little bit sarcastic there. I'll finish up with those recommendations, give you more of mine, remind you that we'll be hearing from Scott Bottoms again tomorrow, and then I'll take your thoughts on all of these candidates. And it's simple. If you think that you'd like to recommend or endorse somebody, just do it. I'm giving you a lot of people listening to the program or listening on the podcast, Facebook, etc. You get to be an influencer. So tell me who you endorse or who you would never endorse and just tell me why. 719-715-0740.
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7: Lots of sunshine and already quite warm this morning. Breezy winds as well. Could see gusts over 35 miles per hour with spotty fire danger. Warm temperatures in the upper 80s and lower 90s. The KKTV 11 Alert weather, meteorologist Kevin Bloomberg.
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10: 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Learn right, be safe, and shoot well. So let's keep going and get done with the Gazette thing. Look, they're right on some things. They're not right on some things. They always call themselves libertarian. I think libertarian is drifting further to the left. And how do you explain that, Richard? Well, I think you've got some people there who suffer from Trump derangement syndrome. Boom, I said it. How about that State Senate District 9? Now, when I reached out, like I said, about 24 people, and I had them go through every race they felt comfortable with. There were some of them who just replied and said, you know what, I don't feel comfortable saying anything one way or another on this race. And I respect that. It just makes the ones that they do have an opinion on all the more significant. So State Senate District number 9. You've got the Gazette saying it should be Terry Carver, a retired Air Force colonel who was a military judge advocate general, previously serving in the Colorado House from 2016 to 2022. And that's probably, if you remember that name, that's probably where you remember that name. High on her list, cost of living, fighting crime, etc. Linda Zamora is also in that. And I've got a little bit of a conflict there because I like Linda. I think she's qualified, and she is, in fact, the person who they went through a special process for her to end up in the Senate. So she is an incumbent right now. And I like her. I believe that she lines up with me. It's so close between her and Terry Carver. Take your pick. Take your pick. As for me, I traditionally go with the person who is already the incumbent and is seated, unless there is a good reason for somebody else. And talk with people. Find out, Terry Carver, is that going to change your mind? I can tell you, there's no doubt that there are tons and tons of people that replied to me and said you ought to go with Terry Carver. Let's get to your let me get through my ballot, at least for the things that are easier. So you have U.S. Senator, that'd be Mark Baisley. He's running unopposed there. So for U.S. Congress, District 4, Lauren Boebert, obviously, right? And the fifth, you've got Jeff Crank as well. And I got to tell you something. I like the fact that we're not having to goof around with a bunch of primaries for those people. And is it because I agree with that? No, I don't agree with either one of them 100% of the time. But what, 90, 95, is 97? I'm not quite sure exactly. But they are seated. They're incumbents. They know how things work in Washington. And yes, I'll go with them as well. Governor's office, Scott Bottoms, Victor Marks, Barb Kirkmeyer. It's a toss-up as far as I'm concerned. Take all of the things that I've said for the past week or two into consideration. And I'm just staying true to my word. I said I was not going to endorse in that race as well. Attorney General, you've got David Wilson. You heard him on the program last week. You've got Michael Allen. In my opinion, there's no contest. It doesn't make David a bad person or anything. It just means that they're not even close, not even remotely close. Let's go to State Senator, that was District 9 I was talking about before. Linda Zamora Wilson and Terry Carver, I think, make good arguments for both. I lean toward Linda Zamora Wilson because she is seated already. She lines up with me generally as well. State Representative District 15, that's going to go to Priscilla Tigan. And yes, does she know Tig? Well, she knows Tig. That would be her husband. And if my memory is right, that's Scott Bottoms' old seat. We can talk to him about her tomorrow if we need to. Ava Flanell, that would be District 14. I would go there. You have State District 16. You've got Jamie Cook or Cock and Jill Hapley. I there was nobody who was telling me out of the couple dozen people, and when I looked into it, I think clearly that Jill would be the recommendation there as well. Adriana Cuba, she's going to be representing in District 18. Love her, and she'll do a great job. Appears to be uncontested at this point there, and I think she will do very, very well in the general. Jarvis Caldwell, District 20. Okay, Richard, you're so damn smart, Jarvis Caldwell. What are you going to do? Because Brandi Bradley, you think is, you know, really good, really great. And it turns out that there is some bad blood. I don't know. The two of them on some things just simply do not agree. Do I have to pick between Jarvis Caldwell and Brandi Bradley? I don't. I'm not friends with either one of them. I probably know Brandi more than I know Jarvis. And I do know there are some issues between the two of them, but I have no doubt that Jarvis Caldwell is infinitely better than any Democrat So even though Adriana and Jarvis running unopposed there, I'm going to recommend them. And again, any Democrat, and these are not like bad Republicans, any Republican better than any Democrat. I like Ken DeGraff. He's in District 22. Same thing. I mean, I don't know if we agree on everything, but what is it, 90, 95%, et cetera? Then you come down to the county commissioner races. So let's go with a couple of them that I just think are fairly easy. County commissioner, District 5. You got Vicki Tompkins and Lauren Nelson. I don't think it's close there either by way of experience, etc. And yes, I'm going to go with Lauren Nelson. Is that just because you don't like Vicki Nelson? Vicki Tompkins? I don't know Vicki Tompkins. I just don't. I mean, I talked to her a couple of times. I know who she is. I know how she does things and what she has done, and none of it impressed me in terms of having somebody like her representing District 5. And to the extent that I think there were problems as a result of Vicki in the Republican Party here, I don't think you reward that by saying, oh, yeah, well, forget about all that. Let's go with county commissioner. So, no, Lauren Nelson would get it there. Steve Schleicher, he's on the show all the time, right? And I don't think I've ever asked him, so why don't you come on as a politician and tell people, well, you're the best bet for clerk and recorder? I'll just tell you right now, it is absolute. In fact, if I could snap my fingers and make him the Secretary of State, I'd do that in a heartbeat. County Treasurer, that's Chuck Borman, and that's same thing. It's not even a close call at all. He's got the experience and was previously a clerk and recorder, did a great job there as well. County Assessor. I keep getting people asking me about that. It is Becky Fuller and Raymond Garcia. I don't know either one of them personally. I'm not friends with either one of them. I do look at some of the postings that I see, and I'm looking at a bunch of divisive stuff coming out of Raymond Garcia when I'm looking at social media. I guess, you know, again, I don't believe when we got people tearing the party apart, that you're rewarded by saying, okay, well, he's already dogging the party, and she was too, but now just set that aside and let them win a primary. No. Becky Fuller there. Joe Roybal, obviously, he's the sheriff, should be the sheriff, and then the county coroner, Emily Russell, she would be the coroner, Russell Kinsley, I should say. We'll take a break. When we come back from news, we'll be talking more about who you are recommending in about 4 or 5 minutes.
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2: 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I'm Jim Arthur in the KVOR 24/7 News Center. The latest on wildfires around the region. A new update. A fire began this morning, the Aspen Acres fire in Rye. It's burned 35 acres. There are mandatory evacuations, and this just in. The entire town of Beulah has been ordered to evacuate immediately. The town of Beulah ordered to evacuate right now. Meanwhile, three firefighters are being remembered for their courage and bravery after they were killed fighting the Snyder Fire Saturday on the Utah-Colorado border south of Grand Junction. That's the largest fire burning at the moment at 29,000 acres. Firefighters continue to battle the Gold Mountain Fire north of Ouray, which at last report has consumed more than 4,200 acres. And west of Leadville, the Willow Fire has burned more than 1,000 acres. No word on how any of these fires began. Colorado Springs police investigating an early morning stabbing at Acacia Park. Police say surveillance video showed a number of people ganging up on one victim who suffered a stab wound but should survive. No arrests have been made. Manitou Springs announcing late Sunday afternoon one of the two water main breaks has been repaired. They had two breaks Sunday. The city is no longer on emergency water restrictions. They are still working on one water main break that is giving them some issues. They hope to have it fixed later today. Once the repairs are completed, officials are telling Manitou residents to let the water run a little bit to get rid of any sediments that may have gotten into the system. KVOR weather from the 11 Alert Team at KKTV, hot, windy and dry. Red flag warning for high fire danger for most of the counties in Colorado, including El Paso County. High today could be in the low 90s. It's already 81 degrees at KVOR. And a reminder, once again, the entire town of Beulah has been ordered to evacuate immediately after this Aspen Acres fire blew up in Rye this morning. It's burned 35 acres. It's very windy, and the fire is pushing toward Beulah. An immediate evacuation of that town has been ordered. I'm Jim Arthur. 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
10: Barb Sunker, your home so guaranteed realty. You know, I know what Barb was doing over the weekend. We had the radio program on Saturday. That's from 11 to noon, right after Kudlow. And I do mention the program, Your Real Estate Voice, because it gives an opportunity, I think, for you to get an entire hour of Barb and I talking about what Barb does best. And what Barb does best is sell homes. And actually, she can help you buy homes. I was always surprised by that. It's the first time she mentioned it. And I thought, wait. I thought you just sold homes. No, I help people buy homes. And then I thought, well, it must just be existing homes. You know, try to deal with another realtor. Nope, it is new builds as well. And I'm like, really? She's like, yeah, most people just assume here's the price, here's what you get, take it or leave it. And that's not always the case. I can help on both ends of that. What does she bring to the table? More than 25 years of experience. Experience when the market was really hot. Experience when it had really, you know, chilled out. And other times when there was a bubble, it burst. The interest rates were here. The one thing I've seen from her in the time that I've known her and finding out more about her, it sounds like it's an exaggeration to say she can sell homes in any market, but she can. But she can. And you know what you're getting because she's going to sit down with you. You're going to agree on a price for the home. You're going to agree on the time frame for selling it. She puts it all into writing. And if it doesn't happen, she makes up the difference to you. It's as simple as that. A fiduciary relationship. That's what that is called. It's the highest relationship. Give her a call, 709-301-3900, or BarbHasTheBuyers.com. Let's go through as many text messages as we can here. We've got a ton of these fires that are going on, and the question is climate change a contributing factor? It could be. It could be. I mean, I think you're the same person who asked about Nebraska when they had all of those, you know, wildfires and prairie fires up there. Thank God. You either have wheat or corn or cattle. And cattle, you've got pastures, and you can have mile after mile burned, which is unfortunate. I'm not saying that that's okay. But you might lose a barn. You might lose an outbuilding. But fortunately, you don't have many personal losses or losses of homes, et cetera. Is it a factor? Well, you use the word factor. So I will say could be. Or is it just, you know what, our planet heats up and it cools down and heats up and it cools down. If I were to listen to Al Gore and a lot of those folks, I would now be thinking that the planet should be over with. Didn't they tell us it's going to be that way? And whoever sent that text, I'll tell you, I'll start believing in climate change when people like the Obamas don't buy property on the oceanfront, or they don't buy property that is going to be flooded if all of a sudden, you know, the Antarctic and the Arctic melt. Hello, Richard. Scott here. The face of the Republican Party in the state of Colorado, no idea. Let me stop right there, Scott. No idea. That's not me chastising you or saying, what the hell, you don't know anything? No. I don't think right now we have a face of the Republican Party in Colorado. You're just talking about elected officials, right? Nope, I'm not just talking about elected officials. Oh, so you're talking about elected officials and candidates. Well, yeah, I'm talking about elected officials and candidates. What else? I'm looking around. You know, if I had somebody that was high profile and they didn't hold a political office, they didn't intend to run for a political office, but it was very obvious by what they go out and do, where they write the checks, who they hang around with, and the things they advocate for, that they are absolutely Republicans and conservatives. That might be the face. Can you think of somebody like that? Somebody like that would be somebody like John Elway. And I'm not saying he's conservative. I'm not saying he's a Republican. I'm not saying he does or doesn't love President Trump. So it's only because he is somebody who is famous enough to be recognizable enough that he could be the face of the Republican Party. But Scott goes on. Let me give you the whole thing here. Hello, Richard. Scott here. The face of the Republican Party in the state of Colorado, no idea. Unfortunately, the Republican Party here is in such disarray that it's hard to think of one person who is the face currently. I can't either. But well, Richard, then go to, you know, the next best. I'm still struggling here. I mean, how many rungs down the ladder do we have to go before you can finally say, well, yeah, that person most people would know, etc. I think if you have any of these people prevail in the gubernatorial race, they would de facto become part of the face of the Republican Party. And then I think Michael Allen as well. Wait, because you think the attorney general's office is so important? Well, I happen to think it's incredibly important, yes. But I also think with crime the way it is, that something like that becomes even more important. And, you know, if you have a Republican go in there and they start turning crime around here, especially if they've got to contend with Democrat control of the state House and the state Senate, hopefully not a Democrat governor as well. But people are tired. They're tired of having to worry about, well, maybe we shouldn't go there. Or I need to tell my daughter if they're going to go to this event in Denver, take this route to get there. Or don't do this. And it's not just Denver. It's Colorado Springs, Castle Rock, all over the place. This has become a state where being a criminal is tolerated. And yes, being a criminal who is in the state illegally it's tolerated generally as well. I mean, credit to the mayor and city council and all the law enforcement down here as well for that big raid that they had on the after hours bar here in Colorado Springs. But that should just be the beginning. Do I suspect that on any Friday or Saturday night in the state of Colorado, there are not five or six other ones out there? I'm pretty sure there are five or six other ones that are out there. Let's see. And, oh, wait, here we go. And, yes, I'll vote for the Republican who wins the primary. So, this one. I got to vote for Victor Marx. I cannot vote for anyone who says they're Republican but won't vote for the Republican who wins the primary. And that's, I mean, this is, these two texts. And this one says, yes, I'll vote for the Republican who wins the primary, as will I. And I've got a platform here, and I've got a platform on social media. I've been a little bit under the weather, so that hasn't been all that active recently. But I'm feeling better, and I think it'll start to show with regard to that. But to the extent that I can use my platform to make sure that whoever wins the Republican gubernatorial nod, yes, I'll be supporting them and trying to get them elected as well. And I do think that has to be something you take into consideration. And I might as well address it because I've got a lot of people saying, well, Richard, for God's sakes, I mean, we know that there's this with this person who, you know, apparently is supporting Scott Bottoms, and he made these comments about people who are Jewish, and that's going to come back to haunt Scott when he gets into the general, or, you know, 47,000 TDA in Colorado, etc. Those are the kinds of things that I think I'd call them baggage, whatever you want to call them, but they can be issues. And when it comes to Victor, a lot of things that he has said, and was he exactly right on them? Well, apparently not exactly right on everything, but yeah, you know, I give a little bit of room there as well. Does he micromanage each and every letter that goes out, et cetera? I don't believe so. Is it possible that when he's talking about things that happened a long, long time ago, now we're going to try to go back in time and see if anybody lived in the town that he purports to have killed somebody and all of the rest? Look, I said none of them are perfect. So what's the problem with Barb Kirkmeyer? Well, I think the biggest problem with Barb Kirkmeyer is she says that she wouldn't support Victor Marx if he's the candidate. And I understand that sometimes there is bad blood. Right? Would I expect some of the people I just said I would not endorse for, you know, assessor's office or county commissioner? Would I expect them all of a sudden to say kumbaya and we all get along with each other? No, I would not. But I would tell you that if I were in those shoes, I would do that. And if I were in those shoes and I had influence over those folks, I would say, you know what? Rather than holding a particular office in the state of Colorado or in El Paso County, perhaps you should be doing what you could have been doing without even being elected to office. And that is get Republicans on the same page and working hard to get our candidates elected. And not just, oh, this slate of candidates or this slate of candidates or this slate of candidates. Any Republican is better than any Democrat. 719-715-0740.
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26: As someone who's been married nearly 25 years, I'll tell you, there's a lot of great things about having a spouse. And according to a new study out of the University of Miami Health System, marriage might even be linked to a lower risk of cancer. Why? Well, the researchers said people who are married are less likely to engage in risky behavior. They're more likely to get a nudge to go to regular preventive medicine appointments and screenings. And they have a partner to share the load of family obligations, household chores, and finances. No one is saying you should get married in the pursuit of better health. But if you are single, how can you build a strong support system to maybe get some of these same benefits? Do your own research, find out what's important, and then hold members of your squad accountable and let them hold you accountable as well. That can provide a lot of support. I'm Dr. Sanjay Gupta, helping you live a better life.
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7: Lots of sunshine and already quite warm this morning. Breezy winds as well. Could see gusts over 35 miles per hour with spotty fire danger. Warm temperatures in the upper 80s and lower 90s. The KKTV 11 Alert Weather, meteorologist Kevin Bloomberg.
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10: Richard Randall. So let me keep going through text messages here. I made a comment about owning a home on the ocean. If you thought that you're going to have climate change, you should be concerned about that, right? And the person texted back and said, well, that was just a rental, and, you know, that's past the lease. Well, which was news to me because I was pretty sure that it was a purchased home. I think the person they texted was commingling two things. Before they owned their own home in Edwardtown, they did rent a summer rental called Chillmark. And on the other hand, the property that they own in Edgerton, Massachusetts, purchase price $11.75 million. It is 29.3 acres, seven bedrooms, 8.5 bathrooms, master suite, it goes on from there. Is climate change possibly a deal? Could be. I'm not an expert on it. But I'll tell you what, I've never heard anybody when they talk about climate change, ever admit, I don't know too much about this, but some of the people I've listened to, it makes me think that there probably is a legit thing with it. And let me give you a couple of suggestions for this. Nobody ever does that. It's almost like if you're on the left and you want to say anything about election fraud or stolen elections or election integrity or any of that, these days, there's nobody on the left, including people I know and love, people in my family, people I've known for the majority of my life. None of those people, well, no, I shouldn't say that, but there are many among them who can't even bring themselves to state that it is possible that there was election fraud in Georgia. It was possible that there was election fraud in California or in Arizona. On and on and on, which you know and I know is BS, because somewhere over there, Andrew's got the computer. If I told him to, he could probably within 5 minutes, he could pull up, and it's about 4 to 6 minutes long of Democrat after Democrat after Democrat after Democrat, all saying on the floor of the Senate or the House how easy it is to steal elections using voting machines. And I know what you're going to say, but that was then. Now there's all kinds of security now. Really? I mean, when you think of some of the technology that is out there, that we're what, going to have Disclosure Day, and they're going to tell us how this and this and this is not only possible, but we've reverse engineered it and there are things going on. I don't ever underestimate the capability of the deep state and the military to do things that we really don't know about in the public. And the whole disclosure thing, when I've got more time after the election, I'll dive into that as well. Let's see. Text messages. I can't make the statement that I will always vote for the Republican candidate over the Democrat. I can say I will vote for the most conservative candidate, no matter the party that comes from Turbo. You know what? I like that's a fine distinction, but I like it. Is it possible that there are actually who would be a good example? I'm having a hard time here, but Fetterman might be a better example. I'm sure he's more conservative than some of the, you know, Collinses and some of those folks. So I agree with that. And I also have to say there are tons of people who are working on Republican campaigns right now, and I'm not going to rat them out or anything like that. I consider them to be friends. I consider them to be absolutely conservative, and they are working to get Republicans elected for governor and for other positions, but they now call themselves independents. And a long time ago, I remember people telling me, Richard, you'd be better off to call yourself a conservative than a Republican. I don't know. Maybe I should have taken that advice, right? This one. Here we go. We let a bunch of Venezuelans in, and then they have this massive double earthquake in Venezuela. And then the news reports that the police and the army are stealing the supplies that are coming in instead of helping the people they were supposed to be going to. They're in crushed houses, looting them. And this is the culture that we stupidly let into this country, deport them, eliminate anchor baby policy. What is the saying? I probably butcher it, but if you import the third world, you become the third world. Why would you just think that if you were, yes, I'll say names, Somalia, Haiti, you know, pick your country. And why would you think that simply because they come to the United States or they go to France or the UK or whatever, that all of a sudden they're going to buy into everything that that country has? Because they don't. And it's a huge problem. Do you know that in Spain, right? You've got somebody in Spain who has been letting in all kinds of Muslims and illegal Muslims into Spain. And yet, young people, primarily those under 30 and below, 80% of those not only do not like what's been happening in Spain, they believe send them back. 80%. How do you explain this? I explained it because I think for a long time, people were intimidated into thinking they couldn't say something like that. This isn't working out. Send these people back. You're a bad person if you say you're going to do that. You must be a racist or something, or you're an Islamophobe, etc. Tell you what, you want to call those names? I respect you a little bit if you preface it by starting to say that in the UK, going back decades, a minimum of 250,000, primarily young white girls and teenagers and children, were part of gang rapes and a rape culture, primarily from Muslims, primarily from Pakistan, some other countries as well, and that was all covered up. What? Why was that? Well, you don't want to say that we want to let all these people in and then they're going to turn right around and, you know, rape all these folks and groom them, etc. Why wouldn't you want to do that? Because it'd be proving the point that you never should have let them in the first place. And the fact that you've got people in the UK or any other country that somehow they're siding with protecting rapists and criminals, as opposed to the indigenous French or Spanish. I know. How far back do we go for indigenous, you know, when it's Europe or whatever? There are people out there in Canada and a lot of other countries, Germany, et cetera, who are waking up and saying, we don't have to be this way. If the United States can do this, then we can, and a bunch of South American countries as well, El Salvador. If you can have crime reduced the way El Salvador did, then maybe we could do that in, you know, our own country. Let's see. Barb Kirkmeyer would have been smarter to give Donald Trump's answer when he was asked if he would support other candidates. It depends on who wins. Yeah. You know, and the other thing is, and how many times do I need to say, I support and still vote for President Trump. And yet I could just say, well, I'm going to say what he says, because there are times when he has endorsed both of the Republicans. Now they're in a primary against each other. And he pretty much says, well, I'm endorsing both of them. But that's not helping you. Take a pick between the two. No, I don't want to take a pick between the two. I like them both. I think they're both qualified. That's all there is to it. There are a couple of people in Colorado, I could say that too as well. Let's see. Insurance companies and the military believe that climate change is real. Well, I guess I would like them, you know, to, if they think it's real, be, you know, changing some things. But the show's not about climate change. Although, see, here's the difference. I allow that there might be something to climate change. So I haven't closed the door 100%. On the other hand, people on the left, oh no, it's a deal. 100% it's a deal. There's no wiggle room. It's absolutely a deal. It couldn't just be, you know, generational or different centuries. You get that? All right. See you back here tomorrow. Scott Bottoms will be on the program.
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0: to be living here. Retrial for next April, but no decision yet on an effort to move the trial.
1: They want a change of venue out of a small community where everyone knows all the details of this case. They also want an analysis of DNA material that was found underneath the fingernail of the murdered wife.
0: Fox's Steve Harrigan in Lexington, South Carolina. 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
9: Lots of sunshine and already quite warm this morning. Breezy winds as well. Could see gusts over 35 miles per hour with spotty fire danger. Warm temperatures in the upper 80s and lower 90s. The KKTV 11 Alert Weather, meteorologist Kevin Bloomberg.
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12: All right, 844-484-3872, 844-4 the USA. That's the way to join us today. From coast to coast, from sea to shining sea, as we head into Independence Day weekend. It's coming, baby. The 250th birthday of the United States of America. I hope you have plans for it. We live in a great country. What a great, great time it is to be able to share it with you. Thank you for being here with me today. We start today, as we always do, with breaking news. The United States Supreme Court with a couple of big decisions today. Not everything going our way, but some of this is kind of fun. The CBS News people are reporting that the President of the United States does have the power to fire people who are supposed to be in the executive branch, that we are supposed to have three branches of government. Here's the headline. CBS, Supreme Court expands presidential firing power, overturning 90-year ruling. The Supreme Court on Monday ruling that removal protections for members of the Federal Trade Commission are unconstitutional and overturned a 90-year-old decision that allowed Congress to shield members of certain, well, let's say so-called independent agencies from being fired by the president at will. You know, do I have to take you back to basic civics, basic? It's actually a good week to do this as we go back in American history. Do we have four branches of government? Do we have five? How many branches of government do we have exactly? Three. We have three. You got the executive, you have the legislative, and you have the judicial branch. Everything else is nonsense at the federal level. It's just nonsense. This idea that we can have independent branches, a fourth branch of government. Even the people who say things like, oh, the Justice Department is supposed to be independent of the president. No, it's not. What you're describing is unconstitutional. The Justice Department works for the president of the United States. And so this idea that, oh, well, you can't fire members of the Federal Trade Commission. Poppycock, I say. Poppycock. Nonsense. And the court says that today, too. Now, elsewhere, when it comes to the Federal Reserve today, they kind of a split decision because they're like, well, there's some additional protections for these Federal Reserve characters. We'll get to that coming up as we're putting the pieces together here as we begin today. The breaking news this morning that the Supreme Court does expand their understanding of the president's ability to terminate people. Yeah, it makes sense. If the president can hire somebody for the job, why can't he fire that same somebody from the job? Common sense to me. Here's how we got some of the explanation today. This is the aforementioned CBS, a legal analyst by the name of Rebecca Rolfe, describing the decision here and the precedent that it has overturned.
13: These multi-member board agencies that Congress creates separate from the president, insulates from the president with these for-cause firing provisions. And there's an age-old case called Humphrey's executor where the Supreme

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1: As independent boards are no longer independent boards in that respect.
2: What about the Federal Reserve then? Why then was the Supreme Court's ruling against the president's ability to fire Lisa Cook, the Federal Reserve governor?
1: Okay, so it's a little bit complicated because what the president tried to do was not to challenge the for-cause provision, because the board governors cannot be fired at will. They can only be fired for cause. And instead of saying, I don't think I should be able to fire everybody, whoever I want to, he said, I get to have full control over what counts as for cause. So that means that I can say, as in this case, hey, I direct my Department of Justice to start an investigation into mortgage fraud. Hey, by the way, she's a suspected criminal. That's for cause. I fire her.
3: In other words, the court basically saying, you want to get rid of Lisa Cook, you got to go through a little bit more rigmarole than just declaring that she's fired. You have to do some process here to get rid of her. That's what I'm taking from the assessments and from the opinions today.
1: Yeah, and I've just started reading the opinion, but I think what the Supreme Court said is that's not enough process for her. You know what? She needs to be able, under this provision, to be able to say, hey, do you really have cause? What is it? And if you're saying I committed mortgage fraud, do you have any proof of that, which she has persistently denied? And so she was denied this power to contest. And what they're refusing to give the president here is not, they haven't said, oh, the Fed is like categorically different. What they've said is when there is a for-cause provision, it means something. Mm. You can't just turn it into at will by essentially making up something bad that this person
4: a whim, which is what Justice Roberts wrote.
3: Look, I mean, it makes sense that if the Congress comes up with a way to handle hiring and firing, and a president of the United States signs that bill into law, that subsequently future presidents would be restrained by the creation of that law in the first place. That makes sense entirely. What doesn't make sense is that you would have a fourth branch of government that was completely unaccountable to the people. That the president can nominate to those positions but can't fire at all doesn't make sense at all. Doesn't make sense. In fact, it seems completely extra constitutional. Outside of the, and let me put that more specifically, unconstitutional. Unconstitutional. So an announcement today from the court, the president taking that decision very well. He said it's a big, big win. He just wrote on Truth Social just moments ago at the Supreme Court in the Slaughter case, confirming presidential power in our country to remove executive branch officers and agency appointees or representatives under Article 2. This decision was long sought by United States presidents dating all the way back to the 1930s. It's such an honor to be the sitting president who won this historic and unprecedented ruling, one of the most important ever given with respect to presidential powers. Thank you for your attention to this matter, President Donald J. Trump. This does make America great again. This is a decision, this is a fight that makes America great again. It makes it more responsive to the voters. It lets the president be what he is, which is the chief executive. It's a restoration of the Constitution today in that case. So we've had a series of good cases that we've seen come out. Jonathan Turley assessed it today. I always like listening to what Turley has to say about these decisions. Here's how he assessed it. Listen to this.
5: An issue in the case was a rather old and established precedent called Humphrey's Executor. And in that decision, the Supreme Court said that Congress could create a type of hybrid creature within the executive branch, could create a commission that the president cannot dictate who are members of, can remove those members. It barred that. It said that, in fact, Congress could create one that insulated the members from a sitting president. That has always been controversial because many scholars and many judges have said, look, you don't see any of that in the Constitution. There's no hybrid animals. There's a legislative branch, an executive branch,
3: right,
5: a judicial branch. So if they ruled against Slaughter and in favor of the administration, that would be a significant increase in executive power. And in combination with the immigration cases that were just handed down, it would be a particularly good week or so for the administration. This was a bit of a surprise we just saw in that Election Day decision. That was

0: 5-4. It was a real Burma shave. I mean, but it came out against the GOP. This one would be actually very welcome news, even if Humphrey's executor were to survive, for the administration.
1: It looks like Humphrey's executor is overruled.
2: Yeah, look, it's interesting because this same court has actually taken away executive power in the form of ending what they called Chevron deference. Remember, in an earlier decision, the Supreme Court said, actually, Congress is supposed to write the laws. Executive branch agencies can't just make them up. Remember this decision? It said that Congress needs to actually do the work of legislating. You can't have the EPA. You can't have various government agencies just inventing laws without Congress being involved. No more pen and a phone for the president of the United States. Laws are written by the legislature. So the court has not been just handing power to the presidency. It's been restoring power to its constitutional construction. Now, you just heard Jonathan Turley reference an election decision today. We did get one. It wasn't birthright citizenship. That is expected tomorrow. Tomorrow's supposed to be the last day. And we could get two big ones tomorrow, including on birthright citizenship. So we'll probably have a lot to talk about on tomorrow's program. But we got an election decision today. It involved mail-in ballots. And it didn't go exactly the way you and I would want. More ahead on The Vince Show.
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14: A better life with Dr. Sanjay Gupta.
15: I'm feeling lucky to have my college-age kids home with me for a few weeks this summer. And one of the things I know we're going to be talking about, AI. I've started to use it more often at the hospital to get fresh takes on patient problems that I'm trying to solve. And for my girls, well, I know that they are navigating college now with these new powerful tools. Something, frankly, that you and I couldn't have even imagined when we were in school. 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
2: So a couple decisions from the court today. Yes, the president can fire people in the executive branch. Isn't that nice? What a wonderful decision. That's a good one. But then we get this thing on mail-in ballots. Let me ask you a core question. You ready? This doesn't even involve mail-in ballots. If I send you a birthday card and it doesn't get to you until 5 days after your birthday, you think I met my obligation? Did I do you right? Did I do you right? The way they want to do mail-in ballots in the country, that is the left, their position is you should be able to keep sending in mail-in ballots forever. Forever. Now, there's this thing that like, oh, well, so long as they're postmarked by election day, that's good enough. To normal people, no, that's not good enough. What are you talking about good enough? The election is on one day. If for some reason you've got to use a mail-in ballot to participate, get it in on time. Are there other things in life where you're just allowed to be late relentlessly? Does that work in school? Are we teaching kids that now? Am I missing something? Can they turn in their essays a week late? Is that a thing? Can you turn in the test now days after the test is actually administered, the exam? Can you do the exam at some other time? Is that how this works now? I'm sorry, maybe I've missed the rules. I thought deadlines were deadlines. I thought that when you were given expectations, you're supposed to fulfill them, that success lies in you meeting those expectations, exceeding those expectations. Why do we have such low standards for our elections? What's going on there? Is the answer fraud? Seems like the answer is fraud. You know, in California, they allow people to handwrite their postmark date on the envelope. Hand write it. Oh, so you're saying people could backdate their ballot? Yes, they could backdate their ballot to pretend they had actually submitted it on time. It's a total disaster. So today we get a decision from the court, joined by Chief Justice Roberts and Amy Coney Barrett, that people can keep sending in ballots late. Well, as long as they get in, you know, and they were postmarked before Election Day, then they can keep receiving them. Here's Shannon Bream today on Fox describing this dumpster fire of a decision.
20: This is not a win for Republicans who were challenging this. Mississippi has a state law which allows ballots to be counted, mail-in ballots, after Election Day. If they come in, they're postmarked and meet the state requirements. But it is a 5-4 loss for Republicans. And an interesting cobbling together of who wrote on this. Justice Barrett wrote the opinion. Justice Roberts joined her along with Justices Sotomayor, Kagan, and Jackson. So those five stuck together on this. The dissent comes from Justice Alito. Thomas Gorsuch and Kavanaugh join him. And essentially what the majority said is that these federal statutes setting Election Day don't prescribe, or they don't stand in conflict with states that want to say, okay, we have a procedure to count ballots after Election Day. Justice Alito, writing for the dissent, says today's decision is inconsistent with the terms of the Election Day statutes, contemporary election law principles, 2 centuries of historical practice, and the case law on the question presented. So if you're a state out there that counts ballots after Election Day based on your state law, that state law will stand.
2: Yeah, Alito is scathing today. He said today's decision leaves open opportunities for, you ready for it? Voter fraud. Oh. You don't say. You don't say. So voter fraud could happen. Yeah, Jimmy Carter warned us about this. Even Jimmy Carter, the late Jimmy Carter, he's rolling over in his grave. I told you about the mail-in ballots. Don't do it. Yeah, he's saying voter fraud is more capable under this system that may further undermine Americans' faith in the integrity of this country's elections. Oh, look at this. I'm sorry. I should have just quoted Alito. Here, he says this. Diverse sources have recognized that mail-in ballots increase the potential for fraud. In 2005, a committee chaired by former President Jimmy Carter and former Secretary of State James Baker found that absentee voting was the, quote, largest source of potential voter fraud in American elections. In American elections. He says it's not difficult to understand why, says Justice Alito. When somebody votes by mail, it's harder for officials to verify the authenticity of the ballots, the identity of the person who's sending them. In other words, it is a vector. That's the word they use, a vector for fraud. And the court gave it the stamp of approval today. That's fine. Let our elections be chaos. I thought Election Day meant something. Justice Alito happens to think Election Day means something. It's a day. You either get your ballot in by that day or you're done. We can't have this like loosey goose system. The system has to work. So how do we make the system work? Well, there's a piece of legislation dedicated to that. It's called the Save America Act, and Republicans in the United States Senate, some of them, are fighting back against us. Why is that? Why is that? Did you see what they just did to Scott Pressler? They're treating Scott Pressler like garbage. The leadership is. Because all he wants is the Save America Act. Scott Pressler wouldn't hurt anybody. Now he's a threat? We'll explain. Coming up on The Vince Show.
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0: I'm Jim Arthur in the KVOR 24/7 News Center. The town of Beulah in Custer County is on full evacuation notice today after a wildfire started this morning not far from the town of Rye. That fire, the Aspen Acres fire, is currently at 35 acres. Firefighters are battling gusty, shifting winds in Custer County. Here in Colorado Springs, the city has ordered a burn ban for today. That means no outdoor cooking with wood, fuel, or pellets, no recreational fires not contained in a portable or fixed fireplace. Three firefighters are being remembered for their courage and bravery after they were killed fighting the Snyder Fire Saturday on the Utah-Colorado border south of Grand Junction. That's the largest fire burning at the moment at 29,000 acres. Firefighters continue to battle the Gold Mountain Fire north of Ouray, which at last report has consumed more than 4,200 acres. West of Leadville, the Willow Fire has burned more than 1,000 acres. No word on how any of those fires began, and the Ferris Fire continues to burn at better than 15,000 acres in southwestern Colorado. In other news, Colorado Springs police investigating an early morning stabbing at Acacia Park. Police say surveillance video showed a number of people ganging up on one victim who suffered a stab wound but should survive. No arrests have been made. KVOR weather from the 11 Alert Team at KKTV. Red flag warning for high fire danger today and a burn ban in Colorado Springs. That red flag warning for El Paso County, Teller County, and most of the counties in Colorado. Hot, windy and dry. Highs today in the Springs in the low 90s, and that forecast expected to hold for most of the rest of the week. I'm Jim Arthur. 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
15: You know, it's funny, when I think back to what the typical American dinner looked like when you and I were kids, there's usually some kind of meat featured at the center of the plate. Vegetables are there, but often thought of as a side dish. More and more, though, we are coming to realize that a plant-based diet, with little or no meat even, is going to be a healthier way to eat for just about everyone. New study out of the University of Hawaii Cancer Center found that eating a high-quality plant-rich diet that includes whole grains, vegetables, and fruits may prevent cognitive impairment even when people start that diet in their late 50s and 60s. Yeah, it's important to make sure you're getting enough protein, fats, complex carbohydrates. Just because you cut out or even cut back on meat, though, is not a license to eat whatever you want. Focus on eating whole, real foods. I'm Dr. Sanjay Gupta, helping you live a better life.
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2: So the president is all over these Supreme Court decisions today and has posted a couple items to Truth Social, including about this decision to continue to allow ballots to just keep appearing after Election Day. That is, I saw Scott Pressler write this today. That's how you destroy a country. That's absolutely how you destroy a country. Oh, yeah, ballots can be accepted forever after the election. How about no? The election has to mean something, or else this whole system collapses. Here's the president today. In light of the tremendous loss in the Supreme Court today concerning voters' rights and the fact that people's votes are allowed to be counted long after an election is over, it's more important than ever to pass the Save America Act. Yes, it is. Which is, all voters must show photo ID. All voters must show proof of citizenship. No mail-in ballots, except for illness, disability, military, deployment, or travel. And it's funny, every time the president says it, I'm like, what are the other options? Like, what's outside of that? Illness, disability, military, deployment, or travel. Just convenience? Is that it? I don't feel like it. Convenience and fraudsters. Okay, we can get rid of those reasons. The president writes, there's no excuse for a politician or otherwise to be against the above three requirements. There's only one reason to oppose. Cheating. The House of Representatives has approved this vital act three times. The United States Senate seems unable to do so. In a time when there is a powerful communist movement taking place in our country, one more dangerous than World War I, World War II, Pearl Harbor, or September 11th, all Democrats and our five Republican Senate holdouts, Lisa Murkowski, Susan Collins, Thom Tillis, Bill Cassidy, and Mitch McConnell, must vote to save our country. There can be no more excuses. Thank you for your attention to this matter, President Donald J. Trump. Now, the president, it's not the first time we've heard him talk like this in the last few days. That's him on Truth Social today in reaction to that Supreme Court decision. Over the weekend at the Faith and Freedom Coalition, this was on Friday, he called out Lisa Murkowski by name. He said, I'm fighting Democrats. I'm fighting Republicans. This is complicated business. Listen.
3: Now we have to pass the Save America Act to protect our sacred American elections. Have to pass. Hard to believe, right? Hard to believe that we even have to fight for this. We have to fight for everything. Nothing comes easy. Nothing. All voters must show photo ID. Not so bad, huh? All voters must provide proof of citizenship. Is that so hard? And you're fighting the Democrats and a few Republicans who are doing a tremendous disservice to this country. We have a few Republicans that are fighting it. Lisa Murkowski of Alaska. You should call her and tell her to get on the ball. She'll never win another election, I can tell you. She has got to get, she's got to vote. It's called the Save America Act. It's voter ID, ideally photo ID, right? So you can look and you can say, oh, that person's okay. Or, for lots of reasons, that person is not the same person. We want proof of citizenship.
2: How hard is this? Shouldn't be that hard. The Senate's on vacation right now. They're on vacation. Oh, no, no, Vince, they're working in their home state. Yeah, okay. Yeah, I'm sure. So they're on vacation. They're not doing the job. And in South Dakota this past week, they held a Republican convention, gathering of Republicans in South Dakota. And it just so happens that John Thune was in attendance. You know, he is the senator from South Dakota, one of them. And he was in attendance at this convention. And Scott Pressler, who has been just a force in helping with Republican voter turnout. He's been great. We've talked to Scott a lot through the years. Scott keeps on doing the basics, kind of just the hard sort of grunt work of getting people out to vote, registering people, showing up at gun shows and churches, showing up in the kinds of places where conservatives and their interests might be, getting them to register, doing get out the vote efforts, setting up an entire app that helps people make phone calls and text messages to get people out to vote. He's doing that work. And why is he doing that? Well, the guy loves the country and he thinks that it'd be better if Democrats were not in control and that by and large if Republicans were. And so he's been of immense value. And he's also been very much like us on top of the Save America Act. Every day, I think, Jim, he's been posting, this is day such and such that I'm requesting John Thune get the Save America Act passed. And every day he does that. And so he saw an opportunity here. He said, well, they're holding this Republican gathering. It's the Republican Party of South Dakota. John Thune's going to be there. Why don't I go and see if I can get a chance to score an audience with John Thune and just ask him directly, hey, would you please work a little harder to get this thing passed? Because we're not seeing a lot of evidence that you're really trying in public. I'm seeing quite a bit of the kind of play-by-play commentary, like, well, shucks, I don't have the votes. That's not good enough. We want to see what kind of arm twisting you're doing. We want to see effort from you. So Scott Pressler was attempting to ask for that effort. And when he went at the door, he was met by a sergeant in arms for the party that told him, not only is he not welcome in the room, he has to leave. Really? Yeah, here's what it sounded like. As Scott Pressler was recording a video describing for the rest of us what he was experiencing. And then some lunatic, some assistant sergeant in arms in a cowboy hat, starts treating Scott Pressler like garbage.
5: Hey guys, this is Scott Pressler. I'm here at the South Dakota State Convention. I have a ticket, and they are saying that I can't come in. So we're going to find out very shortly why I am not being allowed as one of the biggest supporters of President Donald J. Trump.
6: I'm big on Facebook too, and I'm the saying you can't come in because guess what? You're posting this little piss and moan session on Facebook. So you just get the hell out of here. Thank you.
5: You see how the grassroots are welcomed in Senate Majority Leader Thune's territory? Interesting, my friends. I don't think this is a good reflection of the South Dakota GOP. But I thank him for his honesty, though. Matthew Bruner, Sergeant at Arms.
2: Matthew Bruner. And did you hear his, whatever that rationale was? It wasn't even, like, mature in any way. It was some childish nonsense. Oh, you're filming on Facebook, so you don't get to come in. Boom. And it's like, what? What are you doing? Now, we found out more about this. You may be thinking, like, why are we sticking John Thune with the blame here? Because the South Dakota Republican Party said it was John Thune's request that Scott Pressler be blocked from the event. Here's the audio of that. This gentleman's name is Jim Eschenbaum. He's the chairman of the South Dakota Republican Party. He's caught on camera saying that it was John Thune specifically who requested that Scott Pressler be barred.
7: You say, did John Thune specifically ask that Scott Pressler not attend this event?
9: Yes.
7: Okay, is John Thune a member of the convention committee?
9: No.
7: So how does he have authority to remove people from events?
9: He has an
24: he has a...
25: Please let Scott Pressler in.
24: He has a lot of security in there.
7: Is Mr. Pressler considered a security threat?
24: Not to me. But I'm not going to go in there and argue with the Secret Service.
2: John Thune does not have Secret Service protection. Let me just start with that. He's protected by Capitol Police as a member of leadership in the Congress. But that's a simple mistake. You can tell, couldn't you, Jim? I don't know Jim Eschenbaum. I don't know this guy. You can tell he likes Scott Pressler. You can tell that he's very uncomfortable with this position that he's now in. He doesn't really have his arms entirely around it. But he's saying it's John Thune's fault. And someone else, I think it was the Bruner character, the same one in the cowboy hat, who yells out that the reason they're barring him is because John Thune asked nicely. Because he asked nicely. John Thune, of course, would wield extraordinary power over the Republican Party of South Dakota. He's the majority leader in the United States Senate, an incumbent senator. Of course, he would have some influence for the party convention. And he was able to successfully get Scott Pressler blocked. And in fact, they had a inside of the wind. There was a video that Scott Pressler posted to X that showed that Pressler's image was printed out and it was left on a table near the door. So they had an image. They had like a security image of him, a bio photo, to know exactly who to keep out of the room. Man, they really wanted to keep Scott Pressler away. For doing what? For asking what a huge number of, no doubt, South Dakota Republicans have been asking for. Just get the Save America Act passed. Boy, they do not want this. And the idiocy of this, Jim, let me just like be really clear about the political optics of this. If John Thune thought that this would be a way to prevent too much of a focus being on John Thune, well, if we just keep Scott Pressler out, we'll avoid this embarrassing moment where Pressler asks us a question on camera. No, you made it so much freaking worse with this behavior. Blocking Pressler? Putting up his picture? Having Mr. Lunatic in a cowboy hat yelling at him about, I don't like that you're filming a Facebook video. John Thune told me to keep you out of here. Yep, big mistake, morons. Big mistake. Because now it's just got people more charged up. They're like, this is just ratifying our judgment about these establishment Republicans who are working to prevent us from having the bare minimum when it comes to election integrity. And then on Friday, because of this chaos, the state party, somebody in the state party had drafted a resolution to censure John Thune, a formal reprimand by the state party. Now, that's a big deal. If this thing had passed, and it didn't, but if it had passed, it would be a very dark mark on John Thune's tenure. Holy crap, you were condemned by your own state party? Listen as the vote takes place. And it's a voice vote, so you can hear the room is pretty evenly split. Now, I'll admit the no's prevailed by volume, but just barely. Listen.
8: Title of the resolution and the adoption of the resolution rebuking Senator John Thune. All those in favor will say aye.
11: Aye.
8: Opposed nay?
11: No.
8: The no's have it. The resolution is not adopted.
2: The no's have it. The no's have it. So no censure for John Thune. Boy, it's embarrassing it got that far, though. You had nearly half the room shouting to censure the incumbent Republican senator from South Dakota, the leader of the Republican Party in the Senate, because he's failing to do the bare minimum and get the Save America Act passed. What a disaster. But it's also a sign of your success. It is also a clear sign of the success you've had so far. Can you remember a grassroots movement that's had this much impact? Truly this much impact. I mean, obviously the election of President Trump is circumventing the powers that be, no question. The ability of the American people to dictate the future of this country, regardless of what the establishment wants, that was clearly seen in President Trump's multiple election victories. But this grassroots movement on behalf of a piece of legislation designed to restore integrity to America's elections, this is very unusual. There's no money behind this. I'm not aware of anybody. Jim, do you know anybody who's been paid to push the Save America Act? I'm not aware of any.
12: No.
2: I'm not aware of any billionaire backers or anything. I don't. Has Elon Musk even tweeted about it? Maybe he has from time to time. I like Elon. I'm sure he thinks the Save America Act is great, but I haven't seen him dump a bunch of cash into it or anything. I don't know that like Rupert Murdoch has been pushing a bunch of money into this. No, this has been, in every meaningful sense, been a grassroots movement. We're now at the level where John Thune is getting nearly censured by his own state party, where he's coming up with ludicrous rationales for trying to block Scott Pressler from attending a Republican event when this guy works to get Republicans elected with every waking breath. We've got people like Bill Cassidy and Thumbelina in North Carolina and John Cornyn whining in public about all of the pressure that they're under to do even the bare minimum of their jobs. Is it frustrating? Yes. But in another sense, it is wonderful. It's wonderful that you are wielding this power to this effect. And we're going to keep wielding it until we get what we want. More ahead on The Vince Show.
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2: Okay, well, we've got some whiners in the United States Senate. I know, but boy, they're whining at more volume than ever. But here's Thambolina on CNN this weekend saying that the Save America Act undermines confidence in our elections. What? Are you serious right now? Yeah. He's just saying he doesn't want to do it because if he tries, then he's going to undermine confidence in the election.
0: I am concerned that we're going to continue to cast doubt on elections in November and erode what has been a 250-year tradition of a peaceful transition of power. You know, I have people telling me I need to implement the SAVE Act immediately in North Carolina in a state that has voter ID. It was passed when I was speaker. We've enhanced it even since then. And the president's won three times. Why do I?
2: So, okay. Do you hear what he's saying? He's straight up saying that Republican voters in North Carolina are idiots for asking for the Save America Act. It's like, we already have voter ID. What more do you want? Why do you even want me to do this? Are you serious right now? Because we want the entire nation to be playing by the rules when it comes to voting. What is wrong with you, Thom? No wonder they were going to vote him out. He saw the writing on the wall there.
0: Over the next 4 months, have to try to pursue the impossible task of implementing a bill that simply can't be implemented in that time frame. Why are we doing more things to undermine our confidence in elections rather than getting the strong message out that will win for Republicans this year? Talk about the emergence and the rise of the Democrat Socialist of America. Accept that the voting laws are going to be fundamentally what they are today.
2: No.
0: Win by them. Win by the good results that Republicans have produced. And stop undermining the confidence in the elections. This is a bedrock of our 250-year history of success the democracy that changed the world. Let's not mess with that between now and November.
2: What a complete dope. Why do you think we made it too big to rig, Thumb? Why do you think we gave you power in the Senate? Why do you think we gave Republicans power in the House? Why did we do all that? What was it for? So you could do nothing? Was it, don't undermine the election. Why would you push for this? Because this is our chance to fix it. We've played by the crappy rules. We've had to overcome the crappy rules. We're tired of having the deck stacked against us and having to overperform it. We would just like the rules to be fair now. We'd like the law to be upheld, and we'd like you to get out of the way. Stay on it, ladies and gentlemen. Stay on it. Coming up, big decisions out of the Supreme Court, including one that's driving the left and more of these rhinos crazy when it comes to Haitians.
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0: high-profile case back in court. On Lisa Brady, Fox News. The latest pretrial hearing for accused killer Luigi Mangione in New York, where a federal trial is scheduled for January. A state trial set to begin in September.
1: Mangione is accused of killing UnitedHealthcare CEO Brian Thompson outside a Manhattan hotel in December 2024. Investigators later recovered a gun allegedly linked to the killing and a notebook that prosecutors say contained writings about corporate America and the health insurance industry.
0: Fox's CB Cotton at Manhattan Federal Court. The U.S. Supreme Court is blocking President Trump from removing a member of the Federal Reserve.
2: Federal Reserve Governor Lisa Cook can stay on the job as she fights allegations by a Trump administration official of mortgage fraud. In a 5-4 ruling, the Supreme Court warns allowing the president to remove a member of the Federal Reserve at any time for any reason without any notice would turn for-cause protection into little more than at-will employment.
0: Fox's Jared Halpern in Washington. However, the justices are upholding presidential firings at other independent federal agencies in a 6-3 ruling against a former Federal Trade Commission member who was fired without cause. That ruling runs counter to a decades-old decision that had limited executive authority. The High Court also ruling today that Mississippi can count ballots that arrive after Election Day, prompting the president to post another call for election reform, including limits on mail-in ballots and proof of citizenship to vote. The final rulings of the term are due out tomorrow, including one on birthright citizenship. A pause in the Middle East after U.S. strikes on Iranian targets in retaliation for a drone attack that hit a cargo ship.
3: As far as we're concerned, we're holding up our end of the ceasefire. Violence will be met with violence.
0: White House Press Secretary Caroline Levitt also tells Fox a meeting planned for tomorrow in Qatar with top U.S. envoys. 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
5: I'm Bill Hemmer, and these are the most impactful moments in American history. Can you put a price on treason? Robert Hansen could. 1.4 million. When Hansen joined the FBI, he took an oath, swearing to defend the U.S. Constitution against all enemies. Beginning in 1979, Hansen would spend the next 22 years of his career as a Soviet spy. While operating within the FBI's Soviet counterintelligence program, Hansen supplied Moscow with some of America's most sensitive secrets. And on February 18, 2001, the deception was brought to an end. A cold day in Virginia's Foxstone Park, beneath a wooden bridge, Hansen dropped a garbage bag filled with classified materials. And with that, Robert Hansen was caught red-handed. For more, go to foxnewspodcast.com. I'm Bill Hemmer, Fox News. I'm Bill Hemmer, and these are the most impactful moments in American history. Controversial at large, but revered by the black community, Malcolm X became a civil rights icon due to his articulation of African-American struggles and his unapologetic advocacy for black empowerment. Though once a spokesman for the Nation of Islam, Malcolm X had grown disillusioned with the organization's leadership and evolved his own views on race before ultimately parting ways from the group. On February 21st, 1965, Malcolm X stood before a crowd at Harlem's Audubon Ballroom. Then, shots echoed, onlookers screamed. Malcolm X was killed by three men, all members of the Nation of Islam. The assassination did not kill his message, nor did it silence his voice. In death, Malcolm X was immortalized as a symbol of pride and radical courage for generations to come. I'm Bill Hemmer, Fox News.
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9: Lots of sunshine and already quite warm this morning. Breezy winds as well. Could see gusts over 35 miles per hour with spotty fire danger. Warm temperatures in the upper 80s and lower 90s. The KKTV 11 Alert Weather, meteorologist Kevin Bloomberg.
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13: A beacon of truth is casting its light from sea to shining sea. 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Here's Vince Colonnaise.
14: Okay, 844-484-3872, 844-4 the USA. That's the way to join us today. From coast to coast, from sea to shining sea. He's got a great note from Nicole listening into the program right now. Nicole asks, if I handwrite a postmark date on my tax return and it arrives on April 20th, you know, as opposed to April 15th, will the government fine me for being late, or will they shrug and accept my handwritten postmark date and allow it to be deemed on time? No, I think when it comes to paying your taxes, they love taking money out of you any way they can get it. That handwritten postmark date ain't going to work for taxes. But for your votes, totally fine. People in California can commit fraud. People not from California can commit fraud in California with a handwritten postmark date, and the Supreme Court just gave that the okay. Yeah, that's totally fine. No, it's not. It's a disaster. We need to fix it. Thank you, Nicole. Wise observation, as expected. Thank you. We've got another Supreme Court decision that is enraging the left in the last week, and that is the decision to say that the president does have the ability to say goodbye to people who were allowed into our country on a temporary basis. Temporary protected status, TPS. Which has been afforded to populations like Haitians and Syrians. The court this past week said, yes, the president of the United States can decide that that's come to an end and tell everyone it's time to go home. That those protections have been extended for decades now, dating back for the Haitians, specifically to the 2010 earthquake, which was, well, a long time ago. And also for the Syrians, dating back to 2012, for the Syrian civil war, Assad is gone. It's time to go home. But this is cause for panic on the left and among establishment Republicans. They're very upset about this. Here is Ms. Now over the weekend, the left-wing cable network, saying that if this happens, 20% of Springfield, Ohio will be deported.
15: This week, the Supreme Court ruling the Trump administration can end the temporary protected status program for over a million people, now clearing the way for the Department of Homeland Security to carry out its immigration crackdown. MS Now's Alex Tabbitt has the very latest from Springfield, Ohio. It is home, of course, to a large Haitian community. So, Alex, what are you hearing from those directly affected by this ruling? What's in store for them?
16: Well, Alex, the over 10,000 Haitians living here in Springfield, Ohio, are facing an impossible decision between returning to Haiti, where the political and economic...
14: What is that presentation? Decision.
16: Economic crises have only gotten worse in recent years. A country that is essentially run by gangs, and the Haitians here tell me that returning to Haiti, they will be going back to that...
14: Wait, hold on a second. Wait a second. I was told that Haiti is not a whole country. I thought that it was a wonderful, it was beautiful. Anderson Cooper told me that he loves to vacation there. It's an amazing place. He truly said that. Anderson Cooper said that he would vacation there all the time. That on random weekends, he's like, you know where I want to go today? Haiti. I'm going to go hang out in Haiti. It's just, I got to see the sights. Listen to Anderson Cooper. This is what he said. He said this on Conan O'Brien's TBS show back in 2018, Western Lensman with this great poll.
17: And I mean, Haiti is so, you know, yeah, it's the poorest country in the Western Hemisphere. But it's, you know, a country can be poor economically and rich in culture and rich in the strength of the people and rich in so many different ways. And Haiti is in that way among the richest of countries I've ever been to. I mean, the Haitian people are incredibly strong, carry themselves with such dignity. And for generations, you know, have had governments which have not paid attention to them, which have stolen from

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1: Send Haitians back there because it's a whole country. So now Democrats are all donning their Trump is always right hats this week. More from Ms. Now this weekend going, they can't leave. They can't leave. If they leave, Springfield will be for the people who were born there.
2: Country with a target on their back that these gang members seek out Haitians coming from the United States of America under the assumption that they have money that they can take from these people, or they can stay here in the United States.
1: What?
2: Without any legal status anymore, living.
1: So the worst thing we could have done is take them into our country because it makes it impossible to return them? Is that what he's saying? It's some sort of like immigration Chinese finger trap? Like once you're in, you can't get out. What kind of rationale is that? Maybe don't advertise that you have a bunch of money. If that's what you've got.
2: A life on the margins, living a life in the shadows, afraid to go outside, to buy groceries, to take their children to school. That is the difficult decision the Haitians here in Springfield are facing.
1: Okay, so here's another piece of this. The estimates we keep hearing in the news are that there's 350,000 Haitians who are in the United States under this temporary protected status right now. 350,000. And the left is claiming we can't let them go back because it's really bad in Haiti. Well, wouldn't one of the reasons it's bad in Haiti is because we've taken the best chances of success out of the country? Hundreds of thousands of people that the left tells us are industrious, hardworking, productive, important, are really essential to society. Well, couldn't Haiti use that? Couldn't Haiti use 350,000 people who are industrious, hardworking, and really good for society? Couldn't Haiti use its own people? Wouldn't it be better to have a Haiti that wasn't in chaos because it had all sorts of good people there to help make it into a better country? Am I missing something here? Because they're saying that we got to keep them. We can't send them back. No, again, it was American generosity in the first place that brought them here. American generosity. And here's, at the time, this would have been 2010, the wake of the earthquake, DHS Secretary Janet Napolitano under Barack Hussein Obama. And Janet Napolitano said, yeah, they can stay. It's just for a few months.
3: Lastly, as has been widely reported yesterday, I signed the order for the process of TPS status for Haitians already in the United States. This is a kind of an intermediate immigration status that allows those who are here to remain and to work. And as they work, of course, many send remittances back home. This in and of itself is a form of support to Haiti and a form of economic assistance to Haiti. To qualify, you must have been in the United States before January the 12th, the date of the earthquake. It will be good for 18 months. From the date of the issuance, so that will be in July of 2011.
1: Now, let's. I'm going to slow this down for AOC if she's listening. Has 2011 come and gone?
4: Yes,
1: yes, it has. That was July of 2011. 15 years ago this month. The deadline came, and she went. She's gone. And the president's saying, enough of this crap. You've been here forever. It's time to go home. We've been overly generous. You've been the longest house guest anybody's ever heard of. It's time to go. And the left is fighting him tooth and nail. No, we got to make them citizens. We got to make them citizens. We got to keep them here forever. Americans suck. We need Haitians. In fact, it's not just Democrats who are saying this crap. Mike DeWine is the governor of Ohio. You would think he would be attentive to the needs of Springfield, Ohio. Instead, he's like, how can I make this worse? Here's Mike DeWine on CNN this weekend, saying that what we really need to do is keep Haitians around forever and give them citizenship, and we really shouldn't have any meaningful immigration laws that we should follow.
5: Well, I think it's a mistake for a number of reasons. First of all, to go back to what you were just discussing, you cannot fly into Port-au-Prince today. U.S. carriers are prohibited from going in there. They've ex- they've ex-

0: extended that ban. Federal officials in the United States have extended that ban into September now. And, you know, it's been there for a long time. The reason they can't go in there is because these gang leaders who control a good part of Haiti today shoot at the planes when they come in. So that's certainly one thing. You've pointed out, advisories, heavy advisories. U.S. citizens do not go into Haiti. It's a very, very dangerous place. Just this last week, several more schools.
1: I want you to look. There may be elements of this you're like, oh, I could kind of see the point he's making. Let me just expand out what he's saying. Any country that's dangerous on planet Earth means that their entire population is allowed to pour into our country based on what is the rule? What is the rule here? What's the limiting principle here? Are there any limits, or is it just like, hey, it's a free-for-all? Everybody pour into the United States. Oh, you live in a violent country? Okay, come on in. Does that serve us well? Does it serve Springfield, Ohio well? Does it serve anywhere where Somali populations have poured in by the thousands? Minnesota? How is this working? It's not working out well. It's just creating more chaos. All because, let's be honest about what they're doing, you've got forces that want to exploit human beings for a variety of reasons. Cheap, exploitable labor. They want to drive down wages in the United States. They don't like paying the prevailing wages to American workers. They're trying to create votes where they don't actually have them. They're trying to put warm bodies in place in order to pad the numbers in the census. They want to meddle with the Electoral College, the number of congressional seats that are apportioned. They want to introduce chaos as a predicate to them adopting more power onto the government to, quote, resolve it. There's all sorts of demented and corrupt rationales for what this is happening. But none of them involve improving the lives of the American people. And so you have even Republican governors like Mike DeWine going on and on about, well, we need to make them citizens. We should keep them here. How does this help the people of Ohio? It does not.
0: Children were killed just because gangs were shooting back and forth. The gangs control a significant part of Haiti. So it is clearly not safe. Anybody who has followed Haiti over a long, extended period of time knows that it's worse than it has, frankly, ever been, and certainly in recent memory. But the other point is, it is not in the United States' interest, certainly not in Ohio's interest, to have people who are working every single day, who are supporting a family, who are buying houses, fixing up old houses, starting businesses, and put deep roots in this country and really are contributing, and yank them out.
1: They were supposed to stay for 18 months. Their roots should not have grown so deep. They should have been shallow roots. They should have been here temporarily, and they should have gone home. Stop selling us out. And stop attempting to use moral blackmail so that we'll sell ourselves out. Not going to happen. More ahead on The Vince Show.
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1: Yeah, here's audio of, we haven't heard from her in a while. We only do her in small doses, like once every other year or so. Debbie Wasserman Schultz saying that President Trump is very mean for telling the Haitians that it's time to go home 15 years after they were supposed to.
17: It is very clear that this despicable, revolting Supreme Court decision is the direct manifestation of what happens when you elect a naked racist as president of the United States.
1: What? I didn't know he was naked. That's crazy.
17: I'm going to say it directly because all the evidence is right there. Which country did this president call out at the beginning of his election as a whole country? That was Haiti. Which country's nationals in Springfield, Ohio, did he disgustingly refer to as individuals who target people's pets and eat cats?
1: You know, it wasn't Trump who came up with that. It was the people of Springfield that came up with that. It was the people of Springfield who said that. They said their pets were being eaten by the Haitians. You know, it's funny too, Jim. I got to find it. I've got audio from back then. I've got a big library of things we've covered through the years. But I remember when this was all going down, there were Haitians who were in Springfield, Ohio, who were interviewed, who admitted, well, yeah, in Haiti, that's actually kind of commonplace. I've definitely seen people eating cats. I'm like, well, if the Haitians
18: are
1: saying it.
18: They're eating the dogs.
1: Come on. I mean, now.
18: They're eating the cats.
1: Do you remember this?
18: They're eating the pets of the people that live there.
1: One of the most epic moments.
18: They're eating the dogs.
1: Turned into music.
18: They're eating the cats. They're eating the pets of the people that live there.
1: Where's my dog? What happened to my dog? Where's Major? Hey, he's a Haitian running off with Major. I'll be right back. No, it's crazy. And you know what? The Haitians shouldn't have to eat dogs and cats in order to demonstrate that it's time to go home. It shouldn't get to the part where people's animals are disappearing. It should have happened 15 years ago. You know? Fluffy would still be alive if everybody had just gone home at the appointed time. Janet Napolitano said it would have been July of 2011. That time came and went. And now President Trump's finally cleaning up the mess. So much more to get to on the Vince Show.
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20: I'm Jim Arthur in the KVOR 24/7 News Center. The town of Beulah in Custer County is on full evacuation notice today after a wildfire started this morning not far from the town of Rye. That fire, the Aspen Acres fire, is currently at 35 acres. Firefighters are battling gusty, shifting winds in Custer County. Here in Colorado Springs, the city has ordered a burn ban for today. That means no outdoor cooking with wood, fuel, or pellets, no recreational fires not contained in a portable or fixed fireplace. Three firefighters are being remembered for their courage and bravery after they were killed fighting the Snyder Fire Saturday on the Utah-Colorado border south of Grand Junction. That's the largest fire burning at the moment at 29,000 acres. Firefighters continue to battle the Gold Mountain Fire north of Ouray, which at last report has consumed more than 4,200 acres. West of Leadville, the Willow Fire has burned more than 1,000 acres. No word on how any of those fires began, and the Ferris Fire continues to burn at better than 15,000 acres in southwestern Colorado. In other news, Colorado Springs police investigating an early morning stabbing at Acacia Park. Police say surveillance video showed a number of people ganging up on one victim who suffered a stab wound but should survive. No arrests have been made. KVOR weather from the 11 Alert Team at KKTV. Red flag warning for high fire danger today and a burn ban in Colorado Springs. That red flag warning for El Paso County, Teller County, and most of the counties in Colorado. Hot, windy and dry. Highs today in the Springs in the low 90s, and that forecast expected to hold for most of the rest of the week. I'm Jim Arthur. 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
1: Yeah, the Haitian migration situation continues. The DHS Secretary Mark Wayne Mullen was on CNN this weekend with Jake Tapper. And he was asked about all this, and he goes, Jake, you know, temporary means temporary. That's perfect. You could end right there. That's all you need to say. Time to go home. That's not where Mark Wayne Mullen ended. This was a head-spinning clip, because when I was doing research, as I do every waking hour of every waking day for our programs, I was watching this video, and I was like, oh, that's good. And then he starts talking about ways that Haitians can stay in America. And for a second, I felt like someone had kicked me in the head. I was like, what? What am I even like, I had to rewatch the video to verify that I had heard what I had just heard. Here's Mark Wayne Mullen this weekend, the Department of Homeland Security Secretary, saying, well, if I was talking to the Haitians, I would tell them they got a couple of options to stay. Here's what they can think about.
24: Well, Jake, first of all, temporary protective status was never intended to be permanent. And there's a lot of people that came over here 15, 20 years ago underneath TPS that's already changed their status. The whole time these individuals have been here underneath the temporary protective status, they could have applied for a visa. They could have applied for LPR. They could have applied for different directions, but the status itself can be ended in its name itself by saying temporary. So these individuals, they have a couple of choices. They can try to apply for a permanent residence here. They can apply for a temporary a visa if they choose to, or they can choose to go back. And if they want to go back, we'll help them with that. If I'm talking directly to the individuals with the temporary protective status, either try to fill out the paperwork and be here underneath a permanent status, or we'll help you get back to your country. We'll actually give you a plane ticket plus roughly $2,100 to help you reestablish when you get there. But temporary protective status, according to the courts and in its name itself, is not permanent status.
1: What am I listening to? What in the world is this? What is this guy, their lawyer? Like, hey, you know, that's true. Trump's kicking you out, but we got a couple of legal options here. We might be able to keep you in. There's like, you know, permanent status, legal permanent resident. Maybe we can get you a visa. Why is Mark Wayne Mullen advertising new ways for Haitians to stay in America who should have left 15 years ago? By the way, a lot of them didn't even arrive until long after that. And they were still afforded temporary protective status for an earthquake that took place in 2010 by the Biden administration. Allowed to overwhelm Springfield, Ohio, and a bunch of other places. What is Mark Wayne Mullen doing? What is that supposed to... Hey, are you sucking up to Jake Tapper? Is that what I'm listening to? Are you sucking up to CNN? You just don't want them to be mad at you? What in the world is this? Stop it. Stop it. Come on now, son. Get some testicular fortitude. Get back in the game. You're about securing the border. Get people out of our country. But Vince, he was just describing what was available to them by statute. Why is he giving them free legal advice? Will you stop it with me? I saw that there were some defenses mounted this weekend for Mark Wayne Mullen's behavior. Oh, he's just telling them what the law is. That's all. Like, no, no. And also more generous interpretations being like, well, he's telling them that if they did apply for it, that they would be rejected. I didn't hear those words. Did you hear those words, Jim? Did you hear him say that if they apply for legal permanent resident status, that they would be rejected? I didn't hear that. No, I didn't hear that at all. I heard him saying, give it the old college try. Maybe you'll stick around. How about no? How about no? There's no shortage of American generosity. We've been very generous. It's time to go home. I think Mark Wayne Mullen detected that this was a problem, or somebody got to him. Did you imagine that call from the president? What are you talking about? Mark Wayne Mullen got on X last night and he posted this. Let me be abundantly clear. Temporary protected status is just that, temporary. Democrats tried to turn this into a de facto amnesty program. President Trump put a stop to it. If you're in the country without status, you are here illegally. Illegal aliens have two choices. They can either accept a $2,600 stipend and a flight home to self-deport, or they will be removed. Okay. That's great. That still doesn't actually... Notice the political nature of this explanation. It doesn't address the fact that he went on national television and said, hey, there's a couple of other options for you to stay here. That didn't come up in his tweet. The tweet just says, temporary means temporary. Okay. You're not addressing all of it, but the guy put his foot in his mouth. That's actually what happened. Shouldn't have done it. I saw he just did an interview with Breitbart News. I was reading my friend Matthew Boyle just did a big interview with him. And this, I think the interview predated his remarks on Jake Tapper's show, so the subject didn't come up. But in it, Mark Wayne Mullen was insisting, hey, I'm going to have the border wall done by this time next year. We're working on two layers of the border wall. There's going to be secondary wall set up. Our deportation numbers are going to outpace in 2026. We'll outpace 2025. He was bragging about all sorts of immigration enforcement operations. And that's all well and good. I'd love to see that. And I'd love to see the actual numbers to support it. I'd love to see the wall get up quickly. I want to see all of the evidence of success that Mark Wayne Mullen is bragging about or predicting. I love that stuff. I love that. Keep that going. You know, if we can, and I hope he means when he says those deportation numbers are going to be way up, I hope he means outpacing the 3 million that left the country last year. 3 million is a good number. We had a lot of people leave. We had a lot of people through forcible deportations. It was a whole of government approach. You had ICE, Customs and Border Protection. You had HSI, the FBI, lots of federal law enforcement working on that task. You also had a lot of people self-deport, huge numbers. More of that, please. Please, above 3 million, if that's what he's promising me, I'm very pleased by the increase in pace. We'll get maybe to 7 million this year total, 8 million, that'd be good. We got a long way to go, though, considering I'm hearing all sorts of projections from 12 to 20 million that came in just under Biden. Huge amounts of illegal aliens. So we've got a lot of work left to do, but you can't take your eye off the ball. I don't want to hear the DHS secretary coming out and muttering some sort of means by which foreign nationals can continue to stay in the United States well beyond the patience of the American public. There's no excuse for that. It's one thing coming out of the mouth of a Biden DHS person, like a Mayorkas, the guy who sold us out, who's leading like these massive human trafficking operations into the United States. It's another to come out of Mark Way Mullen's mouth. You work for Trump, dude. You work for the Trump voter who sent you there. Stay vigilant with these people. I know that President Trump has, you know, he obviously places confidence in a guy like Mark Way Mullen, pulled him out of the Senate to join the ranks of his administration, wants him to do the job well, to follow on from Kristi Noem's time in office. But never for a second does that mean that you should give up your scrutiny of these people. Has President Trump ever been undermined by people who have worked for him? I'll give you 4.5 milliseconds to think about that. Yes is the answer. Yes. 100%. John Bolton is going to prison because he undermined the president of the United States, stole classified information, disseminated it to his family in his book. Yes, this happens. This definitely happens. Are there people who make promises to the president who don't fulfill them? Paul Ryan, anybody? As you watched, as Congress promised him things like wall funding, don't you worry, we'll get to that. They tried to screw over the American voter. So, yes, you got to stay vigilant. You got to watch these guys like a hawk, including the people you love. And heck, even in the case of the president of the United States, are there going to be times where you disagree with process or the way he communicates or anything? Yeah, I'm sure there have been. I'm sure you've said something to a family member or a friend. I don't like that. I don't want him to do that. You know, what was the one thing? At one point, he was kind of flirting with, like, H-1B visas and the extent to which we need them. It turns out, by the way, he's, like, aggressively cracking down on H-1B visas. It's a great story. But there was a moment where it seemed like he wasn't going to. And so a lot of people, including yours truly, spoke up and were like, whoa, whoa, whoa, wait a second. Kind of working against the agenda that's getting you elected. The guy listens. He listens. He pays attention to what the base is saying. He cares sincerely about it. So long as you want to reach the same destination, which is making America great again, he's all in on that conversation with you. So Mark Wayne Mullen, come on, son. Get that spine back. Fight for the country. Fight for the country. Pretend like fighting for the border is like squaring off against Sean O'Brien in a congressional hearing. You know? where all of a sudden he's like, I'm going to come down there. I'm going to beat you up in the middle of a Senate hearing. It was ridiculous. They're friends now, by the way. But it was a funny moment. It'd be good. It'd be good. And Mark, speaking of congressional hearings, Mark Wayne Mullen was a star last week. He was sitting before the Congress and tearing these guys up, rightfully so. But I didn't like this thing about Haiti. It's, come on now. Nothing. That's nonsense. Nonsense. Some people are going a lot farther, and they're straight up saying we've got to ignore the Supreme Court and undermine the Constitution of the United States. That would be New York City Mayor Zoran Mamdani, the commie. Mamdani is vowing to protect Haitians and Syrians from the Supreme Court's decision. He doesn't like it, so he doesn't think the rule of law should be followed. Here's what Mamdani has to say. And pay attention to the fact that he's citing a union. He cites 1199 SEIU. This is the Healthcare Workers Union in New York, which is fighting to open our borders and import labor to devalue the wages of its own union membership. This is who Mamdani is standing alongside.
2: We saw today the Supreme Court make a decision that is putting so many people's lives in jeopardy. And I just came back from a rally with 1199 as I stood alongside a number of Haitian New Yorkers who are concerned about what this means for their status in our city. And frankly, this city, the one that we love, is one that has been built by so many from so many different parts of the world. And that includes our Haitian brothers and sisters, our Syrian brothers and sisters. And we stand here ready to be in solidarity with all of those who are concerned by today's decision. And beyond just language of solidarity, actions of solidarity. Now, what that means when it comes to our city is if you are worried about what this means for your status, if you're worried about what this means for your family, I would encourage you to call our mayor's office at Immigrant Affairs hotline. Now, many of you know this is a city of 8.5 million people. More than 3 million of us were born elsewhere. I'm one of them. We're a city that's proud of our immigrant heritage. And when we think about especially what Haitian New Yorkers have had to deal with, not just for weeks or months or years, but frankly for decades.
1: Now, by definition, they're not New Yorkers. They're Haitians. New Yorkers, by definition, would be New Yorkers. They'd be Americans. Not so. These are Haitians.
2: We have seen a cruelty that has become normalized. And to have a people who frankly taught the world about freedom have their own freedom be put in jeopardy by the actions of a Supreme Court and a federal administration, it is not only cruel, it's something that we will not ever accept. And so we stand here as New Yorkers proud of standing in solidarity and proud to do everything that we can to keep people in their homes and to keep people together.
1: You want to keep people together? Keep them in Haiti. That's where they're from. That's their home. This is nonsense. And this thing about like, oh, I'm standing in solidarity with the SEIU. The SEIU is selling out its own membership. They're not actually fighting. Look at how ridiculous it is. They're not fighting for the workers. They're pilfering their paychecks for the dues. They're importing a bunch of new workers, taking from overseas, taking from them more union dues so that the union has more power, more money. That's what it's about. It's not about advancing the workers. If it was about advancing the workers, they'd be protecting them from a bunch of scabs being imported from Haiti. Am I going crazy here? This is, so the Democrats are pretending, the Democrats are pretending like they're fighting for workers when they're destroying them. I played for you the other day the Bernie Sanders clip from 2015, where Bernie Sanders straight up admitted this. He said, open borders, it makes people poor. What do you mean it makes people poor? How does it make people poor? Because what you start to do is you import the third world into the United States. You devalue labor in the United States. You hurt American citizens. In order to have a country, you need borders. Bernie Sanders once actually professed that idea. It was 11 years ago, but he once said that out loud. He's never said it again. They beat him into submission. Now he's for abolishing ICE. Now he's for amnesty. Now he's for screwing over American workers at every turn. But the left, the only principle is power. And Zoran Mamdani is a perfect example of that. I've got so much more to get to. All ahead on The Vince Show.
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28: A better life with Dr. Sanjay Gupta.
29: When we talk about how much exercise someone should get, current guidelines call for about 150 minutes of moderate intensity exercise or 75 minutes of vigorous intensity exercise every week. New study out of the UK makes a strong case for vigorous exercise if and when you can do it. Now, researchers determined that even little bursts of vigorous exercise can significantly reduce someone's risk of 8 different diseases: dementia, type 2 diabetes, fatty liver disease, chronic respiratory disease, chronic kidney disease, immune-mediated inflammatory diseases, major cardiovascular events, and atrial fibrillation. We're not talking about complicated training programs here. Just work with what you can into your everyday life. If you are breathless and unable to speak in complete sentences, then you've hit the mark. I'm Dr. Sanjay Gupta, helping you live a better life.
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1: Okay, here we go. This is the video. This is two family members, Haitian family members here in the United States, in the midst of all of the, they're eating the dogs, they're eating the cats, all that stuff from the old election. Here's what they had to say about the subject.
7: Mitchell, is it true that Haitians eat cats in Haiti? I'm going to ask him in Creole now. Est-ce que c'est vrai que Haïtiens mangent chat Haïti?
9: Non, c'est pour ça. Ce sont vérités normales, nous mangeons chat. 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Mais chat là, ce sont mangés naturels.
7: Ok, let me translate to you, for you. When it comes to eating cats, that's a very normal thing, he said.
1: Wow.
7: When it comes to dogs, not really. There's not too many Haitians who ever done anything like that. He's never seen it. But when it comes to cats, that's a very common practice in Haiti.
1: Wow.
7: This is his word. Okay. Tell us some more about this, Mitchell. Qu'est-ce qu'a dit nous en ajouté sur ça, de situation où il mange chat ça?
9: Non, pas vraiment. Faut vérité, il nous mange chat comme si...
1: The best is people are going to accuse me of making this up. This is AI. How do you have people who speak Creole on the air? What? That's not real. I remember playing this at the time, too.
7: Wow. He said, okay. He said, when it comes to eating cats in Haiti, that's a very normal practice among Haitians. For people to say that's not happening, that's a lie.
1: Wow.
7: He says even there are places in Haiti where you can go. And you can go to a store and actually buy the cats. And you can just like you buy chicken wings.
1: I don't know how much more evidence you need, but I just love the media, like the constant be like, that's not true. There's no evidence of that. That's a made up thing. You know what that is?

0: just like, oh, the Haitians are get to stay here forever. I don't know. Janet Napolitano told me 18 months. She said they had to be gone by July of 2011, and they're still here. Huh. So weird how the end of these stories is always designed to hurt Americans as much as humanly possible. It's just very weird how that keeps happening. It's betrayal after betrayal. Man, the Trump administration has a lot to deal with, including Iran. Did you hear the ceasefire was ceasefiring this weekend as they were shooting at each other a little? The president said that we should expect that. More ahead.
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0: It's almost over. I'm Lisa Brady, Fox News. The final rulings of the Supreme Court's current term now due out tomorrow.
1: Cases include the closely watched challenge to President Trump's executive order limiting birthright citizenship. Lower courts have concluded the action violates or likely violates the 14th Amendment. Another case is one involving a Republican challenge to campaign finance limits and LGBTQ rights cases from Idaho and West Virginia that deal with transgender students in public school sports.
0: Fox's Tanya J. Powers. Among today's rulings, a split decision for the president on firings at federal agencies. The justice is ruling 6-3 that a Federal Trade Commission member can be fired even without cause. But a 5-4 decision says Fed Governor Lisa Cook can stay on the job while fighting the president's effort to fire her over mortgage fraud allegations she denies. The high court also ruling mail-in ballots arriving after Election Day can be counted in Mississippi, while agreeing to hear a challenge to stricter voter ID laws in Arizona.
2: Justices will consider a Republican appeal to enforce an Arizona law requiring proof of citizenship for state and local elections. The law passed Arizona. The case first reached the Supreme Court in 2024, and the justices gave a partial victory to Republican challengers, allowing proof of citizenship in state and local races, but not federal elections. Arguments won't be heard until the fall, likely too late to impact the upcoming midterm elections.
0: Fox's Jared Halpern. A grueling search for earthquake survivors in Venezuela includes crews from the U.S.
3: A team that Fox News is embedded with is the L.A. County Search and Fire Rescue Team. They're going to collapse structures and using audio technology to verify noise of possible survivors, and then a specialized unit carries out the rescue missions. More help is coming in the form of 130 U.S. Marines. They're working to open the port of La Guaira, which will help rescue and relief teams deliver supplies.
0: Fox's Nate Foy. 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
17: Lots of sunshine and already quite warm this morning. Breezy winds as well. Could see gusts over 35 miles per hour with spotty fire danger. Warm temperatures in the upper 80s and lower 90s. The KKTV 11 Alert Weather, meteorologist Kevin Bloomberg.
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23: All right, 844-484-3872, 844 for the USA. That's the way to join us today, from coast to coast. From sea to shining sea, get in here on the program. We've got we have some back and forth this weekend as the Iranians decided to fire at a couple of these ships transiting the Strait of Hormuz. Bad idea, because the president decided to respond in kind. Violence will be met with violence. That's the message from the Trump administration. The president gave us some details on what exactly took place on Saturday. Saturday night, we get an update from him that United States aircraft just struck Iranian missile and drone storage locations and coastal radar sites for violating the ceasefire agreement again. It is very possible that they will never learn. There may come a point when we are no longer able to be reasonable and will be forced to militarily complete the job that we were very successfully started. If that happens, the Islamic Republic of Iran will no longer exist, President DJT. I saw, Jim, that there were some claims this weekend that President Trump in this message was saying he was going to destroy all of Iran, that he would eliminate everyone who lived there. That was the claim. And I was like, that's funny. I read the post. I didn't see that. What are you talking about? It says the Islamic Republic of Iran will no longer exist. This would be like the president saying the Chinese Communist Party would no longer exist. He means specifically that he'll take out the next rung of leadership in that country if necessary. He didn't say he was going to wipe out the Persians. He didn't say anything like that. Yet, of course, the media tend to lie about these things. Not interested in trying to bring the temperature down or give you an accurate representation of what the hell's happening. So the president says, if necessary, we'll restart all the battling and we'll win. We already have. And CENTCOM also posted some cool video footage, very high quality video footage, to be clear. It's amazing what you can see of U.S. Navy and Air Force fighter jets conducting strikes on 10 Iranian military targets Saturday night. Multiple locations in and near the Strait of Hormuz offer Iran's drone attacks on the ships that have been trying to transit it. Cool. Very cool. And it makes me think that the UFO footage could be clearer. We could get better UFO footage. We have incredible footage of these strikes on Iran. It'd be nice to get the same high-quality footage of the UFOs. Yeah, the Iranians, after the United States struck them, they started spazzing out again. They started firing in the direction of Kuwait and Bahrain. None of those strikes hit anything of any meaning. There were no injuries or anything reported. And the missiles that they were firing were being intercepted, which is good news for every single party that's involved here. And this kind of gets back to what the president said before. Remember when he said that a ceasefire in that region of the world is when you shoot at each other a little bit less? I think this is what he's talking about. So Iran popping off a little bit and the United States going, hey, knock it off. The president's saying, hey, knock it off. The Strait of Hormuz will be open. And to be clear, the oil markets feel like that's the case, too. Oil dipped down to around $69 a barrel. It's back up just a touch. It's at $70.90 as we speak. So good news there. And in general, each day that the price of oil keeps coming down because that's a forward-looking commodity. The markets truly believe that the president is having success here. They're watching as oil is transiting the strait. And this is of paramount concern to us. You need energy flowing. It is a humanitarian mandate that energy be flowing as much as humanly possible. We need cheap, abundant energy for human flourishing. So the more of it that's on the move, the better it is for everyone. Humans survive when the energy flows. But the vice president of the United States posted this weekend that that violence will be met with violence. J.D. Vance joining the president in condemning Iran here. He said, Iran signed a ceasefire agreement. We have honored it. If they have disagreements about how the MOU is being applied, they can pick up the phone. But violence will be met with violence. Now, since then, everything seems to have cooled down, at least for the moment. The United States and Iran have both once again agreed to stop shooting at each other. And

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1: And I thought the vice president did an excellent job of describing why this time is very different than what we've seen from previous administrations. Listen.
2: You came out of these meetings. I heard sort of the same thing. I've heard a lot of talk about progress and that. I've heard it so many times before. Why is this different? Why isn't it bull this time?
3: Well, I'd say the most important thing, Bill, is that the people who judge whether the oil is actually flowing, they judge this as a success, right? So if you look at oil right now, it's back down to $73 a barrel, got up to $126 a barrel. So there's a signal that there's something real going on here. I think the second, Bill, is whether we make the final deal, because you have to remember this MOU is fundamentally, it says the straits are going to be open, the oil is going to flow, we're seeing that happen already. It's also a ceasefire, which, as you pointed out, is always going to be a little messy when you're dealing with the Iranians. But if we make the final deal, then great. If we don't make the final deal, their nuclear program is still destroyed. They're still much weaker as a country. So my attitude is America wins either way. But I do think that what the president has done is asked us to do something that, frankly, nobody in 47 years of dealing with the Iranians has done, which is offer them an opportunity to fundamentally transform how they behave with the West. They've been the largest state sponsor of terrorism basically since they began as a nation, or at least as an Islamic Republic 47 years ago. He's saying, look, if they're willing to change, we're willing to change too. If they're not willing to change, we still fundamentally have all the cards, and I think it's a good place for us to be.
1: Yeah, we've emerged in a much better position than before all this began. Don't believe the nonsense you hear from other people who claim, oh, it's worse now. Worse? Are you serious right now? First of all, China's getting a lot less oil than they used to get out of Iran. You know how much oil they got? Almost all of it. 90% of their exports went to China. Not going to happen anymore. Not under this arrangement. Not with Iran being handled on the international market and being watched like a hawk by the United States. Now Iran is selling in a much more competitive environment. China is going to have to pay up for any access to that oil. That's one. Big one, of course, you heard the Iranian nuclear program is destroyed. Destroyed. Buried a skyscraper underground. The centrifuge is non-existent. Everything has been blasted to smithereens. That's right, I said it, smithereens. Smithereens. In fact, Bill Maher asked about this. He said, wait a second, what do you mean the nuclear program's destroyed? I don't understand. I thought we had to check on that. J.D. Vance is like, all right, listen carefully.
2: The nuclear program isn't destroyed. I mean, I don't know any of our objectives. And look, I said
3: What part is not destroyed?
2: Well, we didn't get in there. The whole thing was we have to get in there and see. Otherwise, we wouldn't be doing this.
3: Well, let me say, no, we didn't. First of all, so a nuclear program, and I'm hardly a nuclear scientist, I'm a lowly politician, but the thing that you have to destroy is their ability to enrich uranium, which has been destroyed. You have to destroy their ability. Well, because you need functioning centrifuges that can actually spin.
2: What was all the talk about? We got to get in there and we got to get the dust.
3: Okay.
2: And we didn't get in there, so how do we get the dust?
3: So that's actually a separate question. So there's the highly enriched stockpile, which, by the way, was allowed to accumulate over 20 years of previous administrations. That enriched stockpile is something that we want to get. But, Bill, if we never get it, and the president wants it, and we are going to get it. But if we never got it, it's buried deep underground, and they don't have the ability to turn it into a nuclear weapon. So the program is functionally destroyed. We're just talking about, can we set them back even further through these negotiations?
1: Yeah, how do we clean up the remnants of it? How do we get access to that enriched uranium buried deep underground by virtue of Operation Midnight Hammer? How do we just pick up the final pieces, and we take away from them any last remnants that they can use to exploit to try and reconstitute that nuclear program? That's it. I've said it before. If we picked up stakes today, we got rid of any vestige of the blockade, pulled everybody out of the region and said, you know, Iran, do whatever you want. Even then, we'd still be in a better position than we were before all of this began. It's true. Even then, there are navies at the bottom of the sea. To the extent that they have any boats they're putting out there, these little, like, chippy fast boats that they can cause trouble with, definitely. We've seen that a lot before. Places like Afghanistan, Iraq, small arms fire can cause a lot of trouble. Definitely can. But their big military presence has been obliterated. Their Air Force is gone. Their ballistic missile program is non-functional. Do they have ballistic missiles left? Sure. The stockpile's down 80%. They've got more to shoot. But the actual firing devices, the launchers, they're way down. Their ability to conduct these types of scale attacks have been diminished greatly. Their industrial capacity to build them.

0: ballistic missiles? Non-existent. They can't do that anymore. They were producing over 100 a month. They're now down between 0 and 5. A dramatic fall. And they are squeezed economically. They're squeezed. We're moving ships through the strait. They can't do anything about it. They took a couple of pot shots this weekend. And then we blew up more of their stuff. They want to keep playing that game? Fine. We'll just keep blowing up more of their stuff. That's the president's reaction. Violence will be met with violence. And that's the patient version of President Trump. The Iranians don't want to see the impatient version. More ahead on The Vince Show.
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0: Another thing that Vice President Vance is working on right now, in addition to world peace, as if that's not enough, is getting rid of all the fraud in the United States. The president has given the vice president two impossible tasks: peace in the Middle East and ending fraud in the United States. And so far, he's kind of up to the task. Listen here. This is an update from RFK Jr. and Dr. Mehmet Oz, both great Trump officials, both part of Vice President Vance's anti-fraud task force. Now talking about fraud within the Obamacare exchange. Yeah, that's right. Obamacare, the overhaul of 1/6 of the economy. It turns out when you give Barack Obama charge of the healthcare system, fraud comes. Listen to this.
13: The Obamacare marketplace is plagued by fraud, in large part because the Biden administration dismantled basic program integrity guardrails. All partisan lawfare blocked common sense efforts to protect taxpayers. Today, Dr. Oz and I are exposing one of the latest examples of fraud that we've uncovered. More than 1 million people enrolled in Obamacare without Social Security numbers on file. That is a glaring warning sign of fraud. If even a single person was on Obamacare with no Social Security number, we should have found out. Why are we paying people who we don't know if they actually exist?
14: Shady insurance agents and other bad actors have been getting paid to enroll unsuspecting Americans in health plans they never signed up for. These rogue agents have been flooding into healthcare.gov. That's the Obamacare marketplace. They submit applications for fake people, enroll stolen identities, all to collect millions of dollars in improper fees from insurance companies for selling plans they never legitimately sold.
0: Firing squad. Firing squad. It's time for executions, summary executions. Let's launch these people into the sun. Stealing from the American people, nobody actually benefiting from all of this, con artists. And then you get like millions of people, am I hearing this correctly? Millions of people enrolling into Obamacare, no Social Security numbers, fraud everywhere.
14: Some of these agents refuse to follow basic rules, like providing their clients Social Security number. That, my friends, is a huge red flag.
13: These fraudsters deliberately pick plans with no premiums. No premiums means no bill. No bill means most people never know that they've been enrolled in a plan that you and I are paying for with our taxpayer dollars. The only people who benefit are the fraudsters.
14: The Trump administration has zero tolerance for that. So here's what we're doing about it. In May, we took swift action to block this fraudulent behavior directly on healthcare.gov and through our marketplace call center. If an agent wants to be paid, they must follow the rules. No ifs, ands, or buts. They are going to have to provide government-verified information for their clients to be enrolled.
13: Thanks to this aggressive enforcement strategy, we've already eliminated thousands of fraudulent policies, and we're just getting started. We're also working with insurers to cancel every policy that should never have been issued and recover every taxpayer dollar that was fraudulently paid out.
14: We're also scaling up our enforcement efforts to prevent these bad actors from finding new ways to manipulate the system ahead of the open enrollment system this fall. Because we know the bad actors don't simply stop when you cut off one vulnerable area. The Biden administration let healthcare fraudsters run wild. Thanks to President Trump, those days are over.
0: It is not shocking, but it is appalling what has happened to America's healthcare system. Obama takes it over. People lose access to their doctors. Your premiums didn't go down. What a lie. Your deductibles didn't go down. What a lie. Your healthcare is more expensive than it's ever been, and the quality is lower than it's ever been, thanks to Obamacare. What a con. And I love these claims that polls show Obamacare is very popular. You know what I think actually happened? I think people just got so used to the garbage that they've moved on to the next political fight. You know what I mean? It's just like you've become so accustomed to being beaten by the crappiness of this system. You're like, look, whatever. I'll get to that at some point. I need election integrity first. Let's fix our elections right now. But man, they're robbing you. Thank goodness we've got guys on top of it. RFK Jr., Dr. Oz, J.D. Vance. I'll take it, baby. I'll take it. I'm not sick of winning. More ahead on The Vince Show.
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22: I'm Jim Arthur in the KVOR 24-7 News Center. The town of Beulah in Custer County is on full evacuation notice today after a wildfire started this morning not far from the town of Rye. That fire, the Aspen Acres fire, is currently at 35 acres. Firefighters are battling gusty, shifting winds in Custer County. Here in Colorado Springs, the city has ordered a burn ban for today. That means no outdoor cooking with wood, fuel, or pellets, no recreational fires not contained in a portable or fixed fireplace. Three firefighters are being remembered for their courage and bravery after they were killed fighting the Snyder Fire Saturday on the Utah-Colorado border south of Grand Junction. That's the largest fire burning at the moment at 29,000 acres. Firefighters continue to battle the Gold Mountain Fire north of Ouray, which at last report has consumed more than 4,200 acres. West of Leadville, the Willow Fire has burned more than 1,000 acres. No word on how any of those fires began. And the Ferris Fire continues to burn at better than 15,000 acres in southwestern Colorado. In other news, Colorado Springs police investigating an early morning stabbing at Acacia Park. Police say surveillance video showed a number of people ganging up on one victim who suffered a stab wound but should survive. No arrests have been made. KVOR weather from the 11 Alert team at KKTV. Red flag warning for high fire danger today and a burn ban in Colorado Springs. That red flag warning for El Paso County, Teller County, and most of the counties in Colorado. Hot, windy and dry. Highs today in the Springs in the low 90s, and that forecast expected to hold for most of the rest of the week. I'm Jim Arthur. 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
29: Not all screen time is created equal, and a new study out of Sweden is helping us understand this even better. So researchers followed more than 20,000 people over nearly two decades and determined that passive screen time, like sitting on the couch and watching television, raised someone's risk of dementia. But if they did something active, like reading, puzzles, or interacting with other people, this same group of people saw their risk of dementia drop. Just like you gotta put the work in to keep your body in shape as you age, you basically have to do the same thing with your brain. A couple things I have found to help: working to learn something new every day, whatever it might be, challenging yourself in some way every day, and really importantly, staying socially active. Some days that means meeting friends in person. Other days, maybe an email, a text, or a phone call. Just stay engaged. I'm Dr. Sanjay Gupta, helping you live a better life.
12: 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Call 844-484-3872, 844-4-THE-USA, and let's hear what you have to say. The Vince Show.
0: In Washington, D.C. right now, they've got the Great American State Fair going on the National Mall, which is so cool. It's got the Ferris wheel up and a bunch of states. I say a bunch of states, not all, a bunch of states, most of them, represented there. You can check in on each booth and see all sorts of wonderful features from all across our great country. But did you know that there are states who are officially skipping the state fair for the 250th anniversary of our country? States like Washington State, Oregon, let's see, Maine is skipping. We got Vermont skipping, Massachusetts, Connecticut, Rhode Island, Pennsylvania, I'll get to that in a second. North Carolina, Illinois, skipping, deciding they don't want to be a part of a state fair. And the rationale for most, if not all of these states is, well, I don't want to be a part of something Trump is a part of. What are you talking about that Trump is a part? Trump's the president of the United States, you morons. This is the 250th anniversary of our country. Each of your states has important histories worth dwelling on. You don't want to be represented among all these states? Is your TDS that bad that you can't participate?
30: Yes!
0: Thank you. Yes, it is. Yes, it is. So Pennsylvania is an interesting one. Josh Shapiro decided not to participate. I'm sorry, Jim, wasn't I told that Josh Shapiro was the reasonable Democrat? He's a very reasonable, very moderate, very middle-of-the-road Democrat. The left hates him because he's Jewish. The right doesn't like him because he's a fraud. He's not a moderate. It's so stupid. So he decided not to send a delegation. He's like, nobody wants to participate. No Pennsylvania businesses want to participate. Really? None of them? Yingling didn't want to set up an operation for the Great American State Fair? I find that hard to believe, honestly. I think there's a lot of places in Pennsylvania that would like a little bit of attention at the Great American State Fair. So we get an update. You ready? It turns out there is at least one Democrat in the state of Pennsylvania who's interested in supporting his state. John Fetterman. This weekend, we just got an update on this afternoon, has helped to get a Pennsylvania display up at President Trump's Great American State Fair, according to USA Today. It's not really Trump's. I mean, yes, the president is responsible for making sure it happens, but it's the Great American State Fair. It's the country's Great American State Fair. This whole thing is Trump's. It's Trump's, says USA Today. Then again, USA Today is famously written at a third grade reading level, so maybe that's why they're using third grade logic to explain this. Only 2 days after Pennsylvania withdrew from the Great American State Fair, U.S. Senators John Fetterman, Democrat of Pennsylvania, and David McCormick, Republican of Pennsylvania, have announced a coalition of organizations would represent the Keystone State at the fair. The fair, which runs from June 25th through July 10th in Washington, D.C., is a part of a bigger effort to commemorate America's 250th birthday. It was organized by Freedom 250, a nonprofit created as a part of President Donald Trump's effort to commemorate the country's semi-quincentennial that works closely with the White House's America 250 task force. In a press release from McCormick's office, both senators emphasized the importance of Pennsylvania having a presence at the fair. Yeah, you think? Like, Jim, does Pennsylvania have any role whatsoever, meaningful role in American history, say Philadelphia, Independence Hall, Continental Congress, any role at all for Pennsylvania in the Great American State Fair?
1: Yes!
0: Thank you. Just a few days ago, June 25th, Pennsylvania Governor Josh Shapiro told the New Republic that Pennsylvania wouldn't participate because of a lack of interest from businesses. None were interested, Shapiro said. That's such a lot. What a scam. What a terrible governor, betraying the businesses of the Commonwealth. It reflects this sad state of affairs that we find ourselves in, said Shapiro, that the president has politicized this to a degree that businesses don't want to participate. Trump didn't politicize any of this, Shapiro. You politicized it. The president... What part of I want to make America great again is political? What part of let's celebrate the country's 250th birthday is political? What part of let's have a great American state fair so we can celebrate the country? How is that a partisan? Why would it be a partisan operation? It shouldn't be. Of course, it is. In a world where the left thinks flying the American flag is a bad idea because it might convey that you're a Republican voter, you can see why they would skip the Great American State Fair. The Great American State Fair. Do lefties still pledge allegiance to the flag in the United States?
4: No.
0: No, Jim's assuming, to be fair. I wonder, do you put your hand over your heart? Do you take the hat off of your head when the national anthem is playing? It's a sad state of affairs. It's a very sad state of affairs if you can't even feature your own state in a gathering of Americans. They're not screening people when they come to the state fair to find out who they voted for. It's not a Biden operation. They're not going to send an FBI SWAT team to your house if you're a Republican showing up at the Great American State Fair. No, it's just a place for Americans to gather in the nation's capital. And it looks beautiful, by the way. The venues look good. It's clean. People are really happy. I'm seeing a lot of great video of people just leaving. They're like, actually, that was really cool. That was really cool. Why shouldn't everyone be participating in it, joining in it, seeing it? And then these states, these idiotic states, almost all of them, I think, led by Democrats, they're just like, no, We don't want people to even know we're a part of this country. So it's kind of the thing the Democrats always do. Staging insurrections, trying to separate themselves from the rest of the states. We've got an insurrection on our hands, Jim.
1: And then you've got Congress people, members of Congress, elected people representing citizens of the United States, saying things like, I went to the Great American State Fair this weekend, and it was really as empty as reported. And where did the rest of our taxpayer dollars go? Melanie Stansberry.
0: So rather than be like, hey, more Americans should see this, the point she's making is, boy, that was awful. And the awful thing about it was not that a police precinct was being burned down in the middle of a Democrat-run city. The awful thing about it was not that there's graffiti and crime everywhere. The awful thing about it was not that it's utter chaos that requires deploying the police to use riot anti-riot measures to put down the chaos. Now, the awful thing about it was there's not enough people here. Well, you've been spending all your time telling them not to go. So mission accomplished, if that's actually true, and I don't even know if it's true. Seems like a lot of people have been going and having a pretty good time. You know, are they going to crap on the fireworks this week? Doug Burgum stopped by our program earlier this year, where I won't shut up about the fact that he broke the news that this would be the biggest fireworks show in, not American, world history. World history. Jim, they shut down the Potomac River this week. That's a very unusual thing. Normally, guys go out there in their boats. They watch the fireworks from the river, which is a cool way to see it. Got to be careful navigating. There's lots of boat traffic. It's as crowded as the Strait of Hormuz during a blockade. It's very crowded on the Potomac River during the Independence Day fireworks. Not this year. They're shutting down the river because they're going to be launching so many of the fireworks from the river. They're putting barges in the river so that it expands all the way across Washington, D.C. Very cool. I'm very excited for it. I'm looking forward to this. What, is the left going to crap on that too? It was a crappy fireworks show. Fireworks show was terrible. It was bad for the environment. President Trump, he just did it to celebrate himself. It's all about him. It's about his ego. What do you want him to do? Isn't it so much better? Can you imagine what this would look like if Kamala Harris were running the show? What kind of Hate America exhibition would be going on the National Mall right now? And this is when America was even crappier than it is today. And this is the Hall of Sadness. So you go in there and you cry about how terrible the country is. Like, what? Really? Isn't one of the greatest things about the 2024 election that in addition to all the other stuff that we're getting, I love the secured borders. I love the improving state of the American economy. I love that he's taking care of all these problems, negotiating peace deals. I love all of that. But isn't one of at least the spillover benefits that President Trump gets to be the master of ceremonies for the 250th anniversary of our country? It's so much better. Who would you rather have? A person who spends all their time talking about how crappy America is, or a person who authentically loves the country and appreciates the blessings of it and values his role in its story? I know who I prefer. Donald Trump. Donald Trump. The left doesn't even want fireworks in Mount Rushmore. President Trump's going to be at Mount Rushmore on Friday. One thing after the other. He's doing Mount Rushmore Friday, back Saturday for the National Mall, the fireworks here in Washington, D.C., to celebrate our country's independence. Highly preferable. Trump derangement syndrome is one of the weirdest medical conditions I've ever seen. You know, we told you last week they're upset about the World Cup going well. They're upset that the World Cup is going well because they think it's a commentary on President Trump if it goes well. Like, if the logistics of it are good, then people might think well of President Trump. So that's a bad thing? I'm sorry, I measure people based on whether or not they are successful, what their track record is. So he's demonstrated competence and you're angry about that? Make it make sense. You know, one of the amazing things about the World Cup has been the ability for foreign visitors to the United States to get an unvarnished, unmanipulated, undistorted view of our country. It turns out that the global media has just as much, if not more, fakery and nonsense than the American legacy media. There's a lot of lies that are told through the outlets that are supposed to be conveying truth to their audience. It's just not happening. And think about it. A lot of countries don't have the benefit of the First Amendment, which is designed to be something of a safeguard here for us. Although a lot of people, a lot of legacy outlets betray their responsibilities under the First Amendment. But people are coming here and they're going, wait a second. America's not like some third world, backwater, overweight, buck-toothed, redneck country. There's this image of America. Get outside the country. Take a look at how people view America. There's this image of America that's projected through global media that suggests that there's something broken about us. And then people get here and they're like, holy cow, I had no idea it was this nice. The country's beautiful. The people are kind. Law and order prevails. It's a very normal country, very normal, not just normal, a wonderful, exceptional country. And they're all writing on their little social media accounts about how interesting and wonderful it is and their great experiences. It's like a million Alexis de Tocquevilles traveling the country going, holy cow, America's got something special going on. And that message is getting all out across the planet. And I keep sitting here going, man, I really wish you would get the Democrats. It's great that it's getting to Europe. It's fantastic that it's getting to Asia. I love seeing that it's getting to Africa and South America and all over the place, Australia. Heck, it's probably getting to Antarctica, too. Can it get through to Democrats? Can Democrats wake up from this insanity? There's no reason to sit out the Great American State Fair. You should be a part of it. You should be celebrating the history that makes your state great. I guess this is one of the second order effects of being told constantly that American history is only one of misery, including in the states that these people come from. You know, Valerie Jarrett was just standing on a stage at the Obama library launch. Is it even a library? Does it even have books? It has a basketball court and it looks like a trash can, but she's standing there. And remember, in Valerie Jarrett's opening speech, it may as well have been their opening prayer. She started by saying that we should be miserable about our circumstances. This library is built on stolen land, that a number of Indian tribes were here before, and they've all been eradicated by our meanness because we suck as a country. That was Valerie Jarrett's opening speech. And so in a sense, if that's the predominant way that the left is educating people in the United States, which it basically is, it's actually not surprising that they want to sit out a state fair dedicated to celebrating American history. They don't like American history. They don't know American history. So they've got nothing to contribute. So if those people are in charge, maybe it's better they sat it out. 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
0: This is fun audio. I'm going to play a little bit for you, see if you can hear it, Jim. But this is a woman by the name of Michael. Her name might be Michelle. She spells it a little strange. But anyway, the point is maybe Michelle Schnell. I just want to get it right. She works for Ms. Now. And she's following Supreme Court Justice Clarence Thomas walking into the House side of the Capitol building today. What is Justice Thomas doing visiting the House? She asks him, and he doesn't want to tell her very much, but he makes me laugh when he talks. He's funny. He's great.
25: Justice Thomas, can we ask who you're meeting with today?
30: What'd you say?
25: Can we ask who you were meeting with this afternoon?
30: What'd you say?
25: Who are you meeting with this afternoon?
30: Oh, nobody.
25: You weren't meeting with the speaker? You were in.
30: Oh, God, no.
0: He said, oh, God, no. The speaker? Absolutely not.
25: So what are you doing up here?
30: Oh, just walking.
25: No meetings in particular?
3: I'm going to tell you about.
0: It's not that I'm going to tell you about. I don't want to share anything with you. He's laughing as he says.
25: It's going to be a big day at the court, huh? Final day of decisions?
3: Oh, I guess so.
25: You want to give us a sneak peek of some of the decisions?
3: Nope.
0: She goes, tomorrow's going to be a big day at the court, huh? And he goes, I guess so. You want to give us a sneak peek? Nope.
5: Yeah, I hope it goes well. Tomorrow is the, we're expecting the birthright citizenship decision tomorrow. The question before the court, should Chinese nationals be allowed to have babies who become American citizens the second they touch American soil? That's the question. Should any foreign national be entitled to an American citizen child the second they touch American soil? Was that really the intent of the 14th Amendment? The answer to those questions, of course, is no. Ask anybody who's honest about American history. Ask anybody who has any sanity whatsoever about this subject. How can you have a country if American citizenship is that frivolous, that easily just handed out to random people all across the planet? You can't. And so the decision that we're expecting by the time I talk to you again tomorrow on this radio program will have historic consequences for the United States of America. Big, big consequences. We'll have a lot to cover. Thank you for being with me today here on the radio show. Be sure to follow the Vince podcast as well. Rumble.com/Vince. I assure you, you will get a lot out of it. It's great to be with you on that, too. As always, have a wonderful evening. Back with you tomorrow on The Vince Show.
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0: miracles and misery. I'm Lisa Brady, Fox News. A top lawmaker in Venezuela just announcing more than 1,700 deaths in last week's double earthquakes, though survivors have also been found, with U.S. search teams saving a father and son yesterday.
1: That hope is dwindling, but it's still there as the rescue operations remain active.
0: Fox's Nate Foy in La Guada, a hard-hit area also hit by an aftershock. More than 100 U.S. Marines working to help reopen a port to aid rescue and relief teams delivering supplies.
1: The State Department also announced today that they are increasing the financial commitment in humanitarian aid to $300 million. A U.S. team is also helping expand operations at the international airport so that they can get supplies to the most critical areas.
0: In addition to more deaths, an official says more than 5,000 are injured, more than 15,000 homeless. The U.S. and Iran pausing strikes after trading fire in recent days over drone attacks on commercial ships.
2: The goal here for the Trump administration in the short term remains on keeping the Strait of Hormuz open and safe. But this week, those more detailed discussions on Iran's nuclear program will proceed.
0: Fox's Trey Yinks. The White House says parallel talks will happen tomorrow in Qatar. Iran's foreign ministry denies any additional talks with the U.S. A new trial date is set for the man charged in the shooting death of a healthcare executive.
3: Opening statements have been set for January 25th in Luigi Mangione's federal trial. He is accused of killing UnitedHealthcare CEO Brian Thompson outside a Midtown Manhattan hotel in December 2024. Judge Margaret Garnett said she had hoped to hold the trial this fall, but Mangione's New York State trial, set to start on September 8th, makes that, quote, impossible.
0: Fox's Tanya J. Powers. A retrial now set for April in the case against former South Carolina attorney Alec Murdoch, whose convictions for killing his wife and son were overturned. The judge has not made a decision on a defense motion for a change of venue. 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
16: Tracking fire danger for the majority of Southern Colorado today, and with some of those fires to the west of us, going to see some smokier conditions, especially in the evening. Wind gusts could be high up to 45 miles per hour, with highs between the 80s and 100s. With your KKTV Alert Weather, I'm meteorologist Roy Rusk.
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20: 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My name is Al Gordon, and as always, we're working on your financial freedom. And I'll tell you, I've been doing that this week. Well, yeah, I actually have been working on your financial freedom, but I've been working on my financial freedom too. Because what I'm doing is I'm doing the things that Lifestyles Unlimited taught me to do. And it's not something new. It's not something that I'm not aware of. It's not something that's impossible to accomplish. It's actually pretty easy. And here's why. I've been educated. I have. I've been enlightened. I understand how to work on my financial freedom. And you believe you do too. But your version of financial freedom and my version of financial freedom are completely different. They are. They're completely different. See, my plan that I'm working on involves me buying assets that generate income streams for me. Your plan doesn't do that. My plan allows me to buy assets that effectively pays me six different ways if I'm in the multifamily space. And that's really the space I'm operating in right now, is the multifamily space. Your plan doesn't do that. So what's the difference? Well, what I'm doing for financial freedom involves real estate investing. What you're doing for financial freedom probably does not. Now, I realize there are some of you out there that are real estate investors, and you tune into the show, and you're kind of in a conundrum, right? Because we talk about rates of return and different things on this show that don't necessarily equate to what you're getting in your reality. So you might think we're doing something illegal, but we're not. We're educated. 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And a great way to do that is to check out Lifestyles Unlimited. 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Yeah, well over 35 years. Most companies are gone after like 5, maybe 10 years, right? Lifestyles Unlimited has been around for 35 years doing exactly what it has been doing and doing it correctly, growing its membership over time and helping people understand that there is a better way to retirement, to financial freedom, to whatever you're trying to accomplish in life. You know, maybe you just have a goal that you just want to stop working for somebody else. We can help you with that goal. We can show you how to get that done. And the best way to get that done is to start investing in real estate assets. But there is a fundamental problem. You don't know how to do it. You really don't know how to do it. And I'm also talking to you that own real estate assets. You potentially have a part of the solution.

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1: 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You create additional income that goes into your household. It's as simple as that. It's really that simple. Additional income that comes into your household. And you might be thinking, well, how much time do I have to work for that additional income? And you'd be surprised at how little time is involved. There's very little time. And as far as getting the asset up and running, that's really where most of your time is going to be. And then once you have it up and running and you have it operating correctly, all that time just comes right back to you. Not that you spent a ton of it, but all that time becomes yours again. So the time is yours. And you can use that time to focus on buying your next real estate asset. 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Then it's very possible. In the next segment, I'm going to talk to you about the three things every deal comes down to. Stick around.
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2: 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Hi, I'm Jeff Davis. Over the years, I've hosted Just a Thought, something that came about when my friend Paul Harvey passed away in 2009. And I'll continue those commentaries, but now I have a new project. In fact, it's called The Music Code Project. You see, I've been writing poetry and songs since I was 14. With artificial intelligence, I can create music in a way that would normally be out of reach for someone like me. 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We've just released a new song by Meridian Highway called We Are Americans. 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

0: I wrote We Are Americans as a tribute to the American people, which is our true strength. And just in time to celebrate our 250th anniversary this year on July 4th. 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And happy birthday, America.
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3: 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And it'll do the same thing for you. And here's the thing you're going to learn when you become a Lifestyles Unlimited member, that there are three things that every deal comes down to. The first thing is you have to be able to evaluate the real deal. What does that mean, the real deal? I mean, isn't the deal that is set in front of you real enough? Well, maybe. Maybe it is. And maybe it's not. What do you see through the smoke and mirrors? What is the seller's story? What are they trying to convince you of? What you've got to do is you've got to strip away the seller's story. You do. You've got to take a step back and realize that when you're looking to buy an investment asset, there may be a marketing campaign associated with that asset. Now, keep in mind, when somebody is looking to sell a piece of real estate, they're looking to get the best price that they can get for the asset. And they're willing to do, well, a lot of things, some ethical, some unethical, to get you to believe a certain story. So what you have to do is you have to be able to strip the story away. You have to be able to look at what's actually there. You have to be able to look at the asset, understand its condition, understand the costs associated with operating and remediating that asset, understand that there are real risks associated with buying the asset that could do you some harm if you don't know what you're doing. Now, most deals look different once you see them through the lens of a Lifestyles Unlimited member. I'm just telling you, that's the way it is. Now, I'm constantly reviewing assets to buy. I do it for this radio show. I do it for my own personal investing acumen. And I'm currently looking at a multifamily asset right now that I'm interested in buying. And of course, that asset comes with the seller's story about how great it is, how wonderful it is, what a great location it is, what a great piece of property it is, how wonderful the residents are. There's a lot of hype in the marketing that is associated with the asset. And I've got to look past the hype. See, what I'm doing is I'm looking at the asset from an intellectual standpoint. I'm eliminating the emotion, and I'm focusing on the intellectual component only. And when I can eliminate the emotion, I get a better look at the asset itself. So evaluating the real deal is very, very important. Understanding the location, understanding comparable assets, understanding the marketplace, understanding a lot of things makes this process a lot easier. And when you're a Lifestyles Unlimited member, you get the benefit of hanging out with other Lifestyles Unlimited members. You can actually talk to another Lifestyles Unlimited member about a deal you're working on. I'm actually doing that right now. Not with you right here. No, that's not what I'm doing. But I'm actually talking with another Lifestyles Unlimited member about a deal that I'm working on. And I'm not at liberty to discuss that deal with you because, number one, it would be illegal. Number two, it would be unethical. And number three, I really don't even have the deal together. I'm just kind of looking to see if the numbers are going to work. So who's this other Lifestyles Unlimited member that I'm talking to about this deal? One of them is my mentor, who also happens to be a Lifestyles Unlimited member. He's owned a lot more property than I have in the multifamily space. And he's done it specifically the way I'm trying to do it, as a lead investor within the Lifestyles Unlimited community. So he has a lot of insight, a lot of experience, a lot of great knowledge that he can share with me. And I garner it. I'm in constant contact with him about this particular asset that I'm looking at. Who else am I talking to that's a Lifestyles Unlimited member? There's my key principal, the person that's going to come alongside me and assist me with my financial readiness to be able to acquire the property. What does that mean, my financial readiness? That means I have a certain net worth. The asset that I'm trying to buy has a higher net worth than mine. In other words, a higher value than what my personal net worth is. So in order to make the lenders comfortable and myself comfortable, I bring in somebody called a key principal, somebody with a higher net worth than mine, who can either flat out just replace my net worth, or somebody who can come in and augment my net worth. Now, my key principal could go either way. He could augment or he could replace. His net worth is that high. And I talked to him about the potential investment because, well, he and I are kind of engaged at the hip. And that's a relationship that we created through the Lifestyles Unlimited community. It's actually a relationship that was created when I first became a member, although I did not know it was going to mature into that kind of relationship. But it did. It totally did. Now, there's another member that I'm talking to who happens to be a part of the Lifestyles Realty team. She's part of the Lifestyles Realty team, and she's a member of Lifestyles Unlimited, and she owns multifamily investment assets in the area where I'm looking at. So it's very beneficial to have her insight on the asset. So I'm getting great feedback, great expertise, great care from the people that are tightest in my circle right now. Because what I ultimately want to do is I want to be able to evaluate the real deal. I want to understand the nuances of the deal. I want to figure out whether it's going to be profitable, not only for me, but for other members who might invest with me. And that is very important to me. And if the deal just doesn't work, then the deal just doesn't work. But I'm getting a little ahead of myself, because in the next segment, we're going to talk about that. We're going to talk about when to walk, when to stay. And you don't know which is which, do you? Well, that's all right, because neither did I. But you will when you become a Lifestyles Unlimited member. Stick around.
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7: I'm Lindsay Boach in the KKTV 11 newsroom on 740 KVOR. The entire community and town of Beulah is currently under mandatory evacuations. This is because of the Aspen Acres fire. The Pueblo County Sheriff's Office says it's burned more than 2,400 acres so far. It started early this morning. Several Southern Colorado fire agencies are battling that growing blaze in Custer County. Those in Aspen Acres, Lazy Acres, and 12 Mile Road need to evacuate. Popular tourism spot Bishop Castle along Highway 165 is also evacuating. That fire is burning about a mile north of Lake Isabel. A burn ban just went into effect at noon today in Colorado Springs. Fire officials say the ban is being implemented because of the increasingly dangerous fire conditions, which has the potential to stretch firefighting resources thin quickly. We have a list of what's banned and what's allowed on our website, kktv.com. In the 11 newsroom, I'm Lindsay Boach.
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3: 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We are. We're doing it. You don't think so? Well, I know we are. I know we are, because what we're doing is we're telling you things that nobody else is telling you. We're sharing with you information from our world of investing that could be a benefit to you. Now, there's only one way for you to find out whether or not this is going to work for you, and that's for you to check it out. You do. 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They're there. There's also a lot of educational content there for you to check out. 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It's there. 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Now, for those of you that don't like doing the website thing, I understand that. 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You'd rather pick up the phone and you'd like to call and talk to a live person. 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Do your homework. Do your homework. Speaking of doing your homework, that's what we're going to get into right now. But I want to clarify one thing with you that I'm not 100% sure that I made it absolutely crystal clear to you earlier in the show. And it's very important that I do this. Number one, I want to share with you that I am not currently engaged in the acquisition or syndication of any real property. I am currently in the look and evaluate mode. And that's a very distinct differentiation that needs to be made. And it's one of the things you'll learn when you become a Lifestyles Unlimited member. And if you decide you want to get involved with multifamily investments, you want to get involved with maybe syndication or being a limited partner in those syndications, or, you know, maybe you just want to be an independent rental operator, own your own multifamily and not have anybody else a part of it. That's permissible too. But what I want to share is that we do things the right way at Lifestyles Unlimited. And I don't want there to be any shadow of a doubt that I'm not doing things the right way, because I strive to. All right, let me get back to what we're here for. We're here to determine honest cash flow projections. That's what we do. So when I'm looking at a deal, when I'm evaluating a deal. Now, I call it a deal. I mean, technically, I guess it's not a deal until it's a deal, right? But maybe the word is opportunity, because there is somebody out there that wants to sell a piece of real estate. And they have marketed that piece of real estate the best way they know how. They've hired a broker, and that broker has put together a real shiny prospectus, and they sent it out to the world. And a lot of people looked at it and went, yeah, that's not what I'm looking for. And they passed on it. And then it got to me, and I went, yeah, that is kind of what I'm looking for. The first thing that I'm going to do is I'm going to make sure the numbers work on paper. Because if they don't work on paper, they're not going to work in the real world. So what I've been taught to do is to build a projection that accounts for vacancy, maintenance, management taxes, insurance, capital reserves, and not the optimistic version, the realistic version. That's what I do. I take a very conservative approach to what I'm doing. I'm ultimately buying an income stream with equity components to it, and I want to make money with the asset. I have a certain timeline I want to hold the asset for. There's a certain rate of return that I'd like to get cash on cash wise. There's a certain equity gain I would like to accomplish within a certain time frame. I want to set the property up for a potential sale. And if not a sale, a cash out refinance. And I want to take a look at all those different options. Now, I'm going to ask the seller for a T12 and a rent roll, because what those documents do is they give me a snapshot of the health of the property. It gives me real-time information on the income reported on that property, as well as the expenses. Now, the expenses are the current owner's expenses, and I can use them as a guide to develop my own expenses. But the income is what the income is, because the income is linked to lease contracts that state what the rents will be, when they're due. So I have an understanding of how the asset is performed. And I can start stripping away the seller's story. Because whereas the seller may say, well, you know, this is a great property. Everybody pays on time. Nobody's ever late. As a matter of fact, they pay an extra $5 a month because they just love living here. And that's not true. None of that is true. So the T12 gives me a snapshot of what the last year's worth of income and expenses are on the asset. So I can determine the health of the asset. The rent roll gives me an idea of what units are coming up for turns. In other words, which leases are coming due and when are they coming due? And that gives me more information about the asset. Gives me an idea as to what I could potentially do with the property. There's something else that I generate. I do a rent market survey. I take a look at what competitive assets to the particular asset that I'm looking for are doing. What are they getting for rents? Are they making any concessions? What is my competition doing? Because that also gives me the health of the market. It gives me an understanding as to whether or not the rents that the seller is receiving are competitive in the marketplace or not. Maybe they're too high. Maybe they're just right. Maybe they're too low. The rent survey can help me understand all of that. So these are some of the things that I do to create the cash flow projection, because I want to make sure that when I'm buying the asset, I know exactly what I'm buying. Because I'm going to have to live with it if I go forward. In the next segment, we're going to talk about Debt and Leverage. Stick around.
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3: Welcome back to the show. So you want to get into it? You want to talk about debt and leverage? You don't like debt and leverage, right? Yeah, because you understand that debt is bad, right? Debt is evil. You've listened to Dave Ramsey, and he tells you debt is bad. Do not have debt. He'll tell you don't even have it on real estate. But I'm going to disagree with him there, because there's two kinds of debt. There's good debt and there's bad debt. When you have bad debt, you have consumer debt. You have credit card debt. You have car loans. You have things like that, things that you buy and you pay over time for, and you pay the principal, and in exchange for paying it over time, you pay some interest on top of it. And what Dave Ramsey will tell you is you're throwing your money away. And I think he's right. I do think Dave Ramsey's right with that. But when it comes to good debt, and this is where Dave Ramsey and Lifestyles Unlimited part ways, because we believe in something called good debt. Debt that is effectively leveraging a real estate asset. Debt that is bringing in 70, 75%, maybe even 80% of the money you need in order to seize control of the asset. See, debt can be a very good thing, because with debt, you don't need as much cash to do the art of real estate investing. Pretty cool, right? Now, debt can help you build wealth, or it can just flat out wipe you out. I think I just kind of stated that, didn't I? Well, I think it's worth repeating. Education helps you understand the difference between the two. It's really as simple as that. And that's what Lifestyles Unlimited does. They're in the business of educating you on how to do this real estate investing stuff so that you do it the correct way, not the ineffective way, which could be very damaging. You need to understand the difference between the different kinds of debt before you sign anything. You do. You really have to understand the leverage. You have to understand hard money. You have to understand bridge loans. You have to understand conventional financing. Now, those may seem like a bridge too far to you right now, but they're actually things that are very easy to understand, especially when you have a Lifestyles Unlimited member explain them to you, kind of like me, or your instructor when you become a Lifestyles Unlimited member and you go through the Investor Skills Intensive, which is the 16-hour course that all of us take. And yeah, there's no testing out. You've got to go, because that's the fundamentals. That's where you learn everything, where everything else in Lifestyles Unlimited is built upon it. So very important you do that. The Investor Skills Intensive teaches you how to evaluate leverage so that you know when it works in your favor and when it doesn't. Now, case in point, I'm going to show you something. This is probably the worst thing to do on a podcast, or definitely the worst thing to do on a radio show, because there's no video on the radio show. But on the podcast, there is some video. So I'm going to hold this up, and I'm going to hold it up in front of one of the cameras. And what you see is a bunch of mice type, right? Yeah, let's just call it mice type and just call it what it is. And you couldn't make heads or tails out of any of that stuff, right? And if you're on the radio, you definitely could not make heads or tails out of any of that, right? Because you couldn't see it. But here's what I'm looking at. I'm looking at two debt quotes for that property that I'm trying to consider whether or not I want to even entertain making a letter of intent on. See, I may kill this deal before I even get to the LOI stage. Does that make sense? So I'm still in evaluation stage. And one of the things that I did is I went to one of my lenders that's on my team that, by the way, the relationship was made by Lifestyles Unlimited, because this lender is a part of the Lifestyles Unlimited vendor community. And I said, look, I'm trying to do this deal. It's not going to qualify for agency debt, but it is going to qualify for bank or other type of financing. Can you go out there and shop what's out there. And they came back and they presented me bank lending debt opportunities. And they gave me a second quote, which was from a credit union. And what I'm looking at are two completely different offers for money. The credit union's offer is superior to the bank's offer. It's superior in a couple ways. Number one, the interest rate is better. Number two, the term is better. The amortization schedule is better. There's no prepayment penalty, whereas the bank comes with a prepayment penalty. And the credit union is willing to go a little bit more on the loan value than the bank's willing to do. The bank is willing to do a 68% loan-to-value. The credit union's willing to entertain 70. So what does that mean? I mean, I've just started shopping. I like the credit union's terms. And I might find out whether there are other lending entities out there that could do better. But based on the information that my lender provided me, I can go back and revisit my cash flow projections. I can take a look at how the different types of financing impact the returns on investment that I intend to receive on this asset. And it's very important to take a look at how the debt impacts your investment. Some debt impacts in a very favorable way. Some debt does not. So you have to educate yourself on what is good, what is bad. And just because we're classifying all real estate debt as good debt, it's not all really good. Some of it is better than others. The debt quote that my lender teammate provided me, well, the two debt quotes, of the two, the credit union's the better option. And they went out and shopped that for me. They did. This just wasn't rate information they had sitting around on their desks waiting for Al to call them up. Hey, man, I need a debt quote. Oh, good. I got one sitting on my desk. No, they took the information on the deal. They take it very seriously. They underwrite it very seriously. They took a look at my underwriting because they want to understand that I'm taking it very seriously. And then they go out and they find the best debt quotes that they can find for the type of asset that I'm trying to purchase. So the credit union's winning right now. I'm just wondering if I have to become a member of that credit union in order to utilize their services, which I'm totally willing to do. See, having the right people on your team is a force multiplier. It is a force multiplier. That's an Army term, by the way. Why is that important? Because I don't know everything about everything. I don't even pretend to know everything about everything. I rely on the people on my team to help me generate the best information I can generate so that I can make the best decisions that I can make. 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
2: U.S. envoys are heading to Qatar. I'm Lisa Brady, Fox News, for a meeting President Trump says Iran requested after recent U.S. strikes over drone attacks on commercial ships.
3: The meeting in Doha is going to be perhaps important, perhaps not. We're going to find out.
2: Iran is sending a delegation to Qatar, but denies agreeing to meet with the U.S. there as technical teams continue negotiations on a peace deal. The president taking questions in the Oval Office, also just telling reporters he will accept it if the U.S. Supreme Court rules against his executive order aimed at banning birthright citizenship for babies born to parents who are in the U.S. illegally.
3: Well, I guess I have to accept. It's the Supreme Court, so I'll accept. I think it's very bad for our nation.
2: That decision is one of several expected tomorrow to wrap up the high court's current term. There were split decisions today on firings at federal agencies. 1-6-3 ruling that the president can fire a Federal Trade Commission member without cause.
4: Writing for the majority, the Chief Justice John Roberts said this. He says to discharge the duties of his trust, the president must have the assistance of officers he can trust. Neither Congress nor the courts may saddle him with those with whom he cannot work. Now, dissenting in the case, Justice Sotomayor said this. She warns the result is a president who emerges after this decision now with far greater power than ever before. But the court did rein in the president's authority to dismiss Fed Board Governor Lisa Cook. They view the Fed differently, at least in the way that the president attempted to do it here.
2: Fox's Shannon Bream at the Supreme Court. That ruling allows Cook to remain while fighting her dismissal. The president just repeating his call for Congress to pass election reforms, including limits on mail-in ballots, after a Supreme Court ruling that Mississippi can count ballots that arrive after Election Day. A new milestone on Wall Street. The Dow up 305 at the bell, closing above 52K for the first time. 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
12: Tracking fire danger for the majority of Southern Colorado today, and with some of those fires to the west of us, going to see some smokier conditions, especially in the evening. Wind gusts could be high up to 45 miles per hour, with highs between the 80s and 100s. With your KKTV Alert Weather, I'm meteorologist Roy Rusk.
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16: 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My friends, today I'm going to wander down the path of what's it all about, Alfie. You know, we've all heard that song, but has anybody really thought about what is it all about? Have you ever stopped long enough in this race to get ahead in this world to just sit back and go, what does it really all mean? What? I can't take any of this stuff with me. You don't see hearse carrying or pulling a trailer behind them taking your stuff with you when you go. So what is enough is enough is enough. I talk to Lifestyles members about this, the top ones, all the time. You know, obviously when you're at the bottom, you're trying to establish yourself. You're trying to build up wealth. You're trying to build your passive streams of income up to where you want to get to and or where you can afford to retire if you want. All that's true. What I found is that very successful people, which there are a lot of them in Lifestyles, they can't turn it off. They can't even slow it down in many cases. Now, some people do, but in most cases, really successful people are driven to be successful at the cost of not actually being successful. What do I mean by that? Their lives are just as complicated as if they worked in corporate America. And they're working day in, day out, on and on and on. I was just trying to find somebody to do some work on my house. And this guy called me up, a vendor, and I tried to set him up to come in and get him do some work. And he goes, your name sounds familiar. And I said, yeah, I'm on the radio, whatever. The guy then said, well, man, I've been thinking about flipping houses and whatever. And I said, well, that's not really what we teach. We teach owning them and building wealth and retiring. And the guy goes, man, I don't even know how you could say something like that. I've been working 30 years at my business, and I'm working harder now than I ever did. And I said, sir, that's because you're working in your business. The very fact that you own the business and you're calling me to set an appointment to do work, it just screams at me that you have no idea how to run a business. You are working in a business. You have a job in a company. maybe you own the company, but you still have a job in that company. And that is not working on your business. And so we talked for a little while longer, and he said he'd probably want to come by and try to learn some of that stuff. And then he was kind enough to go, I think I'll push you up the long list of people who do work for. I think I'm going to see if I can push you up the list here. And it was fun. But the points got me thinking, what is it? Where did I actually come up with the idea that I don't want to work? Now, for years, I've joked, by the way, and I don't even know if it is a joke, but I joke that everything I do for women. What do I mean by that? I'd be willing to live in a box under a bridge was my old statement when I was younger. And really, we did. We lived in a little teeny tiny one-bedroom apartment, two or three of us as bodybuilders, powerlifters. We worked out all day long. We ate, worked out, ate, worked out, ate, worked out, slept, played games, bouncers at bars. Really had no real goals in life other than be big and strong. Could have lived in that and called that a box under a bridge. But somewhere along the line, you get out there and you get this desire to get ahead. And you start working and working and working and work harder and harder and longer and longer and harder and harder and longer, longer, longer, longer. You got it. Here you are today and you're still not rich. You're not retired. You have nothing. So I started trying to figure out where it was because I am a certified recovering workaholic. I used to be a workaholic. I've completely given it up. So I went through, as a young kid, being after everything, sports, fitness, success, grades, school, blah, blah, blah. And then jumping into this bodybuilding, powerlifting world where we didn't really care about anything except powerlifting and bodybuilding. And then coming back out and getting into business and work in corporate America and working 12 hours a day, 6 days a week, workaholic, workaholic. Then I went out and started my own business and bought single family houses, had 1, 4, 8, 20, 50, 100 of them all of a sudden in within a year or so. And I'm working again. And then I decided, no, slow it down, buy an apartment complex and move all that work to the manager. And my life completely changed because all of a sudden I wasn't working in the business. I owned a business with a manager, with maintenance team, and I did nothing. And I tried to think back to where it was that that really came about. And I think I found it. It is a short story that I'm going to read to you verbatim because I don't want to mess it up. I've heard the story, by the way, three or four different times from three or four different versions. I think this story has been redone in almost every nationality in the world. You know, I've seen an Indian version, I've seen a Hawaiian version, I've seen an Alaskan version, I've seen a European version, I've seen an island version. This one is the Mexican version, so don't take offense to that. It just happens to be the one I found on the internet. And it goes as, an American investment banker was at a pier in a small coastal Mexican village when a small boat with just one fisherman docked. Inside the small boat were several large yellowfin tuna. The American complimented the Mexican on the quality of his fish.

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1: You would sell directly to the processor, eventually opening your own cannery. You could control the product processing and distribution. You would need to leave the small coastal fishing village and move to Mexico City, then LA, and eventually New York, where you will run your expanding enterprise. The Mexican fisherman asked, but how long will this all take? Which the American replied, 15 to 20 years. But what then? Asked the fisherman. The American laughed and said, that's the best part. When the time is right, you would announce an IPO, sell your company stock to the public, and become rich. You would make millions. Millions then what? The American said, then you would retire. Move to a small coastal fishing village where you would sleep late, fish a little, play with your kids, take siestas with your wife, and stroll to the village in the evenings where you could sip wine and play guitar with your amigos. There it is, folks. There's the reality of happiness. Think about that. This story is unbelievably true. What do we all work towards? What do we get up and grind every day for, but to get back to the point where we don't have to grind? What's it all about? Why do we do that? You know, I catch myself all the time in this situation where I started buying companies again, started buying businesses again. And I bought several last year, and I've already got two purchased and three in contract to buy this year. Each business makes me about $10,000 more, so I added about $50,000, $60,000 a month last year. I'm going to add another $50,000 a month this year. And then I had gotten into the deal where I had three more lined up to buy. And then I just said, whoa, slow down here. Stop, cut, whoa, wait. Because I found myself working again, working at getting all these things done. Now, setting up a company and starting a company and starting a business and all, it's not as much work as working in the business. But there's still time to invest.
0: Now more intel to build a better lifestyle from Del Wamsley.
2: If you don't pay attention to what goes on in your life, that everybody else in this world is going to take a hold of your life and they are going to twist it and turn it and mess it around until they get your life looking like what they want your life to look like. And so they're sticking their finger in your life. They're trying to change your life. Now this is, on the surface, a very powerful yet painful situation that's going on at all times. Now, it's worse in some cases than it is in others, and some of us are better at controlling it than others. But it's going on for all of us. This is the kind of lifestyle we live. You, on the other hand, have to go to work. That's why your listenership hour is cut down to 10 minutes or 15 minutes at the most, because you're catching this show as a break in between driving from here to there, from lunch to no lunch, to whatever else it is that is controlling and manipulating your life and not allowing you to just sit down and have this conversation with me. Because that's what you really need to do. You need to sit down in some peace and quiet and think through your entire life. Just do it. Find a place and time where you can think it through, write it down, figure it out, and then start on the process of changing it.
1: We'll take a short break. Be right back with the rest of the story.

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Hi, I'm Jeff Davis. Over the years, I've hosted Just a Thought, something that came about when my friend Paul Harvey passed away in 2009. And I'll continue those commentaries, but now I have a new project. In fact, it's called the Music Code Project. You see, I've been writing poetry and songs since I was 14. With artificial intelligence, I can create music in a way that would normally be out of reach for someone like me. The Music Code Project website is now up at themusiccodeproject.com. We've just released a new song by Meridian Highway called We Are Americans. It's available on all streamers. We are

0: I wrote We Are Americans as a tribute to the American people, which is our true strength. And just in time to celebrate our 250th anniversary this year on July 4th. There will be new music released each week, so I hope you'll join us. And happy birthday, America.
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5: And what we're talking about today is what's it all about. And the concept that it's not the money, it's the lifestyle, is something that I've created 30 years ago and developed over this 30-year period of time. What's interesting about all this is that when I'm looking at it, it's really an individual thing. Everybody has a different idea of what they want in their life. And so as I work through this with you here today, I'm finding myself at this point where I want to go to this email that I got the other day, because it really was the stimulus for this whole set of concepts that I'm revisiting here. I got an email from a guy that was just really outrageous. The email seemed outrageous to me, and it seemed outrageous to me because it was almost as if the guy from the story, the Mexican fisherman, was talking to me. It's that scary. That's how scary this email is. And I want to share it with you. Now, the person in the email said he wanted to come on the radio show and tell people this stuff, but he never gave me permission to use his email, so I'm not going to give you his name. He may come back and tell me he wants to get his name out there, but right now I'm just going to keep it to myself. But it's a real email. And so I'm going to read it to you because there's no other way to do it justice. I can't even paraphrase this. It says, I listen to your radio show often. I can relate to your message of desperation in the workplace and slowly dying. I was laid off as a software engineer because the company wanted to downsize American workers and outsource much of their IT, I guess across in another country. I was going to lose my house, so I got roommates. I moved to the garage, built a third bedroom in the living room with a makeshift wall bookcase from my IKEA. My income went up $1,600 per month just from the roommates. Some of these renters have been real jackweeds, but at least they pay money. My renters pay for the mortgage plus taxes and insurance and utilities. The biggest change in my life has been the stress lifted off of me. Now I drive a school bus and have summers off to pursue water sports. I surf in June, I kayak in July, and I windsurf in August. More or less. With school out, I have been traveling locally and sleeping in my van. I've been living the great lifestyle that you talk about on your radio show. This winter, I traveled to California and surf and rock climb, to Las Vegas to mountain bike, and to Idaho and Montana to do some frozen pond ice skating. All it cost me was the gas and some money for my car repairs. What let me do it was the passive income that freed me from daily job. All right, now it goes on, and I'll come back to it. But I just want to stop right there and just let's all catch our breath. Can you imagine this guy is equating what he did to my theories? Now, I don't understand how he sees those as parallel, and yet I do. What he's saying is, in his own simple way, he used creating $1,600 a month of passive income to completely free him up to do whatever he wants to do in his life. Now, I met another person like this back when I was consulting way back in the beginning. I ran into a guy that owned a little frame house on the edge of a little lake. He had a little canoe boat or a little fishing boat, and he worked at an oil refinery, and he worked what are called shutdowns. Shutdowns mean they shut the plant down to clean everything and to make sure everything works right. So, which meant he would work for like 6 or 7 12-hour days in a row, and then he was off. And he might be off for months. And so when he came in, I asked him, how much money do you need to replace your income? And he says, I need to make about $1,500 a month. And I said, man, that's only like 5 houses. And he goes, okay. And so we set up a plan for him to go buy 5 houses and retire. Now, in my mind, can you imagine retiring with $1,500 a month? He said, well, I don't need any more than that. You know, my house is free and clear. Probably got it from his grandpa, and they probably paid it off 50 years ago. Just a little frame house on a lake. Said, I don't really need much. I fish, and I eat that food. I need some beans and rice to go with it, probably. You know, I don't even know if he had a car or not. But if he did, I'm sure it was an inexpensive one that he maintained himself. But that was it. We set up the plan. He bought the 5 houses, and I never saw him again. He retired. Now, that's what this guy here is saying. He created a rental brothel. Now, by the way, let's talk about it's not the money, it's the lifestyle. I just want you all to know this. I would never live with roommates at any age. When I was in college, I had one roommate, drove me crazy. But to have 3 other people you don't even know living in your house. And by the way, in the rest of the story here, he talks about some of the problems that created. But I just want you to fixate on this point as we end up working through this, is that to him, life was about getting out there and enjoying life. Now, you can't knock that. Now, I can't see living with 3 other people and moving into a garage. But at the same time, I remember telling people when I was a kid, give me a box under a bridge as long as I could just play my guitar and go and work out. So I don't know how old this guy is, by the way. I don't think he says in here. He might, but I don't remember it. But can you imagine? Now, what I'm asking you is, okay, this guy got it right for himself right out of the blocks. Do you have an idea in your mind at all what enough is enough? Is there a get-off point for you where enough is enough? I came to the conclusion when I was 50 years old, I had enough. In fact, I actually came to that conclusion at 40 that I had enough, but the weird thing about passive income is it keeps it growing because you don't go to work. So you have money, you're living on less than what you earn, you invest more money, you end up making more money. Now you make even more than you don't need. So now you save even more than you saved before, and then you have to do something with the money. So you invest again, and then you make more money. And I've just come to the conclusion I just can't beat the cycle. I just got to live the cycle, which is this. Take a few days each month, few weeks each year, and go buy some more businesses. Get it over with. Get that money deployed. Get it out there working for you. And then just go have fun. Just go live life, whatever that means to you. What is it? It's not the money. Money does not create happiness. Money creates security. And money will enhance what you can do with your happiness. But it doesn't create happiness. Happiness comes from within, knowing that you're living the life that you want.
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5: 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He also gets a management fee, which is a company that runs the property, actually runs the property, which may or may not be the same person. Could be the same person who was a syndicator, it could be another management company. If you own your own property, you number one get rid of the override. 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That's a 20% increase in your profitability right away. So if you were going to make a 10% return, you're only going to make an 8. If you were going to make an 8 passively, you're going to make a 10. If you were going to make a 100% return, you would only make 80. If you did it yourself, you'd make 100. Take a short break, be right back with the Del Walmsley Radio Show.

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5: I'm Lindsay Boach in the KKTV 11 Newsroom on 740 KVOR. The entire community and town of Beulah is currently under mandatory evacuations. This is because of the Aspen Acres fire. The Pueblo County Sheriff's Office says it's burned more than 2,400 acres so far. It started early this morning. Several Southern Colorado fire agencies are battling that growing blaze in Custer County. Those in Aspen Acres, Lazy Acres, and 12 Mile Road need to evacuate. Popular tourism spot Bishop Castle along Highway 165 is also evacuating. That fire is burning about a mile north of Lake Isabel. A bird ban just went into effect at noon today in Colorado Springs. Fire officials say the ban is being implemented because of the increasingly dangerous fire conditions, which has the potential to stretch firefighting resources thin quickly. We have a list of what's banned and what's allowed on our website, kktv.com. In the 11 Newsroom, I'm Lindsay Boach.
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12: You know, it's funny, when I think back to what the typical American dinner looked like when you and I were kids, there's usually some kind of meat featured at the center of the plate. Vegetables are there, but often thought of as a side dish. More and more, though, we are coming to realize that a plant-based diet, with little or no meat even, is going to be a healthier way to eat for just about everyone. New study out of the University of Hawaii Cancer Center found that eating a high-quality plant-rich diet that includes whole grains, vegetables, and fruits may prevent cognitive impairment even when people start that diet in their late 50s and 60s. Yeah, it's important to make sure you're getting enough protein, fats, complex carbohydrates. Just because you cut out or even cut back on meat, though, is not a license to eat whatever you want. Focus on eating whole, real foods. I'm Dr. Sanjay Gupta, helping you live a better life.
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18: 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Today we're covering a topic called What's It All About? Is there a position in your life that you would ever be where you would consider yourself successful, happy, fulfilled, or is it just an elusive dream that you follow and chase the rest of your life? Is there such a thing as financially free, or is the right amount of money, you know, another $100,000 more than what I have right now? Is there ever a point where you can let yourself, can you let yourself win? I've done it at age 40, and yet my wealth kept growing. I said I was done. I didn't need to grow. It grew. I did it again at 50. I said, I got to stop trying to grow. I've got enough money now to live the rest of my life. And back then, I didn't believe I'd live past age 65. My wealth has grown exponentially again since then. And so I'm at the point now where I'm saying, Del, just relax. Enjoy it. And you constantly have to push the button called relax and not just keep striving and grinding the rest of your life. You have to allow yourself to win. Somewhere along the way, you have to go, I won. I did it. And I've told myself that at many different levels of wealth. Again, I'm not talking about me to impress you about what I've done. I'm just sharing my experiences. And you might have done that when you got your first job. I remember when I made $100,000 at a job, I go, that's something I never dreamed I'd do. I didn't have a college degree. My dad never made $100,000 a year. And when I made $100,000 a year at a job, I go like, wow, that is the most unbelievable thing in the world. I am so successful. And yet I was so far from successful. It's pitiful. It's not even, you can't even conceive the difference between the wealth that you can make and that which a job provides for you. So I've got an email here today I've been sharing with you. I shared the first half of it with you last segment. Second half, this gentleman has found his happiness level. And I'm just reading this to you because I want you to understand that you may have chosen too high of a goal for your life, or maybe not. It doesn't really mean that I'm trying to tell you to hold back your desires. What it really means is if you listen to how happy this guy is where he's at, which relates to the Mexican fisherman story, happiness is not a number of zeros on the back of your name. So I'm going to read on. It says, I now know the difference between living as a free man and living as a corporate wage slave. Love this guy's words, man. Frankly, most of your guests are rather boring and put me to sleep. But they do have a great plan. I would like to talk on your show about roommates and saving the house without having to replace the middle class job, which I presently cannot replace. I could also talk about surviving a layoff in 2008 and still owning my home and property. So his success was getting laid off and still saving his house. His success is having passive income while he has a regular blue-collar job, driving the bus. I read on. I could talk about things like puking outside on the sidewalk from a stress attack after layoffs were announced, getting yelled at by a manager for making sensible suggestions in a meeting, feeling like being tied to the railroad tracks, finding that first roommate who paid me $430 for a room, the roommates who have always short on money, and the government would let them stay even if they don't pay. One way to screen by just letting them talk. They will show you if they are dependable or not. The feeling of taking cash to the bank and then using it to make your mortgage payment. And the roommate who lied to me and told me he had a job working for himself, even though he was on supplemental income. I wrote that guy an eviction notice 15 minutes after he moved in. He had these weird little marsupials, pets, that threw their poop outside the cage onto the brand new carpet, and the other roommates who warped their wooden floorboards. Then, of course, I could want to hear how lifestyles would help someone like me transition to buying another property, even though I have student debt, if possible. could I buy another property? You could talk about how to screen for renters. You could totally transition to becoming a real professional landlord and not just being a slumlord like me. Now, he's right. Right there is would have been my company. He asked the question and he answered it. First thing he needs to do is learn how to screen tenants. That's the first thing he needs to do. Secondly, we can show him how, even with bad credit, that he could probably figure out how to buy more properties. I mean, there are some different systems he could use to do that. It's not standard, not traditional financing, but I'm sure there's other things out there that he could get to that would work, okay? But he'd have to have the information. Now, I'm not asking this guy to join. If he's listening, and I'm sure he'll eventually listen to this either live or he'll hear it as a podcast. I'm not asking him to join. I think he's done well himself for what he wants. But what he won't get here is he won't get a lot of support for wanting people to get into his roommating theory. That's not the quality of lifestyle that most Lifestyles members want. They don't want to even think about doing something like that, although I've had people do it. So again, it's wherever you are in life. He goes on, if you don't want to let me talk on your show, that's cool, but I can tell you that I have stories that will surely entertain your listeners, like how I asked my roommates for extra money because her friend spent the night. She didn't have it, so her friend helped me deliver phone books all afternoon. I mean, this is getting right down to bartering even. This is the barest of bare essentials I've ever heard in my entire life. This is even a better story than the story of the guy that I helped, you know, buy the five houses so he could live and do nothing but fish all day long. Thanks, Del, for putting on a great radio show. I can totally relate to your experience in the workplace, like that job you had delivering milk. I briefly had a produce delivery job in Austin in the 80s. They would stack a box of produce on the cab of the pickup every day. Each day it would fall off during the drive and they weigh it on my driving and take the money out of my check. I don't even get that one. They stick it on the cab of the truck. That's insane. Goes on, every time I collect money from my roommates, I appreciate the fact that I'm working for myself and I don't have to take crap from morons anymore. Signed, fan of your show. What can you say about something like that, guys? What do you say about something like that? Well, the guy who had posted the Mexican fisherman story, he had something to say about it. He has had a follow-up article, and he made 10 points, 10 takeaways from the fisherman story that he thought were important. I'm going to cover these 10 points because actually some of them are pretty good. Either way, I just don't know how to proceed after talking. This guy's email blew me away, quite honestly. And he wants to come on the show. I'm afraid of what he'll say, quite honestly. I mean, this guy could come up with anything, you know, and that's okay. I might let him come on just for the fun and the entertainment of it. But the bottom line is what I don't want to do is I don't want to pollute your ideas that having roommates and living on next to nothing is what Lifestyles is about. It really isn't. He took some of the ideas that we espouse and used them to where he wanted to use them, to the level he wanted to use them and utilize them. And there's nothing wrong with that. That's absolutely fine. In fact, I would clap for him and say, hey, congratulations that you are so self-aware. You're so self-aware, you know what you want and that you're happy at the level you're living at. And I would also have a secondary question, which is probably illegitimate question. That is, where is the woman in your life and or male? Where is your spouse in life? And my guess is if he had one, he lost he or she because of the way he lives. I don't know that you can find somebody else who'd be all excited about that quality of lifestyle. But maybe I'm wrong. And I am reading that into the fact that he didn't bring one up in his stories. So that might be an overreach. But that would be one of my first questions is, where is your emotional satisfaction in your life? You know, part of the reason that I go out with friends is emotional satisfaction. Because people are calling out to us, screaming out to us, begging us to get back to where we had all those touchy-feely moments in our program. And as soon as we can, we're going to bring them back. Why? Because we think that's important.
19: Del Walmsley offers some tips on a better lifestyle.
18: Those who don't know what an accredited investor is, there are deals out there, syndications and private placements that you cannot get into unless you're an accredited investor. Accredited investor means that you, I haven't looked this up in a long time. I think it's you make over $200,000 a year if you're single, $300,000 a year if you're married, have done that the last 2 years and will be able to prove you can do it within the next 12 months, or you're worth $1 million, not counting your personal residence. What is the significance of this? Well, the government entities, SEC and so forth, they signify that if you have that much wealth, then you don't need to be protected by SEC rules. And you can go into the craziest, dumbest deals in the world because you should be smart enough to be able to ascertain whether or not they're a good place to put your money. And how do they come to that conclusion? Because you have money. You make enough money to be smart enough, and or you have enough money to show that you've been smart enough about money in the past, and it's not going to kill you to lose some money in an investment. So hence, you can get into deals that are not protected as strongly by the SEC as deals where other than accredited people can get in. The really weird thing about this is if you're sophisticated, which means you've got the educational background to prove that you know what you're doing, and you can prove that, and you can claim that you can get into these deals as not an accredited investor, but as a sophisticated investor. As a sophisticated investor, you are not accredited, so you can't do what accredited people do, but you can get into some of these deals by being sophisticated. But guess what? By getting in sophisticated, you're giving up all the protections you had by being accredited. And just like being accredited, you're giving up those protections because you're getting into a deal you don't really qualify to get into. And hence, if you lose all your money, it's your fault. We'll take a short break, come back, and finish this thing up.

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3: 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Today we've been discussing the question of what's it all about? How much wealth do you really need before you're happy? Or will you ever be happy? Can you pick a goal and hit it? And then say, I'm there, I'm done, I'm happy, now I can go spend the rest of my life having a good time? Or is that just not the way it works? For some of us, it's such that the working is what we live for. The grinding is what we live for. Take away the work, and you take away our self-identity. There are a tremendous number of reports out there that men, and I don't know about women, but I've read about men, die very quickly after they stop working. In other words, if they retire at 64, most men die within 2 to 4 years after they stop working because there's nothing to live for anymore. Now, I don't know if it's a corollary that they're quitting working because they're almost ready to die, or if having nothing to do leads to dying. Obviously, having nothing to do is definitely leading to Alzheimer's, because you're not focusing on anything intently anymore. You're not using your brain, and what you don't use, you lose. So there is some reality to that, I think, but I don't really know. And so here I am. Every male in my family except one died by 65, 66 years of age, thinking that I was going to die by 65. And here I am, and I've got all kinds of things wrong with me, and all kinds of things have been done to me. I had all kinds of different operations. I have cancer. I could go on and on and on. Let me put it to you this way. Anything that can go wrong has gone wrong and or is in the process of going wrong. Everything in my blood work that should be high is low, and everything in my blood work that should be low is high. I don't feel that way. I don't psychologically see it that way. So then you ask yourself, well, what is enough? And yet this year I bought 5 more businesses. Now, I have to say, I'm done for the season. I'm done for the year. I cut myself off. I said, you can't buy any more businesses. I've refused you to do that. Now you got to get out there and get your hobbies in line, get your fitness in line, get your travel in line, get out there and touch some people's lives and change some people's lives for them, do some things for other people. Get out there and stop worrying about making more money. That's the type of reality. So I don't have an answer for you, quite honestly. This is one of those things where I don't have an answer, except that you should. Think about it. I have the answer that I'm as far financially as I need to be, but I also realize the fact that a whole bunch of cash sitting in the bank doing nothing is really useless and a target for somebody else. And the amount of interest they pay right now, cash on hand is worthless. It's almost worthless other than safety net. So I'm going to read to you the guy that published the Mexican fisherman version had another article, parallel article, that said 10 things that this fisherman's story could help you understand. So I'm going to go through these real quick. We only have a couple minutes left. Number one, stories are powerful. A little story inspired change in my life and work and still makes me think about what matters most. It's also encouraging to me to share personal stories and invite you to new stories. That's what I do every single day here, guys. I'm just sharing little stories with you. I'm a what they call a parable teacher. I teach by stories. Number two, change takes time. Even though I was working to make more and own more, when I found this story, it kept me working on me. When I look at my sales numbers, my eyes would roll over, and these words, I wasn't ready at first, but then I curious, and then I became committed that there is the story working in your life, giving it room, making time for you instead of making time for work is basically what he's saying. I agree with that. It's something you just got to let seep in. That's why I'm starting the seepage right now by doing the show today. Number three, small is beautiful. In the story of the Mexican fisherman, a small boat provided a beautiful life. You don't need an impressive title, a big car, a big boat, or a big house, or a big business to live a beautiful life and be a beautiful person. I agree with that 100%. Number four, you already have it all. If you have nagging feeling that you could do better, make more, and deserve to upgrade, remember that the secret to having it all is recognizing that you already do have it all. Interesting concept. I've heard that concept before. You know, if you realize you really have everything you need right now, then you don't need more. I'm not talking about people sitting in the street starving. That's a whole different story. But the average person, we've got everything we need. We're 20 pounds, 100 pounds overweight. We eat too much. You know, we party too much. We live in too large a home. We drive too expensive a car. Most of us already are there. Number five, advice is nice, but intuition is better. I agree with that. Number six, time is now. Do you want to enjoy your work and life now, or work your job you hate and endure a stressful life so you might someday find joy 20 or 30 years from now? Boy, that is right on. It's not the money, it's a lifestyle. But if you don't grab that lifestyle now while you're young, I've said this forever. For 30 years I've been on the radio, here's the answer. I had all my fun I could when I was young because I knew when I got old I wouldn't be physically fit enough to have the kind of fun I had back then. Next one. Put a price on your life. Not even $1 million is worth giving up your life. Number eight, spend time with your friends. Number nine, smarter isn't wiser. Catching more fish and growing the business was very logical advice, but offered little wisdom. Number 10, protect less and share more. The story of the Mexican fisherman is originally told by Henrik Boyle about an encounter between an enterprising tourist and a small fisherman on a European coast, which the tourist suggests are the fisherman can improve his life. He then retold, readapted in almost every language in the country, in the world. Yes, my friends, this is a story that every language in the world should hear. Every person out there listening to this radio show should hear. Whether you like the gentleman that sent the email and are happy with living on $1,600 a month of passive income, or whether you want to live at a higher level, the basic principle is the same.
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7: You have to stay on point. You have to stay within information. That is the information that creates the result you want. You want ice, you got to stay within the information of ice. You can't go to the information of water. Now, what will happen if you don't stay on point with the information of ice? It will turn into water. Or it might even go one step further and evaporate into thin air. Gone. Gone are the resources of your company because people waste them. Gone are the resources because right now, instead of having one website driver, we have three website drivers. Instead of being hosted by one web hoster, we're hosted by six web hosters because we've got 27,000 different things going on at the same time that nobody can actually identify why they're all going on because somebody wanted this one time. I want to find this out. Okay, sign up for that software. I want to know how this is. Sign up for that. I want to track this. Okay, let's go to the accounting department and let's get them to track this for us. And so they add more accounts and more creativity in the accounting to try to track different things. And pretty soon you've divested everything, so you might as well not even have an accounting system at all because you write a check and go, that check was for that. Now let's track that check and every other check that ever checked that was ever written. It's just a mess. Accounting should be simple, effective. It should show you something. And a mumbo jumbo of 10,000 accounts doesn't show you anything.
3: It's not the money. It's the lifestyle. Have a wonderful day. I'll see you tomorrow.
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Welcome in. Glad to have you. 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And there's also another way that you can consume the show on a daily basis, which is by watching it anywhere you scroll, as long as you follow Extra Sports 1300, 740 KVOR, and or me at GingeWatch on Instagram, at GingerlyTweets on X. It will be a veritable cornucopia of sports topics over the course of the program, and I'd love to get your thoughts at 719-247-1313. You could call or text in with that number, or you can simply drop a comment on the live stream that you may be watching right now. And I got to say, I do enjoy that the NHL does their business in the light of day, as opposed to the NBA that always seems to get deals done way late at night or way early in the morning. Because breaking just before I went on air, the Colorado Avalanche have traded Valeri Nichushkin to the Columbus Blue Jackets. In return, the Avalanche will receive only draft capital. No player coming back to Colorado via Columbus. It will be a 2026 second-round pick, which is 43rd in the draft that begins tomorrow. They will get a third-round pick next year and a fifth-round pick the year after that. So a second, a third, and a fifth are going to the Colorado Avalanche, which we in the business like to call a salary dump. That's what this is. Now, my initial reaction is, well, this has to be the precursor to something significant. Okay, because Valeri Nichushkin was making over $6 million. This is not an insignificant amount. This isn't Jack Drury, right? Jack Drury was traded. We don't really know what he would have made on the open market as a restricted free agent. But it wasn't going to be $6+ million. Okay, so this is a good chunk of cap space that Joe Sakic is getting by dumping Valeri Nichushkin on Columbus. But I remember almost a year to the day, me out at the Broadmoor for the U.S. Senior Open talking about another trade that the Avalanche made with the Columbus Blue Jackets, in which there was a discrepancy in the monies to where I thought, oh, well, this has to be the precursor to something larger. And that was the Charlie Coyle trade, right? The Avalanche opened up cap space by doing that, and we never saw the Avalanche make a move until you could say down the line it netted them Nazem Kadri. But they didn't do anything that summer. So I'll still stand by my initial reaction and say this is the precursor to something this summer, but I chase it with, I said that about the last trade that the Avalanche made with Columbus. The Avalanche right now, with the trades they have made, dumping Ross Colton, trading Jack Drury for the two young players on Nashville, and now dumping Valeri Nichushkin, have, by my calculations, $10 million in cap space. And it's not really my calculations, it's my calculator's calculations. About $10 million in cap space. And remember, they do need to sign Cale Makar to an extension, but that extension would not kick in till after
this season is over. So this is $10 million that is sitting there when the Avalanche basically made a 2-for-1 trade. If both of these guys for that they got from Nashville are able to slot in into the bottom six, it's a 2-for-1 trade. And then you dump Nichushkin, you have $10 million there. Now, until another trade happens, Nazem Kadri becomes a top six player for the Colorado Avalanche, which isn't, and that's why I say maybe this is like the last Columbus deal, where you're making, it really depends on what the goal is with this trade. Like, what was in Joe Sakic's mind when he made this trade with Columbus? Is it in his mind that he's freeing up money for something specific, or he's just trying to free up money to free up money? In hindsight, it looked like the trade last summer with Columbus was just to free up money to free up money. And maybe they saw something in Gavin Brindley. And we saw something in Gavin Brindley when he was on the ice this season. But Gavin Brindley wasn't a difference maker. He wasn't even part of the playoff roster. So it just all depends. It is, and it's the question I'll pose to you at 719-247-1313. Did Joe Sakic do this deal so he could turn around in the coming days and do something else? Or is this just a player who the Avalanche have gotten as much as they could out of, and they're just ready to move on, and they'll have cap flexibility if something comes along? Do they have something in mind, or are they just saving it for a rainy day? I think it's for something now. Because, yes, Nazem Kadri can slide in to the top six here. And you wouldn't feel particularly bad about that if you're a Colorado Avalanche fan. It was kind of crazy that Nazem Kadri was going to center the third line. So, by that reasoning, he really is a top six player. But the Avalanche are all in, cup or bust, right? The circumstances haven't changed. The goals haven't changed. If you open up $10 million in cap space, then you should try to go find somebody who slots into the top six and keep Nazem Kadri as your third line center and really showing just how deep this team is. Now, who is that? Is that, you know, are they going to make a run for Dylan Larkin? Because let's not forget here that the Avalanche are getting draft capital here. Not first round picks. I don't know who that player is. But they have enough money. The point is, they have enough money to go out and acquire a top six player. Do they have the remaining assets to acquire a top six player? Because this is not a great free agent class. So it's going to have to be by trade. Have they acquired enough draft capital? And do they have other pieces on the roster that they could parlay into another top six forward? Or maybe they're looking, now that I'm saying it out loud, wouldn't the blue line be a better place to spend it? If you have Nazem Kadri, shouldn't you be looking on the blue line? Now, a name that's intriguing to me
I don't know if he... This would be the Avalanche's number one target, but let's say Darnell Nurse. Okay, seems like the Oilers are kind of done with Darnell Nurse. The Avalanche have a history of bringing in highly touted players that have fallen out of favor with their previous club. Bring them in. And I'm not saying that Darnell Nurse is worth $9 million, but I'm saying that's what he makes. So are you intrigued enough with the player? And you say with a lesser role playing, you know, with Taves and Makar obviously being the unquestioned top D-pairing duo, do you like a Darnell Nurse to potentially slot in as on the second pairing? It's just one name. But it's probably, if they're going to acquire something else of significance, it's going to be by acquiring via trade. It's not going to be signing a free agent. There just aren't that many free agents out there. So that's what we'll obviously be keeping our eyes on. The Avalanche can play this offseason if they want to now. The other part of this story is obviously another member of the Stanley Cup winning team that is no longer with the Colorado Avalanche. And I think that the Avalanche went really above and beyond maybe what they should have done for Valeri Nichushkin. They stuck by him through his off-ice issues, and I don't want to diminish those, but what I said at the time was you're in a contention window, you're going for the Stanley Cup. Can you, afford to wait on this guy?

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1: For a guy that was looking like a bust in Dallas, and you bring him in and he becomes an impact top six forward on a Stanley Cup winning team. That's a credit to Jared Bednar. That's a credit to the organization. And in the path that Valeri Nichushkin's career was going down before he went to Colorado, he wouldn't be worth a second, a third, and a fifth round pick. So I don't look at this at all from the Avalanche side and say they could have done more. Like, they probably kept the guy for too long. And the only value that he now possesses is because of his move to Colorado. But now he gets a fresh start. Things have gotten stale. Goes to a team that needs a lot of help, right? They got their own, you know, Team USA star that they're going to meet with after the draft in Zach Werenski. And now if you're Don Waddell, the GM of the Blue Jackets, you can look at Zach Werenski and say, look, we took draft capital and traded for a top six forward. We're trying to help you. We're trying to move the needle. And don't forget Columbus, they collapsed at the end of the season, but there was a time under Rick Bonus that they looked like they were going to find a way in. So there were times last year where Columbus was looking pretty good. It all fell apart, but here they go out and make a move to better themselves now. And they can bring that up when they meet with Zach Werenski and say, we're trying to improve this team. So I think it accomplishes an important goal for both teams. Now the question just becomes, what are the Avalanche doing with this? Is this making one move to make another, like what the Minnesota Timberwolves have done over the last couple of days in the NBA, or is this, we're not going to get any more about out of Valeri Nichushkin. We'll take the flexibility, and if something were to come along down the road, we'd be able to try and make a move. Again, I'll pose that question to you at 719-247-1313. Speaking of the Timberwolves, that was going to be what I led the show with before the Nichushkin trade broke. So let's get into what the nemesis of the Denver Nuggets has done. 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
3: May still be a little slow from that earlier disabled vehicle, Woodman eastbound at Academy, but no other reports of stalls or accidents. Up and down I-25, Union, Austin Bluffs, Powers, Academy, Stetson Hills, Dublin, Fillmore, and Woodman, pretty much the same deal, just typical volume. I'm Coyote, that's traffic.
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5: Everyone poops. It's not just the name of a classic potty training book. It's a universal truth. Even though everyone does it, almost no one wants to talk about it. Dr. Tricia Pasricha wants to change that. She's the author of a new book. It's called You've Been Pooping All Wrong. And she says there are three critical P's of pooping. The first is propulsion. Both the voluntary push you exert and the involuntary contractions that happen naturally within your body. Top line, when you feel the need to go, don't hold it. The second P is pliability, which refers to stool softness. The keys to this one are making sure you're drinking enough water and eating enough fiber. And the last P is for pelvic floor. If you can get your knees up above your waist while you're on the toilet, like on a stool or a garbage can or a stack of books even, that can make all the difference. I'm Dr. Sanjay Gupta, helping you live a better life.
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1: 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Valeri Nichushkin traded to the Columbus Blue Jackets, and all the Avs are taken back is draft capital. Second round this year, third round next year, and a fifth rounder in 2 seasons. The Avalanche now have over $10 million in cap space, and they acquired draft capital. I threw out his name in the first segment, and I go to X, and I see that I'm not the only one. Could the Avalanche be trying to get in to the Dylan Larkin sweepstakes? Because with this mass exodus now of Team USA stars, it's him and it's Hellebuck until Zach Werenski, and we'll see if the Valeri Nichushkin deal gets Werenski to decide to stay in Columbus. But I don't think that the Avs would trade a bunch of stuff to get Connor Hellebuck. Could it be Dylan Larkin? Could it be Jason Robertson? Kind of hard to imagine that if the Avs maybe weren't willing to deal Mikko Rantanen into Dallas, why Dallas would be amenable to trading Jason Robertson to the Colorado Avalanche. But it does look like this is a move that you do when you have something bigger in mind. Not saying that the Avalanche are going to be able to pull it off, although, remember, it's Joe Sakic that's the GM again. They got money, and they got draft picks. The Avalanche offseason just got a lot more interesting. Take your thoughts on that, 719-247-1313. Let's move to the NBA because the latest blockbuster deal was not Jaylen Brown. It was LaMelo Ball. At the very end of the NBA draft last night, Shams Charania sprinkled in, oh, the Hornets are listening on LaMelo Ball. And then this morning, they got the trade done. LaMelo Ball going to the Minnesota Timberwolves in exchange for Naz Reid, a first-round pick in 2033, and pick swaps in 28, 29, and 30, and just for good measure, 3 second-round picks. So Naz Reid, a first-round pick, 3 first-round pick swaps, and 3 second-round picks for LaMelo Ball. And there's another player for matching salaries. But the centerpiece was LaMelo Ball. That's what everyone is focused on here. And the Wolves are doing what I said that the Nuggets... Avalanche on the brain, that the Nuggets should be doing and that the Boston Celtics are looking to do. It's very hard to move the needle in a significant way in today's NBA with the salary structure the way it is. Right, unless you're Miami and willing to give up every single draft pick you have and every player except Bam Adebayo. That's a big trade, but Miami's a team that was going nowhere. If you're a team that is thinks that you could be a championship contender with most of the team that you already have. The Heat had no chance with the roster that they had, so why not blow it up? But if you're Minnesota, if you're Denver, if you're Boston, San Antonio, Houston, etc., you don't want to blow it up. You don't want to give up five guys on your roster because you know that depth is still important. So what do you do? It's hard to move the needle significantly, so what you can do instead is just be different than you have been previously. Right? And Tim Connelly is choosing, I think, to say, all right, what's the best thing about our basketball team? It's Anthony Edwards. So let me bring in somebody. Let me make a trade here where I give up what used to be perceived as the best part about our team, which was all the big men that they had. And let me bring in somebody who's going to directly impact what Anthony Edwards does. Because the size that they had didn't really do a lot for Anthony Edwards. So this is Tim Connelly saying, let me get LaMelo Ball next to him. And now it's going to be more difficult to double Anthony Edwards. And it's going to take some of the pressure off of him. And maybe you'll get a more effective Anthony Edwards with LaMelo Ball playing with him. Does it make Minnesota better? I would still have San Antonio and OKC above Minnesota. So I guess the simple answer is no. I don't think they're better in terms of the pecking order in the West. But these are the kind of moves that you have to make. And it's what I'm imploring the Denver Nuggets to do. Change the way you are constructed. Focus on different areas on the court. And yes, it will probably cost you something of value somewhere else. And that's why I keep throwing out Jamal Murray. Like, Jamal Murray has been overall good for the Denver Nuggets. We can agree on this, right? But you got to give up something to get something. And the team constructed the way they are, the way that you can fundamentally change this Nuggets team most effectively is by moving Jamal Murray, right? Because so much of their identity is wrapped in that two-man game between Jokic and Murray. So you remove Murray from the equation, focus on something that you lacked, which is guys that can get to the rim or guys that can keep others from getting to the rim, and you remake your team. It doesn't guarantee that the Nuggets are going to be better than OKC or San Antonio, but it's the idea of that definition of insanity. You keep doing the same things over and over again and expecting different results. You're not going to be able to completely reshape your roster. Right? You're not going to give up five players for one in the position that the Nuggets or the Wolves are in. So trade an asset that has been good for you and get something that will help you be better at something else. And by doing that, you could maybe argue that the Minnesota Timberwolves are a more well-rounded basketball team because of this. Right? They still have strength in the front court. They still have a defensive player of the year, multiple-time defensive player of the year in Rudy Gobert. But now they make the backcourt the real strength of this team. So I like it from that perspective if I'm a Wolves fan, because you couldn't keep going this way and expect all of a sudden for everything to click. Like, look at the way Io DeSumo played in the playoffs. Like, you're not going to get, with the team that they had, they're not going to get more. So change it up. Be different. And only time will tell whether Minnesota is ultimately a better team for it. But I applaud Tim Connelly for making this move because, one, they didn't just end up dumping Randall. They were able to use the money that they saved to be able to pull off the trade to get LaMelo Ball. The best thing that you could say about the Minnesota Timberwolves is that they're different. Because if it would have been the same Wolves team going into next year, there would be no reason to think that Minnesota was any threat to come out of the West. Now you got to see how it comes together with LaMelo and Anthony Edwards. And in the interim, if LaMelo Ball, and there's some risk here because last year looked like an outlier in terms of LaMelo Ball's health. There are still some times where he lacks shooting conscience. Right? There are times where you hear Sweet Georgia Brown in your brain because LaMelo Ball's trying to do some Harlem Globetrotter stuff. That's still kind of in there, but he's not a reckless and player like he used to be. He has matured. So I think LaMelo Ball is a good player. I worry about how much he's going to be on the court. But him and Anthony Edwards together is going to be box office. It's going to be fun to watch. And let's face it, we need reasons to lock into the regular season. Seeing how LaMelo Ball and Anthony Edwards work together and listening to the two of them speak on a nightly basis will be fun as well. So I like it. I like it for Minnesota. I don't think that they've changed where they are right now in the West. By the way, for the record, I would still take Minnesota in a 7-game series tomorrow over the Denver Nuggets. I've seen a lot of people reacting as if this means that the days of Minnesota being the foil for the Denver Nuggets is over. I'm sorry, last time I checked, Jaden McDaniels is still on that team. And last time I checked, Jamal Murray is still on the Denver Nuggets. Yeah, Jokic is going to have an easier time with no Naz Reid there. But let's not forget that we gave Rudy Gobert quite a bit of credit for the way he defended Nikola Jokic. So I don't think that this means that by default the Denver Nuggets are now better than Minnesota. I still think Minnesota with Anthony Edwards and Jaden McDaniels can give the Nuggets fits. And with them, the Nuggets not making any moves yet, they still don't have anybody to help Jamal Murray. So I still have the Timberwolves in a 7-game series over the Nuggets as currently constructed, but I still think that Minnesota is not going to beat OKC or San Antonio right now. But you weren't going to beat those two teams anyway. So try to attack it from a different angle. And if nothing else, at least Minnesota has a general manager that's willing to keep pushing, keep trying, moving things around. He may not like every move that Tim Connelly makes, but he's constantly trying. right? Just talked about the Avs. The Avs keep doing stuff. Maybe it's not exactly what you want them to do. Maybe you don't love every move that they make, Bo Byram for Casey Mittelstadt. But at least they keep trying stuff. Minnesota keeps trying stuff. Can't say the same thing as of right now with the Denver Nuggets, since they won a title anyway. 719-247-1313. Your thoughts on LaMelo Ball for Naz Reid and a bunch of picks. Is Minnesota better? Does it change your perception of whether the Nuggets and the Wolves meet up in next year? Do you think that the Nuggets can now beat Minnesota? Take the conversation in any direction you would like. 719-247-1313. Speaking of the Denver Nuggets, they did end up drafting a couple of players last night. You'll hear their two-headed front office talk about them and what the path forward is after this.
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3: Tracking fire danger for the majority of Southern Colorado today, and with some of those fires to the west of us, going to see some smokier conditions, especially in the evening. Wind gusts could be high up to 45 miles per hour, with highs between the 80s and 100s. With your KKTV Alert Weather, I'm meteorologist Roy Rusk.
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5: May still be a little slow from that earlier disabled vehicle, Woodman eastbound at Academy, but no other reports of stalls or accidents. Up and down I-25, Union, Austin Bluffs, Powers, Academy, Stetson Hills, Dublin, Fillmore, and Woodman, pretty much the same deal, just typical volume. I'm Coyote, that's traffic.
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20: A better life with Dr. Sanjay Gupta.
21: When you need your body to perform, but some of your muscles are having trouble, other muscles can sometimes help compensate. This is a great thing short term, but long term it can lead to serious and even chronic aches and pains. So if you've got nagging stiffness or irritation somewhere, don't push through it. Try to figure out why it's happening and how you can correct it. Strength and conditioning specialist Dana Santa says, performing exercises at a deliberate tempo makes it easier to notice when the wrong muscles are taking over, and also gives the intended muscles a chance to engage before that compensation kicks in. Dana suggests that starting with primary movement patterns such as squatting, hinging, pushing, pulling, rotating, and core can help make compensation easiest to identify and to address. I'm Dr. Sanjay Gupta, helping you live a better life.

0: The Denver Nuggets did come away with two new players last night in the second round of the NBA draft. Trevon Brazil from Arkansas and Bryce Hopkins from St. John's. Both, you know, interesting players. I'll let John Wallace tell you about Brazil.
1: Length, athleticism. He's played in big games, played in arguably the most athletic conference in the collegiate scape, landscape. He's been coached well. You look at him as being like a modern-day NBA swing, being able to get out on the perimeter, handle a little bit, has the ability to hit shots, but at the same time, defensively, he's able to get back into place, rebound in and out of his area, makes him a threat.
0: And that's all well and good, and Bryce Hopkins was certainly significant for a St. John's team that was fun to watch in March this year. But let's be honest, the draft was probably not going to be the crown jewel of the Nuggets offseason, or at least you wouldn't hope so, right? Because we've seen this, right? Part of, you know, the Nuggets' problems is that maybe they've relied on late draft picks too much. So, I have kind of the same opinion I had about them trading back in the first round. If you don't like anybody in the first round and you could pick up a couple of second round picks, great. If you like a couple of guys and you want to add them to the mix in the second round, great. But the Nuggets' problems are bigger than two second round picks are going to fix, right? That's not what we're looking for here. So they could be fine players. I'm not going to criticize the Denver Nuggets for drafting these two guys. They're interesting. They come from, as John Wallace mentioned with Brazil, they come from high-level programs. They've done a lot of winning in their careers. They seem like fits with the Denver Nuggets, and the Denver Nuggets do need what these guys provide. It's just, I don't have any belief that they're going to be able to provide that in year one enough for the Denver Nuggets to knock off OKC or San Antonio. So what happened in the draft is fine. Whatever. Now the real work begins. Here's John Wallace on what's next.
1: Obviously, what we did tonight is trying to plug a couple holes in that with just adding some more guys who can help out with the toughness, defensive ability, rebounding. And now, you know, from there, we'll look to see what we can do in terms of adding the creativity, as we talked about last year with the ball handling. You know, it was a heavy point guard draft. Sure, I think everybody in this room would agree that there were a lot of guys we liked, but they just didn't fall to our area. We tried to make some moves to get up. It just didn't work. We're not the only team that, you know, wants elite point guards. So, hey, look, we got to take our hats off, you know, be proud of what we did tonight, but now we got to move forward and see what else we can add.
0: Well, and right there you get, you know, John Wallace talking about what they need, and David Adelman talked about this. They need more ball handlers. And you look at the LaMelo Ball trade. I like LaMelo Ball on the Denver Nuggets to play with Jamal Murray to try and do the same thing that Tim Connelly's trying to get LaMelo Ball to do for Anthony Edwards. But it's not in the cards. The Nuggets can't make that kind of a move for a similar reason why they couldn't move up in the draft. They couldn't move up in the draft because they don't have the assets to be able to move up. And that's just the fact of the matter. Where did they all go? I'm glad you asked that. Their 2027 first-round pick, spoken for, because it may go to OKC. They did that so they could draft Peyton Watson. Their second-round picks in 2026 and 2027 were traded, along with their first and second-rounders in two years ago, to get Daron Holmes. Jury's out on him. They gave up three second-round picks to dump Reggie Jackson's contract. And then three of the draft picks they've used, Julian Strother, Jalen Pickett, Hunter Tyson, none of which have paid other than that game six against Oklahoma City 2 years ago. have not paid any dividends to the Nuggets whatsoever. They have been quite poor with their draft pick management for a team that was under the direction of a GM that thought that that was the most precious commodity and that's how they were going to extend their window. They've actually done quite a bad job of it. And look, the sins of Calvin Booth are not visited upon Ben Tenzer and John Wallace. I happen to like Tenzer and Wallace. I like the move they made last year with Michael Porter, giving them an opportunity to make another move, a bigger move, this offseason, but they weren't dealt a great hand, and they might also be dealing with an owner who isn't willing to even pay the repeater tax, let alone go into the aprons. So I don't put a lot of this on Tenzer and Wallace. This is about the Kroenkes, and this is about Tenzer and Wallace's predecessor. But you see what the Nuggets are going to try and look for. I saw a tweet from Fred VanVleet retweeting himself from 2016 saying, bet on yourself. Could Fred VanVleet be leaving Houston? Could he be a fit for the Denver Nuggets? I mean, the answer is yes. He could be a fit. Are they going to be able to get him? That's the big question, and you can apply that to every player in the NBA that you could possibly want on the Denver Nuggets. Can they get these guys? That remains to be seen. But clearly they want another ball handler. And look, if taking away the financial goals of Stan Kroenke for a moment, as difficult as that is, let's remove that from the equation for a moment. Okay? And let's just say that the Denver Nuggets, for the most part, will remain intact. Right? They just want to add to what they have. Getting another ball handler to either, you know, most of the time play Jamal Murray off the ball or at least spell Jamal Murray would be a great idea. I think David Adelman was spot on when he talked about that. And I don't think Tyus Jones is the answer there. So clearly that's what they're trying to get. It just, now you bring back in the financial stuff and you say, is that all you're trying to do? If you added a secondary ball handler, would you bring everybody back and would it be good to go? Because if you could trade Christian Brown for another ball handler, I'd like to give that a try. But I don't think that's where it ends. I think that the Nuggets have other, I don't want to say goal. The Kroenkes, Stan Kroenke has other goals. I think there's more business that they have to attend to than simply adding another ball handler. But a LaMelo ball would absolutely be one of the things that the Denver Nuggets would need. I just don't know that there are a lot of those guys, and there are other issues that the Denver Nuggets have to reconcile. They're just in a really tough spot. Now, as far as Peyton Watson goes, because that's one of the big questions this offseason, here was Ben Tenzer's, albeit short, answer on Peyton Watson.
2: We mentioned it before the last time we spoke. We feel good about where that's at, and we hope Peyton's here a long time.
0: And the reason why they feel good about it is because the number of teams that could blow the Nuggets out of the water on an offer for Peyton Watson are dwindling. Lakers are still there, but is Peyton Watson their top priority? They can still technically afford him, but you have moves by the Nets, move by the Bulls, that this potential suitors for Peyton Watson are dwindling. And I always thought that there was a decent chance that Peyton Watson could be back because we saw this with Jonathan Kuminga and we saw it with Josh Giddey. These restricted free agents, they don't have much power here. And in a league that nobody seems to have any money, I thought that the Nuggets always had a great chance of bringing him back, except for my belief that the Nuggets don't want to pay in the tax. And certainly don't want to go in the second apron, which I understand that. So there was always a good chance that they could keep Peyton Watson. It's just, what's the rest of the team going to be? Do you have to make other moves to keep Peyton Watson? And I think they at least have to make a move, Cam Johnson. I think they have to do that, unless they can really lowball Peyton Watson on his next deal. So I understand why they have confidence. Restricted free agents don't have a lot of power. The teams around the league don't have a lot of space to be able to just absorb Peyton Watson at $20 million a year. But it's just, what else, what do the Nuggets then have to do if they're going to keep Peyton Watson? I think it's at least Cam Johnson, if not more than that. Free agency starts next week, so perhaps the Nuggets will join the rest of the NBA in trying to make some moves here. It's been a pretty quiet start.

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1: 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I'm Coyote. 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
9: Not all screen time is created equal, and a new study out of Sweden is helping us understand this even better. So researchers followed more than 20,000 people over nearly two decades and determined that passive screen time, like sitting on the couch and watching television, raised someone's risk of dementia. But if they did something active, like reading, puzzles, or interacting with other people, this same group of people saw their risk of dementia drop. Just like you got to put the work in to keep your body in shape as you age, you basically have to do the same thing with your brain. A couple things I have found to help: working to learn something new every day, whatever it might be, challenging yourself in some way every day, and really importantly, staying socially active. Some days that means meeting friends in person. Other days, maybe an email, a text, or a phone call. Just stay engaged. I'm Dr. Sanjay Gupta, helping you live a better life.
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22: Self-aggrandizing, superfluous nonsense.
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22: 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Thanks for stopping by. Shouts to those of you watching the show anywhere you scroll. While you're there, like, subscribe, drop a comment, most importantly, because this is an interactive experience. If you're listening to the show, feel free to call or text in at 719-247-1313. The off seasons in both the NBA and the NHL, they're well underway, aren't they? And at least for one Colorado team, it's underway. Nice little precursor, or nice little teases, appetizers from Joe Sakic since taking back over GM duties, traded Ross Colton to Nashville, then traded Jack Drury also to Nashville. And then today he makes a move of significance, which is trading Valeri Nichushkin to the Columbus Blue Jackets, and all he's taking back in return is draft capital. Second round this year, third rounder next year, fifth rounder 2 years from now. This is a straight salary dump. And the question now is, I understand the desire to trade Valeri Nichushkin. I think it's gone about as far as it can go with him. Right? They saw it through with the off the ice issues he had. He came back, was incredibly impactful. Now this year took a step back. So I understand, and Valeri Nichushkin was always going to be one of those guys on a short list of players that I think Joe Sakic would be amenable to moving. But what are you going to do now? That's the question. Is this a move to set up another move, or is this a move to just leave yourself open for moves in the future? Is there something specific that Joe Sakic has in mind that he wants to do with this newly acquired draft capital and now almost $11 million in cap space? Seems like a lot of players are available. Not saying the Avs will be interested in all of these guys, but Jason Robertson, Connor Hellebuck, Dylan Larkin, Darnell Nurse. And I know there's going to be sticker shock with Darnell Nurse, but I'll reiterate this. You know, his contract is his contract. Right, maybe you could get Edmonton to eat some of that salary, or in NHL parlance, retain some of that salary. Maybe you could do that, but once I saw the report that the Oilers were done with Darnell Nurse, I was like, that's interesting. That would be interesting for the Colorado Avalanche. They could afford him straight up. I know the asking price isn't going to be high. Can the Avalanche offer enough to get Edmonton to eat some of that money so there is less of that sticker shock? But just as a player, Darnell Nurse intrigues me for the Colorado Avalanche as a second pairing defenseman. But they could look forward. Not saying the direction, I'm saying the position. Right now, you got a guy in Nazem Kadri that can be in the top six as a winger. Feel pretty good about it, but we were talking after the trade deadline about how crazy deep this Avalanche team was, and that was with Nazem Kadri on the third line. So I kind of like Joe Sakic to get the roster back to that, where they have an abundance of riches because Nazem Kadri is their third line center. I'd like to get back to that. But if nothing materializes this summer, or early this summer, I should say, there's always multiple waves of free agency where you see initial push, and that's what you're seeing right now, Tkachuk and maybe Dylan Larkin, Connor Hellebuck, and most of the moves are going to be trades, not free agents, because the free agent market is not great. But you see initial push of moves, and then everything settles down, and then a week or two later, then there's a second wave. So does Joe Sakic want to make a move in this first wave, or is he going to hang on to this space for that second wave, or like he did with Nazem Kadri, or he and Chris McFarland did with Nazem Kadri, just keep that flexibility for around the trade deadline? If they do that, then you have to say that as much as I understand the reasoning for trading Valeri Nichushkin, you cannot say if you simply move Nazem Kadri up to the top six and don't replace Valeri Nichushkin with an outside player, you can't say that the Avalanche are necessarily better than they were a year ago. Not even necessarily, they're not. As much as Nichushkin may have taken a step back, you're still a stronger team with him than without him. So as I'm saying all this stuff, I'm still at the spot where I think Joe Sakic is trying to do something of significance now. To make this move for the draft tomorrow night, the Avalanche, I don't think, are in a hurry to get a second-round pick so they can draft a guy at 43. I think that they're acquiring these picks so they can turn around and try to trade them. That's the feeling I have. We got a little more than 24 hours until the draft. We'll see if something comes to fruition. Now, the other big move made today is in the NBA with LaMelo Ball being traded to the Minnesota Timberwolves and the Charlotte Hornets getting Naz Reid and a slew of draft capital in return. And this, for Minnesota, this is their last stand. Okay, there's nowhere to go after this. This is Tim Connelly saying, I'm going to make my team a little bit different. I'm going to try to free up Anthony Edwards a little bit more and see where that gets us, because this plethora of big men that we had that I initially acquired because the West ran through Nikola Jokic. And, you know, coincidentally, there's another big man in San Antonio that's a bit of a problem. But this is Tim Connelly saying, I did it with a plethora of bigs. It didn't get us to where we needed to go. How can I make my team different in a significant way and try that path? Not guaranteeing it works. It's risky. I don't see right now that Minnesota moves up or down the pecking order in the Western Conference, but I understand why Tim Connelly's doing this. This is the type of moves that you have to do. But I'm looking at this trade as a market setter. We know Giannis is not a market setter, right? Maybe for Jaylen Brown, but not for the majority of moves that are going to be made this offseason. Giannis is a different animal. I look at this LaMelo Ball trade and I say, can the Denver Nuggets make a similar move with Jamal Murray? Because in an ideal world, the Nuggets would have made a move to get LaMelo Ball to do for Jamal Murray exactly what Tim Connelly wants LaMelo Ball to do for Anthony Edwards. Take some pressure off of him as a ball handler and maybe not get double teamed as much. That would be the ideal scenario, but the Nuggets can't offer Charlotte a trade package because they got their 2027 and 2029 first-round picks are frozen because of, guess what, OKC. So if their draft pick in 27 vests, which it probably will because I think it's only top five protected, OKC gets that, and now the Nuggets will get their 2029 pick that they can do something with. But they're kind of stuck. They just can't make an offer for that. So I look at it the other way in my desire to remake the Denver Nuggets and say, if LaMelo Ball goes for this, what can Jamal Murray go for? Both of them make a crazy amount of money. Both are probably overpaid. Both have had durability concerns throughout their career. Both have been capable, Jamal Murray more so than LaMelo Ball, of the highest of highs when it matters the most. LaMelo's younger. So there's a trade. I think it's... they're very close, don't you think? LaMelo Ball and Jamal Murray, so in value. So if LaMelo Ball goes for all of this, Naz Reid, a first-round pick in 2033, three first-round pick swaps, and three second-round picks, I don't know that the Nuggets can get all of that. But can they approximate it between players and picks? One of the stated goals by the Denver Nuggets, Ben Tenzer and John Wallace talked about this last night after the draft, they wanted to replenish the war chest, get these assets back that Calvin Booth recklessly gave away. And I go to the Detroit Pistons. They're the favorite team that I keep looking at as a destination for Jamal Murray. They make a move yesterday. They trade Beef Stew, Isaiah Stewart, to Memphis, which, by the way, for Memphis, I love it. I love what Memphis is doing. They got Edie, they got Boozer, they got Beef Stew. Welcome back, Grit and Grind, Memphis Grizzlies. But Detroit trades Isaiah Stewart, so now they can go big game hunting. And I don't think Jamal Murray necessarily is big game hunting. I think that's Jaylen Brown. But let's say Detroit does not land Jaylen Brown. Okay, because I don't think that would be Brad Stevens' preferred destination for Brown. Right, because that Detroit's a team that Boston has to deal with. I'm not saying that Stevens would be afraid to trade Jaylen Brown to Detroit, but I think he would have other landing spots as a preference. But let's say Detroit loses out in the Jaylen Brown sweepstakes. They need a sidekick. They need someone in the backcourt with Cade Cunningham.

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1: And I go back to Ashar Thompson as the type of player that the Denver Nuggets could really use. Could you do Thompson and Duncan Robinson, because you got to make the money work, and a pick? Yes, it would. Now you'd have no ball handlers, and the Nuggets would have to figure that out. But it's one step at a time here. But even if you don't like that idea, maybe it's Toronto. Maybe it's Charlotte. I mean, everyone's, Kobe White is signing an extension, but, could they want Jamal Murray? I don't know what the Hornets have left. My point, though, is could the Nuggets get something akin to what Charlotte just got for trading LaMelo Ball? And Naz Reid's a different kind of player than LaMelo is, obviously. Charlotte likes what they have in Kobe White. You bring in a post presence. You play more through Brandon Miller and Con Knipple. This is Charlotte and Minnesota both changing their team up a little bit. We went as far as we could go one way. Now we're going to try it a little bit different. I don't look at the LaMelo Ball trade and say the Nuggets can pull off something similar from the Minnesota side. I'm looking at what Charlotte got, and I'm saying, can the Nuggets get some of that? And I think it would be... I think it would be the kind of move that the Denver Nuggets need to make. And I'm not completely opposed to trading Aaron Gordon. It just would not be my preference. Because I think you need more guys like Aaron Gordon. Take your thoughts at 719-247-1313 on the LaMelo Ball trade. And what that does, obviously, the Nuggets in Minnesota are intertwined for all time. So I know you feel some kind of way about Minnesota making a move like this. And then the bigger story on a local level is Valeri Nichushkin being dealt to Columbus for only draft capital. What is Joe Sakic cooking up? More Drive Time Sports after this.
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4: Everyone poops. It's not just the name of a classic potty training book. It's a universal truth. Even though everyone does it, almost no one wants to talk about it. Dr. Tricia Pasricha wants to change that. She's the author of a new book. It's called You've Been Pooping All Wrong. And she says there are three critical P's of pooping. The first is propulsion. Both the voluntary push you exert and the involuntary contractions that happen naturally within your body. Top line, when you feel the need to go, don't hold it. The second P is pliability, which refers to stool softness. The keys to this one are making sure you're drinking enough water and eating enough fiber. And the last P is for pelvic floor. If you can get your knees up above your waist while you're on the toilet, like on a stool or a garbage can or a stack of books even, that can make all the difference. I'm Dr. Sanjay Gupta, helping you live a better life.
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0: I will throw out one idea. I think in the wake of the LaMelo Ball trade, if you're a Nuggets fan, you should be looking at what can the Nuggets get for Jamal Murray if that's what LaMelo Ball goes for. But there is a move that the Denver Nuggets can make that would have the same idea behind it that Minnesota's trade does, right? The whole premise of the Minnesota deal to get LaMelo Ball is to take some of the pressure off of Anthony Edwards. He's the best part of their team, so maybe make him that much more effective by giving him a real... And LaMelo Ball, I know he could be a little bit goofy. There are durability concerns. Absolutely, I will grant you that. But he is tremendously gifted as a basketball player. And he's a great passer. And you got to think about a lot. Think about it. Before Ayo Dosunmu had the game he had against the Denver Nuggets, you were thinking about Mike Conley as the other guy in the Minnesota backcourt. And by the way, they still have Dosunmu. They signed him to an extension. So if the Nuggets are looking at the LaMelo Ball trade and saying, we'd like to do something like that for Jamal Murray. Not that Jamal Murray is the best part of the Denver Nuggets. That's obviously Nikola Jokic. But the next thing would maybe be Jamal Murray and his scoring ability. So how do we help him? By bringing in another ball handler. A trade that financially would work is the Nuggets trading Christian Brown and Cam Johnson for Ja Morant. I know, if you like the LaMelo Ball trade, I don't know that you like Ja Morant more necessarily. And if you don't like the LaMelo Ball trade, you probably don't like the idea of the Nuggets landing Ja Morant even more. And of course, there's the question of the establishment that Ja Morant has visited when he's been in Denver. But setting that aside for a moment, okay, Cam Johnson and Christian Brown, one of those two guys, Nuggets fans would give away for nothing. Right? The sentiment with Nuggets Nation is Christian Brown can just walk out the front door and that would be fine. If the Nuggets didn't have to have his contract count against the cap. Cam Johnson has value. So I understand a slight hesitation on a 2-for-1 trade for Ja Morant. And then we'll see. But maybe Memphis, because the market's not really clamoring for Ja Morant, maybe you can get Memphis with all the good that they're doing, right? Adding Boozer in the draft. Isaiah Stewart already have Zach Edey. This could be a real page turner for the Memphis Grizzlies organization to move Ja Morant somewhere else. I don't know. I don't really, other than that, I don't know why Memphis would do this. Okay, but let's just look at it from the Nuggets perspective. Okay, Ja Morant has his issues, certainly, but he kind of does the same thing for Jamal Murray that the Wolves are hoping LaMelo Ball can do for Anthony Edwards. Maybe not as effectively, but that would be, if you're saying, I want the Nuggets to do something for Jamal Murray like the Wolves are doing for Anthony Edwards, rather than looking to see if they could capitalize on what happened with LaMelo Ball and trying to get that kind of a return for Jamal Murray. I'm just throwing it out there. That would be one possibility. And you put Ja Morant and Jamal Murray in the backcourt. we'll figure out all the aprons and taxes later, but you bring back Peyton Watson, Aaron Gordon, and Nikola Jokic. Are you better? Not necessarily. Are you different? A little bit. And I think that was the impetus behind the move for the Minnesota Timberwolves. Just an idea. We'll stick with basketball. But at some point, this has got to end with what's going on in the WNBA with Caitlin Clark, doesn't it? Like, we're on to year three, and it hasn't. So I don't know if my hope is strong for this league to ever wise up. But they are just continuing to show that they are just not ready for prime time. Just not. And there are two things Caitlin Clark related. But one goes to not just Caitlin Clark, and one is a very specific Caitlin Clark thing. Let's start with what happened last night. So, a little bit of a background on it. Three nights ago, Indiana plays in a very heated game with the Phoenix Mercury and turns around and plays them again. And Alyssa Thomas appears to, on a loose ball, put her knee into the groin area of Caitlin Clark and put her fist into Caitlin Clark's throat. Almost as if that's the way she was trying to push herself up, was putting her fist into Caitlin Clark. It wasn't a full-on punch. It didn't look like, but it looked like she was using Caitlin Clark's neck as leverage to get up. And I question whether Alyssa Thomas had to hit the floor in the first place. But there was no call of any sort on that play, and it absolutely set off Indiana Fever coach Stephanie White.
1: You're coming in here aware of what happened two nights ago? And that still happens? Absolutely unacceptable. Absolutely unacceptable. And the reckless closeout that they actually reviewed, and the foot still comes down on top of the defender's foot that wasn't upgraded, absolutely disrespectful. We have a generational talent and a WNBA superstar who had two cheap shots right there that weren't called. And I just say again, absolutely unacceptable.
0: Now, this does seem to keep happening to Caitlin Clark, right? That's certainly what the headlines make it seem like. I will tell you that what is going on with Caitlin Clark happens to a lot of players around the league. The bigger issue, and it takes a superstar, the biggest star in the league, to bring this to the forefront and to make everybody see it. But it goes beyond Caitlin Clark. The officiating in the WNBA is abysmal. And a lot of their games seem to be out of control with the amount of physicality that is allowed. It goes beyond what we want more physicality in the NBA, right? If you watch a WNBA game, you're like, I don't want this amount of physicality. There's a middle ground between what the NBA allows and what the WNBA allows. That's the sweet spot. That's where you want basketball to be played. These WNBA games, the referees have no control. And yes, it does happen to Caitlin Clark, and people are taking it a step further and saying that this is the continuance of a league group of players in the league that are jealous of Caitlin Clark, that resent her for all the attention that she's gotten. I will say that I don't know it's that so much anymore. You know, Caitlin Clark does talk a lot of trash. And I'm looking at Alyssa Thomas and I'm saying, was she trying to punch Caitlin Clark in the throat? I don't think it was her intent to injure Caitlin Clark. To Stephanie White's point, it should have absolutely been a foul. But I think it's indicative of a larger problem, which is that these players continuously cross the line in the physicality that they bring to a game and the referees don't rein them in. And it makes it a worse look when it's happening a lot to your biggest star in Caitlin Clark. But I don't even want to go down that road that we went down in her first year. I got to imagine that many of the WNBA players have let go of their resentment. I should hope so, or else they have bigger problems. It's an easy place for people to go. I just think it's indicative of a league and a group of officials that just don't have control over the games they officiate. And stuff like Alyssa Thomas did, intentional or not, needs to be nipped in the bud. You have to call a foul. You have to make it a deterrent that you're not going to allow players to use somebody's throat as leverage to get up off the floor. So that's something happening to Caitlin Clark that I'm actually not going the way that a lot of people are. I'm saying that this is an epidemic across the league. It's just people pay attention more because it's Caitlin Clark. And she certainly is not immune to it, right? The poster thing is very Caitlin Clark-centric. So the WNBA comes out with a 30th anniversary poster, and they put some legends, they put some current players, and Caitlin Clark is nowhere to be found. Nowhere to be found. And yes, Angel Reese is on there. I don't have a problem with that. Angel Reese is one of the biggest stars in the WNBA today. You may not like her game, but she is unequivocally one of the biggest stars in the league. Paige Bueckers is on that poster. I have no problem with her being on that poster because she probably is the best player not named Asia Wilson in the league right now. So I have no problem with Paige Bueckers being on there. They do have one Indiana Fever player on there, and it's Sophie Cunningham, who is at best the third best player on the Indiana Fever. Caitlin Clark, Kelsey Mitchell, and then at best Sophie Cunningham. And I get Sophie Cunningham is popular on social media and everything else, but if that's the reason why you're putting her on the poster, why don't you put Caitlin Clark on the poster? And this is why people think it's intentional. How could you whiff that badly to say we need a player from the Indiana Fever? Sophie Cunningham, you kidding me? Like, I don't want to believe that there is a grudge or the WNBA is going so far out of their way to prop up every other player in their league except for Caitlin Clark. They can't be that dense. But I can't rule it out. I can't rule it out. But where I'm at is just that this league, they just don't get it. That every time I tune into the WNBA or see WNBA news, I just say there are so many aspects of this league that just make no sense. And I want it to be successful. But it just, you know, sometimes there are people that are in your league, in your organization, that are really good for that stage where you are at. Kathy Engelbert might have been a very good commissioner for when this was a niche, you know, league that people were kind of trying to get into, but really wasn't mainstream or anything. Maybe she was very good for that. Now they're expanding the schedule. They're expanding the league in terms of the number of teams. They have a group of stars, Caitlin Clark most notably, but Paige Beckers, Asia Wilson's been there, but she's still one of those stars. And Angel Reese, they have this influx of stars that's raising their popularity. And it just looks like they don't understand how to capitalize on it. And it's maybe because the people in charge are not equipped. But you want to be taken seriously as a league. You want to be as mainstream as possible. That's what all these leagues want to be. They want to be mainstream. They want the biggest audience they possibly can. But you don't help yourself when you're making headlines because you're omitting your game's biggest star on this poster. And you're not going to accomplish your goal if when people tune in to your product and see their star players in the league getting mugged. And again, it's not just Caitlin Clark. I promise you, she's not the only one. But this is 3 years now since the WNBA took this quantum leap in the attention that it received. And it doesn't seem like, despite many people's pleadings, that they have figured it out yet. And I have to look at the people running the league or the person in charge of the league and saying, do you understand what you have here, the opportunity that you have? You have got to figure out a way to get your officials to keep games from getting out of control from a physical standpoint. And you got to make sure that when you're marketing your league in any way, shape, or form, if there's an opportunity to slap Caitlin Clark's face on it, you do it. And this even extends to Nike. Nike is now just getting around to releasing Caitlin Clark's shoe. What took you so long? I thought Nike knew how to do this. It just doesn't make sense. And you wonder why some leagues don't grow and don't ever achieve the level of attention and fandom that you think they deserve. The talent in the WNBA is better than it ever has been. Easily. The product is better than it ever has been. The stewards of that product are not better than they've ever been. They're the same, and that's a problem. 719-247-1313, back after this.
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3: Fire danger conditions and red flag warnings continue across Southern Colorado for your Monday night, and we'll continue to see very gusty winds and hot temperatures with dry time through the rest of the week. With your KKTV 11 Alert weather, I'm meteorologist Josephine Sage.
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25: A better life with Dr. Sanjay Gupta.
26: When you need your body to perform, but some of your muscles are having trouble, other muscles can sometimes help compensate. This is a great thing short term, but long term it can lead to serious and even chronic aches and pains. So if you've got nagging stiffness or irritation somewhere, don't push through it. Try to figure out why it's happening and how you can correct it. Strength and conditioning specialist Dana Santa says performing exercises at a deliberate tempo makes it easier to notice when the wrong muscles are taking over, and also gives the intended muscles a chance to engage before that compensation kicks in. Dana suggests that starting with primary movement patterns such as squatting, hinging, pushing, pulling, rotating, and core can help make compensation easiest to identify and to address. I'm Dr. Sanjay Gupta, helping you live a better life.
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0: Mauricio Pochettino has said that the four players on yellow cards for the U.S. men's national team will not play tonight. Doesn't think it's worth the risk, and I agree with him. So that's no Flo Balogun, no Tyler Adams, no Chris Richards, and no Anthony Robinson. Pochettino also says they have to decide how much Christian Pulisic is going to play, but he will play, which I also think is the right move. I said I'd start him. I would. You're being forced into some changes. Pulisic has played one half of soccer in this tournament. Get him out there. Because I think this team should absolutely be trying to finish the group stage 3-0. Not at the expense of their health or getting somebody suspended for the first knockout round match. That's not what I'm saying. It's always a balance. But there, again, Pochettino is being forced into some changes because of the yellow cards. So make those changes. I mean, we know Christian Pulisic's not going to go 90 minutes. We'll see how they use him. See if, I hate to use the word momentum because one game to the next. I guess in a format like this, like the NCAA tournament as well, you could kind of, there is the idea of momentum. Right? Because you're kind of in a bubble a little bit. Right, you're going back to the same place, and it's the games are a little bit closer together. It's not once a week, but I just think it's staying in a vein of good form. It's keeping your mentality where it's been at. That's the kind of stuff that I look at more so than, you know, stacking wins, and this win tonight is going to begat one against Bosnia and Herzegovina and a win that. Not necessarily. But all the habits that this team has picked up, the mentality they have, I want them to keep that going. And I think that will bode well for them. And I've said this, I think it's at the very least getting to the quarterfinals. I think the U.S. absolutely has to be one of the last eight teams remaining in this tournament, or it'll be a significant disappointment. Beyond that, we'll see when we get there. We'll see how they look in the first couple of matches after tonight. But for right now, got to be one of the final eight. A game at 8 o'clock tonight. So we wait to see what the Avalanche will do with all this cap space that they have created. I will say this too about the Avs. Unless they need to trade another player to add value to another deal, I think this is it as far as the, because all three of these moves that they have made are all cost cutting. I mean, the two guys from Nashville, the more I read about them and watch them and go back and watch some of their games and stuff, I like them. I think they fit very well with what the Avalanche want their bottom six to be. But they have failed to really stick with Nashville, and that's a team that there's a lot of, you know, upward mobility, right? They haven't been a good team. So I'm not saying these guys will absolutely hit with the Colorado Avalanche, but I like who they got in return for Jack Drury. But the main purpose of making that Jack Drury trade was for cap relief and to make sure you got something for Jack Drury, the most you can for Jack Drury, if he is indeed poached by and you're priced out by another team trying to get him as a restricted free agent. And then Ross Colton was obviously a straight salary dump. This is a straight salary dump. So now it's time to add. Whether it's this weekend, the weekend of the NHL draft, whether it's later this summer, whether it's at the trade deadline, I think the longer it goes, the less satisfying it will be. Because I'm seeing a lot of Avs fans on social media right now who are very disappointed that the Avs did not get a player of any sort in return for Valeri Nichushkin. So if this team goes like the last Columbus trade, I thought it was the precursor to something else. It wasn't, but I don't know that there was that much disappointment around it when it's a player that you won a Stanley Cup with that has been important to what you have done. I don't think there's going to be that level of patience from Avalanche fans to just say, okay, well, you know, if nothing happens this summer, that's fine. We'll wait till the trade deadline. Because I've already said, with everything that's gone on with the Colorado Avalanche, the regular season is, there's not much there. There really isn't. Because this team this year won a President's Trophy. They had an MVP candidate. They had a Norris Trophy candidate. Like, they got a lot out of the regular season, and it didn't do them a lick of good when it came to the Western Conference final. So what else can this team do in the regular season that will change your mind drastically about how viable this team is as a cup contender? I don't think it will. So it's making moves this offseason to be better equipped to take that next step in the playoffs, get beyond the Western Conference Final. But whenever that next move comes, the next move has to be the Avalanche adding, not subtracting. Joe Sakic, I understand the order of operations here. It makes sense that Joe Sakic needed to dump salary before he could do anything else. You got all the uncertainty off of your roster. You have no restricted free agents, no UFAs. You could keep all of these guys that you now have on the roster. So now you need to add to that group. So the next move that the Avs made, whenever it is, it will be an addition. It won't be another salary dump. And again, I just think that Avs fans are certainly, and I understand it, hoping that it will happen sooner rather than later. And then there's the Denver Nuggets here. Still waiting on the Jaylen Brown. I don't think he's a Boston Celtic to begin this year. I don't. And the Celtics reportedly are still shopping him. I don't think there's any going back. Now it's just a matter of where you deal Jaylen Brown and what you can get in return for him. I don't think that the Nuggets are a serious contender to land Jaylen Brown, just for the record. But the LaMelo Ball thing came out of left field, so who knows what's to come.
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2: 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I'm Coyote, that's traffic.
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14: A better life with Dr. Sanjay Gupta.
15: When you need your body to perform, but some of your muscles are having trouble, other muscles can sometimes help compensate. This is a great thing short term, but long term it can lead to serious and even chronic aches and pains. So if you've got nagging stiffness or irritation somewhere, don't push through it. Try to figure out why it's happening and how you can correct it. Strength and conditioning specialist Dana Santa says performing exercises at a deliberate tempo makes it easier to notice when the wrong muscles are taking over, and also gives the intended muscles a chance to engage before that compensation kicks in. Dana suggests that starting with primary movement patterns such as squatting, hinging, pushing, pulling, rotating, and core can help make compensation easiest to identify and to address. I'm Dr. Sanjay Gupta, helping you live a better life.
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0: 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Speaking of texting in, congratulations to Jesse, who won our next four-pack of tickets to the PBR Space Cowboys on Saturday at Falcon Stadium. I'll have another chance for you to win this hour if you are not Jesse. So stay tuned for that. In the meantime, let's get to three very pertinent stories on today's show, which we like to call What's Driving This Show.
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0: All right, we start with story number one. Bo Nix back and better than ever?
1: Well, my concern is they say it's, you know, back healthy, as good as new, and I hadn't really been like that in a couple of years, so my concern is maybe move around a little bit better.
0: That is Bo Nix. Don't worry about his ankle, or if you're going to worry, you should be worrying if you're an opponent of the Denver Broncos. Of course, a little tongue-in-cheek there from Bo Nix, who had a lot of fun with all the attention we've been paying to his ankle. Kind of weirded out by it, if he's being honest. But look, it's good that he got it done. The lingering question is he truly predisposed to these injuries or not? I guess we will all find out together as we move forward. But Sean Payton says he should be a full participant by the end of the month. He did 7-on-7 drills today. So Bo Nix progressing nicely. It's June. This is good if you're a Denver Broncos fan. And as far as his ankle goes, I think this, as it is for many quarterbacks, is a big year for Bo Nix, right? Because now we're talking about next contract. We're talking about, you know, where you rank among your peers, whether you can win a Super Bowl. Like, we have these conversations around quarterbacks going into year three. And in order for Bo Nix to, I think, be the best version of himself, to potentially vault himself into these kind of lofty conversations, he has to run. He has to run. That is, as a passer, there are plenty of guys in line in front of him. But there are a few guys in front of him that can't run like he can. And it's one of my many fascinations with Davis Webb taking over as the play caller for the Denver Broncos. You still want to be careful. You still don't want Bo Nix to get hurt. But it looked like Bo Nix was almost at times afraid to run, not because he was worried about getting hurt, but because he was being instructed not to. I feel like this is the unleash Bo Nix year for the Denver Broncos. Just whatever he can do, utilize it, have him do it, and let's see what this guy is going to be. And then if he's pretty special, then you hope that he can sustain it. But part of that equation is he's got to be able to run. And I like to see Davis Webb draw up. And that's the best way. The scrambling and stuff, that can kind of get you in trouble. You know, some designed runs to maybe blend using his legs but also protecting him a little bit with the blocking being set up for him and everything. There's a way to do this. I just think we need to see a little bit more of Bo Nix running the football. And then you throw in the fact that he has Jaylen Waddle now. And if all of this comes together, we could see the best year of Bo Nix's career, albeit a young one, this season. I mean, we should. If the ankle's good, then why shouldn't we see a season for Bo Nix that is better than the previous two? I think there's very little excuse for Bo Nix to not be in the MVP conversation this year. If he's who the Broncos think that he is, and the Broncos have the roster that they have already proven to have, and then they get better by adding Jaylen Waddle, they make a necessary change by putting Davis Webb as the play caller, unless Davis Webb is an absolute disaster, or Jaylen Waddle and Bo Nix don't sink. I mean, this should be the best year of Bo Nix's career, right at the time where, again, we have these big conversations about where quarterbacks are in the pecking order, and just in his little corner of the quarterback universe, you have multiple guys who we all think to some degree are quite special. Jaden Daniels, Caleb Williams, Drake May, that are all going into year three. It's one of the big NFL storylines is that quarterback class and what's real, right? With Bo Nix, we have two solid seasons. You could give him that over everybody else. Jaden Daniels' second year was not his fault. You could argue Caleb Williams' first year wasn't his fault, I guess, when you're talking about the coaching that he received. But I think with all of these guys, we're trying to figure it out this year. And we're going to draw a lot of conclusions about May, about Daniels, about Williams, and about Bo Nix. And then, as I said earlier, we're going to get a front row seat to at least one of those guys' stories this year. So, obviously, great news that Bo Nix is his ankle is stronger than ever. But now here come the expectations. And it's something that the entire Broncos team is going to have to deal with. They're not this plucky upstart. They're not this dark horse anymore. They're expected to do well. And how do all of them handle that? Not just Bo Nix. Everybody on the roster, how do they handle that? It's June, though. Still got to wait a while for all of this. Let's go to story number two.
2: That's what makes us American, you know, that attitude and that almost, you know, that confidence to believe in the team. You know, definitely we still have a lot more games to go and against a lot of good teams, but yeah, you know, we want people to believe, we want people to be excited about this team.
0: And Sebastian Burhalter, son of the last U.S. men's national team coach, talking about speaking of heightened expectations, everybody getting very excited about the U.S. men's national team after what they did to Paraguay and eager to see what they will do for an encore Friday afternoon against Australia. But what strikes me now that things have settled down a little bit, not saying that the excitement has settled down, but just we've talked about what happened against Paraguay. We're moving on to Australia, right? On to Australia. Everything that I'm reading and hearing, it's just like, man, was Mauricio Pochettino the right guy at the right time? Because he has been able to look at this team from an outsider point of view, wipe the slate clean, and just create a real meritocracy. And that meritocracy has led to some lineup decisions that maybe we didn't expect, but it also leads to the coincidence of Sebastian Burhalter and Gio Reyna, the sons of the two combatants last World Cup, Claudio Reyna and Greg Burhalter, being the two first guys off the bench. Pochettino doesn't care at all about that little tiff that went on. There's no baggage with any of this, in both in terms of the players themselves, but also I don't think Pochettino bears the weight of past, if you want to call it failure. Right? I think that Burhalter and Bradley, and you go back, and I think some of them had to bear that weight because they're American. Right? And their sons grew up in the system, and they coach in the system. And here's this outsider that I think he's understanding how big of a deal it is. How much of our population is desperate for the U.S. men's national team to be relevant and to be good. I think he's starting to understand all of this stuff, but he's not burdened by it. He came into a fresh squad and started everybody at zero, and they had to work their way up. That meritocracy, I think, played a role in what we saw last week against Paraguay. Best players in the best spots, regardless of politics or anything like that. And we'll see if they could keep it up. Because It's always on shaky ground, right? We're still in the group stage. It's one match. We all understand that. We're all getting very excited, but it can all go away quickly if they don't perform at a high level against Australia on Friday. I think we're in the style points business now, as good as Australia is. Australia's a good team. See what they did to Turkey, eh? So it's not going to be easy. They're better than Paraguay. But, the U.S. can take a little... The gap between the U.S. and their opponent can be smaller than it was, and there's still a lot of room to be really good and impress on Friday afternoon. Let's move to story number three, which is the Vegas Golden Knights have decided on their next head coach. And he's the guy that was coaching their minor league team. And apparently, all along, this was going to be the guy. If you listen to Vegas general manager Kelly McCrimmon, he didn't want to put him in. Ryan Smith, I believe, is his name. They didn't want to put him into the fire like John Tortorella. So it was literally just for Torts to coach this team through the rest of the season. But it is very Vegas, and maybe they have topped themselves by saying, even with what they've seen from John Tortorella, they're like, now we could do better. That's what Vegas is always thinking. That guy's good. Yeah, we could do better. John Tortorella took over a team that was going nowhere, got them to Stanley Cup final. Yeah, we could do better. We can get our guy. We'll see. See how it goes next year. But it will certainly perpetuate Vegas being the villain in the NHL. And there's been a lot said. Jack Eichel saying, you know, Vegas isn't on anyone's no trade list. Kelly McCrimmon saying you're jealous because they win all the time. And they're not

0: games that they win. And telling John Tortorella thanks but no thanks after everything he did kind of perpetuates that a little bit. But they think they got their guy. They think they had him all along. They just didn't want to subject him to being thrown into the fire there at the end of the season. 719-247-1313. Take your thoughts on the three stories that are driving the show.
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2: Crash is Circle Drive northbound right at I-25 and Lake. Also watch for that crash Murray and Shelton, and the crash affecting north and southbound lanes of Highway 83, both north and southbound right there at Stagecoach Road.
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21: Everyone poops. It's not just the name of a classic potty training book. It's a universal truth. Even though everyone does it, almost no one wants to talk about it. Dr. Tricia Pasricha wants to change that. She's the author of a new book. It's called You've Been Pooping All Wrong. And she says there are three critical P's of pooping. The first is propulsion. Both the voluntary push you exert and the involuntary contractions that happen naturally within your body. Top line, when you feel the need to go, don't hold it. The second P is pliability, which refers to stool softness. The keys to this one are making sure you're drinking enough water and eating enough fiber. And the last P is for pelvic floor. If you can get your knees up above your waist while you're on the toilet, like on a stool or a garbage can or a stack of books even, that can make all the difference. I'm Dr. Sanjay Gupta, helping you live a better life.
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0: Cincinnati has indeed released a statement regarding the claims from Brendan Sorsby's agent that Cincinnati knew all along about Brendan Sorsby's gambling, and yet he played at Cincinnati. Cincinnati saying, we will reiterate what we have said before. All of our student athletes receive extensive gambling education multiple times throughout the year. That's nothing, by the way. I know they do that. That's nothing. It didn't work. All schools do that. But then he continues, and we would never knowingly play an athlete who violated NCAA sports wagering regulations. If we ever became aware of impermissible wagering, we would report to the NCAA and comply with sanctions. Okay. So what we have here is someone is lying. Either Brendan Sorsby's agent is lying, or Cincinnati is lying. And my friend and colleague, Richard Randall, has taught me this very well. Who stands to gain the most from lying? Or who has the most to lose? The agent is representing a guy that is on his way to the NFL. Why would he lie about this? Just to be vindictive and to try and further burn down the institution of college athletics? Maybe. And then on the other hand, you have Cincinnati, who a lot of people are turning their attention to because of all of this, including maybe the powers that be, or if you can actually call the NCAA a power that be. I am questioning every day more and more whether the NCAA has actually any power. Maybe I'll look at the conference that Cincinnati plays in. That seems to be where the power lies. Which, isn't that kind of a nod to this whole Super League thing? Might be the way to go. I mean, everyone's trying to put somebody in charge in college athletics, right? We want, Nick Saban wants a commissioner. Some people want the power to go to the NCAA. Some people want the power to be with the conferences. But everybody wants to put someone in charge. The fact that the NCAA got a temporary injunction against them, but yet the Big 12's lawsuit is the thing that gets Brendan Sorsby out of college football, you have to wonder if putting the NCAA back in charge or giving them the power is really the way to go, when it seems like the conference has done more to help get Brendan Sorsby out of college football than the NCAA did. I'm not a proponent of every conference, because that's Wild West stuff. There has to be some level of oversight. But if conferences break away from the NCAA and appoint their own person, I don't know. Looking like maybe that might be a more effective power in college athletics than the NCAA. But I digress. Back to who's lying here. Agent who represents a guy that's going to the NFL. I would assume this guy wants to still represent guys coming out of college, which would it help him to defend Brendan Sorsby? I think in some ways it would. I'm just trying to think what would be the reason for him to lie. And just throw this out there, because he knows that it has meaning, that people are going to take it very seriously with what's going on. Why would he light that match and point the finger at Cincinnati? Maybe he just wants to see the world burn. Maybe he's being vindictive. Maybe he doesn't like Cincinnati. But I look at Cincinnati and I say, if it's found out that they knew and they played him, like Texas Tech was just wanting to play him, were planning on playing him, had every intention of playing him, which is not to say that Texas Tech all of a sudden gets a free pass because he's not going to play for them this fall. But if they were armed with the same knowledge as Cincinnati, and Cincinnati actually got done, and Cincinnati knew and wasn't proactive about it, like they claim that they would be, that's going to be a big problem. So when I look at who has the motivation to lie here, it absolutely would be more Cincinnati. I'm not saying that they are lying. And it would have to be proven that they knew. And how would you be able to do that? Is there a paper trail? Is there an email? And who's investigating this? Again, we get back to the NCAA. The NCAA is going to be in charge of this. I'm sure that's going to go amazingly well. And I'm sure whatever penalties that they levy against Cincinnati, if they find out that Cincinnati played Brendan Sorsby and lied about it, about knowing that their punishment is going to hold up in court, I'm sure that's going to be the case. If recent days have taught us anything, it's that when the NCAA punishes somebody, it sticks. Cincinnati has more of a reason to lie than Brendan Sorsby's agent. It just do. But we have a he said, they said. We don't know. I'm just saying, if there's an entity in this that would have more motivation to lie because the consequences could be more dire for them. Like, what's going to happen to the agent if it's proven that he lied? Nothing. Schools won't want him around, I guess. But for Cincinnati, there's a lot more to lose here. And we'll see how that all turns out. Like, this is the best time because we got nothing but time. NBA finals are over. We don't even care about the Knicks anymore. The Carolina Hurricanes have won their Stanley Cup. That's great. We're already past that. We're not quite to football season. We got nothing better to do. We got the World Cup, and not everybody is on board with the World Cup. They should be, but not everybody is. So we got all the time in the world here to figure out who's lying in all of this. So that will continue to be a story. But there are no, like, I'm seeing some of this stuff on social media. There are no heroes in this. Brendan Sorsby's agent is not a hero. Brendan Sorsby's not a hero. Cincinnati's not a hero. Texas Tech's not a hero. The NCAA is not a hero. There are no heroes in this story. And that's the point. That's what shows how broken everything is that there aren't anybody, there's nobody at the forefront anyway. Of any of what's going on that you're like, that's a good dude. He's a good person. They're looking out for what's best. Everybody's looking out for their own. Everybody's looking out for what benefits them. Why is the SEC and Big Ten not want to show their support to Ted Cruz's bill? Because it's not in their best interest. It benefits them more to have the flexibility to say, yeah, we'll join up and we'll conform to what you're doing if we want to. If we don't want to, we want the option to be able to break away. And they'd be free and clear. This legislation would bind them. So they're looking out for the best interest. The players are looking out for their best interest. Brendan Sorsby tried to play when he clearly shouldn't. In an ideal world, you would say a guy like that should realize the error of his ways and say, I don't deserve to play football. Maybe that's too high of a standard to hold to anyone to. But Brandon Sorsby wanted to play because he wanted to make more money and wanted to have a better shot at the NFL. Texas Tech wanted him to play so they could win football games. They weren't in the business of rehabilitating him as a person. That's nonsense. I wish it were true, but it's not. Everybody's out to get theirs. Even the people in Congress that are bickering back and forth, like Cruz has got his own agenda, and the people that support the bill have their own agenda, and the people who don't support the bill have their own agenda. Tommy Tuberville has his own because he wants to be the guy that has saved college sports. Like, everybody, somebody's got to find the person and point them out to me who is looking out for the best interest. Even Nick Saban, when he was on Capitol Hill, sounded incredibly self-serving. But this is why somebody needs to be in charge. Doesn't mean that that person, I mean, we see the commissioners, Adam Silver, Roger Goodell, like they're far from perfect, and they certainly open themselves up to a ton of criticism. They don't make every right step, but at least their job description is looking out for the best interests of the league. It may not be like they're looking out for money. That's usually the answer. You and I may not be have money at the top of our list, but that's their job to look out for. Nobody's looking out for what's best. I don't believe a word any of these people say. That doesn't mean that there can't be a resolution to where we start to move the pendulum back the other direction. But right now, I just hear a bunch of people that are they're serving their own self-interest. I mean, even Cody Campbell, right? And I likened him to, you know, the movie where the hero joins up with a villain because there's a bigger villain out there. Like, Cody Campbell was that villain. He's still the villain. He's still, you know, exploiting what is going on in college athletics to benefit his school. He's unleveling the playing field, but at the same time, he's trying to fight for something bigger. He's still a villain in this. Still looking out for his own self-interest. If you really wanted to help college athletics, Cody Campbell, you would give some of your money to Texas Tech. You give some of your money to Colorado. You give some of your money to Utah. Level the playing field, why don't you? And I understand. I'm holding, like, if I'm Cody Campbell's position, I'm going to make sure, if I have the means, to make sure Texas Tech wins. If I'm Brendan Sorsby, I don't think I'm saying, you know what, I messed up, I'm not going to play anymore. When people are giving me an opportunity, I can't say that I would do anything different than Brendan Sorsby did. Still be wrong, right? He shouldn't play football anymore, but can't say that I'd be a bigger person in his shoes. So I guess I can understand the thought process from all these people. I just don't want any of them to represent themselves as I'm saving college sports. I'm looking out for everybody. Because none of these people are. They're all looking out for primarily their own self-interest. So Cincinnati says they did not know that Brendan Sorsby had placed all the bets that he did. Sorsby's agent says they did, and away we go. 719-247-1313, back after this.
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2: Fire danger conditions and red flag warnings continue across Southern Colorado for your Monday night, and we'll continue to see very gusty winds and hot temperatures with dry time through the rest of the week. With your KKTV 11 Alert weather, I'm meteorologist Josephine Sage.
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4: Crash is Circle Drive northbound right at I-25 and Lake. Also watch for that crash Murray and Shelton, and the crash affecting north and southbound lanes of Highway 83, both north and southbound right there at Stagecoach Road.
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14: A Better Life with Dr. Sanjay Gupta.
15: I'm feeling lucky to have my college-age kids home with me for a few weeks this summer. And one of the things I know we're going to be talking about, AI. I've started to use it more often at the hospital to get fresh takes on patient problems that I'm trying to solve. And for my girls, well, I know that they are navigating college now with these new powerful tools. Something, frankly, that you and I couldn't have even imagined when we were in school. But while it may be tempting to outsource your studying and your work to these large language models, I beg you not to. And that's because AI chatbots tend to reproduce what researchers call weird viewpoints. That's an acronym: Western, Educated, Industrialized, Rich, and Democratic. Look, AI isn't going away. And admittedly, it can be a really powerful tool. But you don't want it doing your thinking for you. I'm Dr. Sanjay Gupta, helping you live a better life.
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Let me turn this down a little bit. Congratulations to Chris, who picked up the latest four-pack of tickets to see Tim McGraw, Chris Jansen, and Elite Team Bull Riding at Falcons Stadium this Saturday. PBR Space Cowboys is what they're calling it. So congratulations to him. One of three winners we've had today, and got some tickets to give away tomorrow as well. And probably Friday, but, you know, want to leave you enough time to make your plans. I keep thinking today is Thursday. Am I the only one? Maybe it's because I would really like the U.S. men's national team to play. Again, I keep looking forward to Friday. Or maybe I just look forward to Friday like we all look forward to Friday. But, yeah, more chance for you to win tomorrow for sure. So, stay listening for that. What else? What else is on the docket here? Oh, Sean Payton canceled the rest of mandatory minicamp. So that's a wrap. It's not uncommon, right? You put in a couple good days of work, and you're like, no, we're good. It's June. We got time. So it could very well be that. But part of me goes, you know, you excuse Jonathan Cooper. Not that, you know, hold everybody the same. But it's just like, is now the right time to be on the field and all that? If they put in good work and you're satisfied with it, with that, with what's going on with Jonathan Cooper, like maybe it's just better, like let's end this and then we don't have to. You know, Sean Payton even made a joke today about glad they got a swing pass from Bo Nix to R.J. Harvey for the B-roll to kind of roll it so they wouldn't have to ask more questions about Bo Nix. It was probably just Sean Payton being satisfied with the work that they did. I'm sure that's what it is, but I guess the added benefit is, you know, everyone can go their separate ways and this – you know, Jonathan Cooper, I don't want to call it a thing because that makes it, I'm not trying to minimize it at all, but it, just the Jonathan Cooper situation, the incident, the two arrests, all this stuff, maybe let everybody go and worry about their own lives and see if there's a solution or I think he was supposed to. He was in court today, supposed to, I think, have a trial in July, I believe. So, just an added benefit. We also don't have to deal with the era of what's going on with Jonathan Cooper. And look, you want to support your teammate. You want to support your player if you're Sean Payton, your player if you're George Payton or Greg Penner. But, you know, this whole situation, forget for a moment whether everything he's accused of is true. Just the fact that he put himself in this situation. I mean, think about how it impacts in a team sport. And if you're not a sports fan, you don't quite understand it. You do, obviously. It has a ripple effect. It affects everybody because everybody has to answer for it. While Jonathan Cooper is away from the team, he doesn't have to answer. He has to answer for it in a more serious way, but he doesn't have to answer media questions. It's his teammates. It's Sean Payton. And that's part of the equation here. And when the Broncos ultimately decide what they're going to do with him, the distraction he has brought in, I guess better June than September, but still. But I keep going back to an organization that has, held themselves in high regard because of they haven't had situations like this. They've done right by their players. They've done right by their coach, their general manager. They're doing a lot right now and trying to build themselves up as a model franchise in the National Football League, much as they were when Pat Bowlen owned the team.
it's hard to have Jonathan Cooper on your team and still be able to tout yourself as that. And the new wrinkle in this that came down today, or last night, I should say, is that the charge of criminal mischief against his now ex-girlfriend, it was dropped. DA's not in Douglas County, is not pursuing it anymore. Jonathan Cooper's still facing that charge and the three others, including the felony charge of second-degree assault strangulation. So to me, the picture is becoming a little clearer on who's in the wrong, who's the person that should be held responsible for what happened more than the other party. It's still moving in that direction, right? And it started with Jonathan Cooper maybe adding some things to his story the second time he was arrested that he omitted the first time, and it made it seem like they had very different accounts of the events, and all of a sudden it's starting to look like her accounts are more correct than his. And the DA not pursuing a charge against the ex-girlfriend, I think, says something. So it's not moving in a good direction for Jonathan Cooper. But the legal case plays out. I think it's at least 6 games that he's going to be suspended. And then it's the Broncos. If you want to get into the cap, this is an organization that cut Russell Wilson. The dead cap money for Jonathan Cooper is not nearly that. Between Brendan Sorsby and Jonathan Cooper, like, we get into this too often, don't we, in the sports world, that it becomes like law and order. Not great, but that's the latest with Jonathan Cooper and the Denver Broncos. Broncos not being done with mandatory minicamp through for the rest of the week. Let's see. Told you that England won 4-2. Harry Kane, another global soccer star with a pair of goals, but no one got a third like Lionel Messi did. He's the GOAT. And I thought Thierry Henry put it perfectly as far as Cristiano Ronaldo today. So Kane scores 2, Mbappe scores 2, Haaland scores 2, Messi gets 3, Ronaldo doesn't even have a shot in Portugal's tie today against the Democratic Republic of the Congo. And Thierry Henry put it perfectly on Fox. The team needs to score. You don't need to. And I'm paraphrasing, but it looks to be, and there have been many teams that have run into this over the year. The Broncos were an example of this, right? We had this kind of conversation the year they won the Super Bowl. Right? What do they owe Peyton Manning? Do they owe him the ability to come back and quarterback the team? Or have they found someone better in Brock Osweiler? Now, we know the way that story turned out, and I think it was for the best that Peyton Manning was a part of the Denver Broncos, even if he wasn't what he used to be. But it's the discussion of what do you owe somebody that for a long period of time you've owed everything to. Right? Cristiano Ronaldo, the success that Portugal has had when he's been on the club or been with the national team. Like, he's their biggest star, all that kind of stuff. They owe a ton to him. Do they owe this? So I guess they don't owe him everything. They owe him a lot.
is this part of it? To play him over somebody that might help you more than he can at 41 years old. And that's going to be a big conversation moving forward in this World Cup. Has the football left him? And he's a liability for a team that should contend, that should go deep in this tournament. Can they afford, after what happened today, to draw 1-1 against the Democratic Republic of the Congo? Can they afford to not put their absolute best 11 out there? Now, Portugal's not the only team dealing with this. You know, Spain went through this. Brazil played a much tougher team than these others played in Morocco. But still, Brazil is, you know, wondering a little bit about whether they're the contenders they thought they were. Like, there are a lot of teams right now through one match of the group stage, as early as that is, you know, wondering, you know, how do we prioritize the crest on the front of the jersey rather than the name on the back? And what do we owe these legends that may be on our team? Ronaldo has done a ton for Portugal. But if he's not one of their best 11 players, and there's going to be so much attention on him, and the players on the field feel like they have to let Ronaldo have the ball, I mean, is that in the best interest of the club? And I don't know that Ronaldo's asking for all of this. I think a lot of this is just naturally what happens when you have a legend. Guys defer to him. But do you, as a coach, Roberto Martinez, take away that dynamic? Take away the choice. He's not out there. Go make the right play. But it is part of this. Like, we're not even done with the first set of group stage games. There are overreactions. This could be an overreaction. What happened with Spain and this new superstar goalkeeper for Cape Verde, like, this could all be overreaction. Spain might be fine. They might go on and win the tournament anyway. But that's what it is. As you go into the second match of the group stage, it's like, how real was that first result? We're asking it in a more positive way with the U.S. because we would love to see more of what we saw against Paraguay. But we have to ask the same question. Was that really what this U.S. team is capable of? Or is that the ceiling for this U.S. team? And they're not going to be able to consistently hit that ceiling throughout the tournament like they may have to if they're going to make a very deep run. So everybody through one group stage match is asking, is this real? Cape Verde and Curacao are like, is this real life? They're loving it. They don't care what happens after this. They had their moment. Curacao scored the goal against Germany, and Cape Verde drew Spain. They're good. But any of these teams that came into the tournament with real expectations, they have to be asking themselves, good or bad, is this real? Is this what we can expect moving forward? And if that's a negative thing, what do you do to fix it? Talk to you tomorrow.

0: a traffic update from the KVOR Traffic Center.
1: Crash is Circle Drive northbound right at I-25 and Lake. Also watch for that crash Murray and Shelton. And the crash affecting north and southbound lanes of Highway 83, both north and southbound right there at Stagecoach Road.
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9: Just so you all know, this is no one-off. 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
14: Consistently beating industry benchmarks by over 25% isn't a fluke. It's Cumulus Digital. 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We show you exactly who saw your ad by name and address. 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
16: When we talk about how much exercise someone should get, current guidelines call for about 150 minutes of moderate intensity exercise or 75 minutes of vigorous intensity exercise every week. New study out of the UK makes a strong case for vigorous exercise if and when you can do it. Now, researchers determined that even little bursts of vigorous exercise can significantly reduce someone's risk of 8 different diseases: dementia, type 2 diabetes, fatty liver disease, chronic respiratory disease, chronic kidney disease, immune-mediated inflammatory diseases, major cardiovascular events, and atrial fibrillation. We're not talking about complicated training programs here. Just work with what you can into your everyday life. If you are breathless and unable to speak in complete sentences, then you've hit the mark. I'm Dr. Sanjay Gupta, helping you live a better life.
17: I'm 740.